0: And accused of fatally shooting three people at a birthday party last month in Millville will continue to be held without bond. 62-year-old James Lewis allegedly shot and killed 38-year-old Kenneth Burton, 41-year-old Bernia Burton, and 53-year-old Teresa Dudley in the 2200 block of Millville Court June 20th. He's charged with six counts each of murder and felonious assault, as well as a single count of aggravated murder and more. Kentucky Governor Andy Beshear's senior advisor has departed, with reports of a run possibly for office with Beshear term limited.
1: Rocky Adkins served his last day with the administration on Friday. A former state representative from Elliott County in eastern Kentucky, Adkins was appointed the governor's senior advisor in 2019. Fox 56 News in Lexington is reporting Adkins will announce his run for governor next week. It won't be Rocky Adkins' first bid for the state's highest office. He lost the 2019 Democratic primary to then Attorney General Andy Beshear. I'm Matt Reese.
0: MLB All-Star festivities underway at Citizens Bank Park in Philadelphia. The Home Run Derby getting started on ESPN 1530. Our next update is at 8:30. I'm Sean Gallagher, News Radio 700. 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

0: in the Queen City of Cincinnati, Chick Ludwig, 700 WLW. This is the Arnell Carrier Sports Talk, presented by Kelsey Chevrolet. Big time shout out to tonight's producer, Sam Niger, keeping the Chickster off the ledge and in the fairway. And let's have some fun this 8 o'clock hour. Because it was on this date, July 13th, 2015, one of the most electrifying nights in Cincinnati sports history, when the Todd father, Todd Frazier, captured the 2015 Home Run Derby as a member of the Cincinnati Reds at Great American Ballpark. The eight participants: Albert Pujols, Chris Bryant, Jock Peterson, Manny Machado, Josh Donaldson, and Anthony Rizzo, and Prince Fielder and Todd Frazier. Frazier beat Fielder and went up against Josh Donaldson in the semifinals. The other semifinalists were Jock Peterson and Albert Pujols. And in the finals, Jock Peterson of the Los Angeles Dodgers against Todd Frazier of the Cincinnati Reds. You're going to hear some audio from ESPN, and the voice of the Home Run Derby, you'll be able to hear and distinguish it as Chris Berman. Now, he was joined by Pedro Gomez, an on-field reporter, and John Kruk and Aaron Boone. And it was just an unbelievable evening. The joint was packed. I was hosting post-game sports talk that night. The phone lines lit up like a Christmas tree, and it would... And I just figured, hey, filling in for Lance McAllister tonight, what an honor, pleasure, and privilege, first of all. And then to relive the moment from 2015 on this date, July 13th. So, with the help of tonight's producer, Sam Niger, the first voice you're going to hear, and it's about 20 seconds here, is the voice of the Home Run Derby and Chris Berman. And then I'm going to set up like the last couple minutes. So hit it, Sam.
1: 2.5 hours in, nobody's left, because the hometown hero, Reds third baseman Todd Frazier, is the last to bat. In the finals, he needs 14 to beat Ty and 15 to beat Jock Peterson.
0: And Jock Peterson had registered 14 home runs, and there were a whole bunch of new rule changes implemented, and just to be quick, it amounted to more swings for the home run hitters. And Charlie Frazier, Todd's brother, would carry like 3, 4, or 5 balls in his hand, so to just keep pumping the pitches to Todd. He was naturally behind a screen, and there was one pitch that Todd hit, and it hit the screen, and the announcers, Chris Berman, said, yeah, he almost decapitated his brother Charlie there. But Charlie did a fantastic job serving up the pitches for his brother Todd. And with 2 minutes to go, Todd Frazier trailed Jock Peterson 14-5. And so he really had to turn it on. So let's hear the remaining. It's about 3 minutes, folks. Let's listen to ESPN's broadcast and you'll hear Chris Berman along with Pedro Gomez and I'm sure at some point John Kruk and Aaron Boone with some commentary, but Pedro Gomez is heavy in there with Chris Berman. Here we go.
1: He's got to move now.
2: He's got to get on a big roll right here, or else Jock Peterson's our champion.
1: That's going to be under it a little much. We're 2 minutes to go. 45 to go. Will this happen? It should, fellas. Go. Too high a wall out there. Not high enough for this ball. Yes. Here he goes. These timeouts are unbelievable, aren't they?
2: Too low.
1: Buck 15 to go. He needs five. Now he needs four.
3: We got drama.
1: Back,
3: we got
1: back,
3: drama. Oh!
2: That might have to go. That might have to go.
3: That's going.
1: John! I hope not that jam. Under a minute to go. Peterson's at 14. Frazier has 11. Make it a dozen. It's a dozen.
2: That extra win, it looked like he's got a second win.
3: Now he's got to gather himself. He's got plenty of time now. He's in the driver's seat. He's just got to control the situation.
1: This is way back. It's a baker's dozen.
3: Under control.
1: And here's the next one. As soon as that lands with his tire.
3: Oh.
1: Does this have enough oomph? Not quite.
2: He's got to wait. He's got one more swing. One more swing for the bonus.
1: Drama! Pitch drama! Pitching regulation!
3: Oh! Hey! Oh. He's a showman.
2: He is.
3: A little bit better. Let it build now.
2: Look at him.
3: Let it build.
2: Look at him. Looking at the crowd pumping his fist.
3: 36 swings again. Third round in a row.
2: This is exciting.
3: This is good stuff.
2: This is a show. He got hot at the end. He looked like he was
3: bring
2: done.
3: Bring it on.
2: You know it as well as any of us. When that crowd gets going, you got an extra jolt of adrenaline late.
3: I got it. We're standing over here behind a desk.
1: 30 seconds to hit one to win.
2: Bye-bye.
1: There it is. The hometown hero.
0: Who remembers that electrifying night? July 13th, 2015 at Great American Ballpark when Todd Frazier, the Todd Father, chopped down Jock Peterson of the Los Angeles Dodgers in the final round to capture the 2015 Home Run Derby at Great American Ballpark. Like I mentioned, I was honored to be host on WLW of Postgame Sports Talk. Just like tonight for the R&L Carrier Sports Talk presented by Kelsey Chevrolet. And it was just one of the most electrifying nights and easily the most fun night that I have spent on the air since I joined iHeartMedia Cincinnati in 2010. Were you there that night? I've got my coffee. I've got my computer. All I need is you. At 513-749-7000 or 1-800-THE-BIG-ONE. And the current 2026 T-Mobile Home Run Derby is being held as we speak at Philadelphia's Citizens Bank Park, featuring a field of 8 sluggers, including hometown Phillies heroes Bryce Harper and Middletown's favorite son, Kyle Schwarber. Schwarber was not on the original list, but this was a last-minute decision. He's added to the group tonight. That's who I'm rooting for, Schwarbs. And along with Bryce Harper and Kyle Schwarber, Junior Caminero of the Rays, Ben Rice of the Yankees, Jack Caglianone of the Kansas City Royals, Wilson Contreras of the Boston Red Sox, Jordan Walker of the St. Louis Cardinals, and Munetaka Murakami of the Chicago White Sox. But who remembers that magical night in 2015? Man, it seemed like only yesterday when Todd Frazier was the talk of Major League Baseball with his victory in the Home Run Derby right in his home ballpark. Great American. Give us a call if you remember that night, 513-749-7000, 1-800-THE-BIG-ONE. 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
6: 823 in the Queen City of Cincinnati, Chick Ludwig, 700 WLW. You're listening to the R&L Carrier Sports Talk presented by Kelsey Chevrolet. Awesome to be with you tonight. Sam Niger is tonight's producer. We're going till 9 o'clock, and then Gary Jeff Walker is going to take you from 9 to midnight tonight. We've had some fun tonight, man. Heavy with the Reds in the first hour. Mark Sheldon, then Tom Nichols. And then in the top of the 7 o'clock hour, Tyler Bradshaw, the executive director of the Nuxall Foundation, reliving an unbelievable weekend with the Miracle Series. Wow, a four-day event. And the centerpiece was all the games that were played at the Joe Nuxall Miracle League field on Saturday. And participants from six states got to attend the Reds-Cubs game on Sunday. And then at the bottom of the 7 o'clock hour, we had on Desmond Gault, the technology director at Mount Notre Dame High School and the girls' flag football coach. So that is a sport that's taking off, and it's also a sport that is going to require officials. And like I told Desmond, I am a volleyball referee for girls in the fall, boys in the spring, and I also umpire girls fast pitch softball in the spring. So I try to balance boys volleyball and girls fast pitch softball, indoor and outdoor. So if you're interested in becoming a OHSAA official, just go to OHSAA.org, click on officiating, and get started. Officials are needed in every sport. And you can also email me, chickludwig@yahoo.com. If you're interested in officiating a sport, I'll point you in the right direction. It is the greatest side hustle that I know of. Let's go out to the phones. Bill in the great state of Kentucky, the bluegrass state. Bill, what do you remember about the 2015 Home Run Derby won by Todd Frazier?
7: It's Bob, not Bill.
6: Oh, I'm sorry, Bob. Thank you for calling. Yeah.
7: Hey, I was not in the stadium for that, but I did the evening before. There was a gala event at Union Terminal that I was invited to go to by Rob Butcher's brother. And we attended there and saw all these ex-major leaguers. It was terrific. Saw Joe Torre, saw Nasty Boys, saw a bunch of ex-Reds. It was fantastic. And then the night of the All-Star of the Home Run Derby,
6: yes,
7: I was down on the riverbank on the swings looking at the Ohio River,
6: yeah,
7: and listening to the Home Run Derby on radio. And Rob Butcher's other brother's family were right there with us from Kansas City that worked for the Kansas City organization. And the Butchers were well represented in all the major league sports teams.
6: No doubt.
7: It was a fantastic event. And Chip, I appreciate everything you do for supporting the Reds and encouraging us fans to stay with them.
6: All right.

0: Hey, Bob, it's, yeah, I love what I do. And in addition to being a part-time sports talk show host, I substitute teach. Like I mentioned, I umpire girls fast pitch softball, and I love volleyball.
1: I was a knot hole umpire as well.
0: Yes.
1: Yep. Yeah.
0: Fantastic.
1: Back in the day.
0: You bet.
1: And I encourage everybody to try to get baseball back as the major sport in greater Cincinnati.
0: Beautiful.
1: And I don't like soccer, but we need to get baseball back as the major sport in this area.
0: Well, and you know, I think it is. Wherever you go, and I travel all over the place, and it's so awesome to see, you know, knot hole, little league, and the travel teams, because I've umpired 13U up to 17U, and as difficult as it is to make the major leagues, oh my gosh, it's
1: Hey Chip, my father was part of a group of men that started knot hole baseball in Northern Kentucky, and I was blessed to be able to be under his wings, and he taught me how to love the Cincinnati Reds. And my first game, I was 5 years old at Crosley Field, and I became a knot hole umpire. I played knot hole baseball.
0: Yeah,
1: I played in tournaments in Cincinnati, not old baseball, in C, B, and A league. And it was just a tremendous experience being part of that not old baseball.
0: I'm from the west side. Yeah, and I'm from the west side. Delhi Park, Delhi Middle School, man, all over the west side. Dempsey Park, just incredible.
1: Absolutely. I had the opportunity of umpiring later on at Boldface Park.
0: Boldface
1: Park. Pete Rose played.
0: Absolutely. Yep. Absolutely. Great. Oh, I lived at the corner of West 8th and Rosemont, and we would go down all the way down Rosemont, and that would take us basically down to the river where Boldface Park was located. So spent many a day there umpiring and also playing baseball. So Bob in Kentucky, man, thank you so much for the call. Appreciate it.
1: Thank you. Thank you for taking my call.
0: You're welcome. And hey, if you
1: hang in there, Reds fans,
0: that's exactly right. And, if you're within the sound of my voice and you remember Todd Frazier in 2015 at Great American Ballpark, I would love to hear from you at 513-749-7000, 1-800, the big one. It's Chick Ludwig, and you're listening to the Arnell Carrier Sports Talk presented by Kelsey Chevrolet on 700 WLW.
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3: Chop now reversing course in the straight. With the 830 report, I'm Sean Gallagher. Breaking now. The U.S. launching new strikes on Iran tonight while using sea drones to target Iranian submarines and ship facilities for the first time ever. President Trump also said today a blockade on the Strait of Hormuz will resume. He also intends to charge ships going into the strait.
4: President Trump declaring the U.S. will soon become, quote, the guardian of the Hormuz Strait and charge a 20% fee on all cargo that goes through it. Before Trump launched this war, ships were able to pass freely through the strait without needing protection. A massive oil tanker transporting 2 million barrels could soon have to pay the U.S. upwards of $32 million. That could cause oil and gas prices to spike even further. Gas now at $3.82 a gallon. Analysts say it could top $4 in a week.
3: ABC News' Mary Bruce saying Ohio's gas price average has gone up 23 cents over the past week at $3.82 entering today, but it still remains 27 cents lower when looking back a month. Now the latest, traffic and weather together, and taking a look at the major interstates and highways reopened from a previous accident. Smalley Road, both east and westbound, between Shepherd Avenue and Cabot. No new reports of any accidents.
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5: Heading for daybreak on Tuesday. It's clear, warm, bit muggy. Morning low is 68. Now the rest of our Tuesday, sunny and hot, and an air quality advisory is out. A high of 91. At night, it stays clear and a low down to 70. From your severe weather station, I'm 9 First Warning, Chief Meteorologist Steve Raleigh. 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
3: Our current temperature is coming in at 84 degrees. The former mayor of a Clinton County village indicted by a grand jury, 37-year-old John Neely Jr., is accused of stealing around $50,000 from the village of Clarksville that was collected for water bills, and he could face more than 3 decades in prison if convicted on all charges. He's facing 2 counts of theft in office, 4 counts of money laundering, telecommunications fraud, tampering with records, filing false records, and engaging in a pattern of corrupt activity. 2 days after the sudden passing of U.S. Senator Lindsey Graham, South Carolina's governor today appointing his sister to serve the remaining months of his current term.
6: In South Carolina, the governor announcing Lindsey Graham's sister Darlene will soon take her brother's place in Washington.
7: It's my honor to ask his little sister, Darlene Graham, to finish his work for him now.
6: Graham raised his sister after both their parents died by the time she was only 13. Darlene Graham Nordone saying she's ready to step in.
8: Lindsey has always been there for me, and now I will be there for him.
6: Above the Capitol, the American flag at half staff.
3: ABC News' Jay O'Brien, South Carolina will hold a special Republican primary in August to determine who the nominee will now be going into the November election. MLB All-Star festivities well underway. The Home Run Derby taking place at Citizens Bank Park right now in Philadelphia on ESPN 1530. On Tuesday night, the National and American League teams meet in the All-Star game. First pitch, 8 o'clock. Pitcher Chase Burns and first baseman Sal Stewart are representing the Reds, but Burns will not play due to a tight right groin. Our next update is at 9 o'clock. I'm Sean Gallagher, News Radio 700 WLW.
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0: 837 in the Queen City of Cincinnati, Chick Ludwig, 700 WLW. You're listening to the Arnell Carrier Sports Talk presented by Kelsey Chevrolet. Sam Niger is tonight's producer. We're going till 9 o'clock, and then Gary Jeff Walker is going to take you to midnight right here on The Big One. I'm reading here online, and granted, it's from AI. Okay, and I believe some of this information is from the Society for the American Baseball Research, but the odds of a high school baseball player eventually reaching the major leagues is like 1 in 3,600. Very, very difficult to do. We're also talking tonight about Todd Frazier, 2015, Great American Ballpark, this date, July 13th, 2015. He's the Home Run Derby champion. Were you there that night? I'd love to hear from you at 513-749-7000, 1-800-THE-BIG-ONE. Let's go out to Adams County and welcome in Joel. Hey, Joel, what's happening?
14: Hey, how's it going? Love the show.
0: Thanks.
14: I think you guys do an awesome freaking job. Big thing is, like, I had experience of a lifetime, you know, when the All-Star game came to Cincinnati, I was down and we got to go like out in the ball field, and then we went back in the dugout. And as we got closer to the locker rooms, Marlon Byrd was actually hurt during that series, and he was batting practice. And so was Devin Mesoraco. And the door opened up. Like, I had a baseball in my hand, no autographs, no nothing. I was kind of starstruck because everything going on around me.
0: Yeah.
14: And then I bumped right into Todd Frazier. So I turn around. He's like, "You want me to sign your ball?" I'm like, "Sure." So I got the autograph, and I'll never forget it. And then watching him win the Home Run Derby was absolutely just phenomenal. It was awesome.
0: Are you kidding me? Do you still have that baseball? Oh.
14: I still have that baseball right now. I still got the baseball. And Devin Mesoraco actually signed my shoe, too, while I was down there. Marlon Byrd was hard at it with his he had an arm injury, I believe.
0: Yeah.
14: So, but other than that, like, I mean, he's got arms the size of my legs. But, like, watching him do batting practice, and I'm just, again, like a little kid. And, like, I'm 42 yes. years old. But I was backing up, and I ran right into Todd Frazier, and he's like, "Can you sign your ball?" I'm like, "Absolutely!"
0: Oh my gosh, that's incredible! And then he wins the Home Run Derby. Oh.
14: And he wins the Home Run Derby. So yeah. I thought that was. I just wanted to share it. I just thought it was an awesome experience for me and my kids to come if they ever get a chance to, you know, shows back up close home. But
0: that is so cool.
14: Other than that. But I appreciate you guys, and I just wanted to share that little story.
0: That is fantastic, and what a night it was. It was my favorite night on radio. It just was.
14: Oh, my gosh. It was brother, like, watching the chemistry and watching, like, just, like, actually being there, and it was amazing. And
0: yes.
14: If you're a fan, you're a fan. So it's...
0: Oh, my gosh. The phone lines.
14: I'm still starstruck.
0: Yeah. Oh, yeah. And I'll be honest with you here, Joel. I would back up Hal McCoy on the Reds beat, okay, from time to time.
14: Oh, absolutely.
0: And here I'm, you know, I'm covering a lot of high school games, some college games and that. Well, here, okay, I am down. And when I go into that Reds clubhouse, you talk about the adrenaline, the excitement.
14: I'm
0: starstruck too, man. You know, crazy.
14: I know, I feel like a little kid, and I don't know, my wife gets on me, everybody gets on me, but it's, I'm like I said, I'm a Reds fan.
0: Absolutely. So I just would tell myself, hey, you got a job to do, you know, separate yourself from all the glamour, you know, and your interviews done, get your writing done. And,
14: yes, sir.
0: It was, always a great time, really. Super.
14: It was a super, like I said, I'll never forget the experience. And The pictures that I did get a couple snapshots. So it was just amazing. I had to beat like three Reds players right off the bat, and then including our home run derby winner.
0: And Joel, you know what? You know what this reminds me of? Seriously, you bumping into Todd Frazier. Okay, right. I'm like 15 years old. I was born in 54, so it was the 1969 PGA tournament.
14: Okay.
0: At NCR Country Club in Dayton. Okay. So yeah. My dad takes me up there. I had an uncle that worked for a IBM. He was able to get some passes to get into the the golf tournament. So and I'm hanging around, we're walking around, we see Tom Weisskopf takes about six shots to get out of a bunker. Anyway, afterwards, I get Raymond Floyd's autograph. He's sitting, by the clubhouse.
14: Kidding.
0: So I've got a program. I get his autograph. He winds up, this was the first day of the tournament, he winds up winning the tournament.
14: That's crazy.
0: Yeah, it was crazy. Yeah. So Ray Floyd. Well, yeah, awesome.
14: Well, I'm telling you, the stars align somehow for some good people. And like I said, I love the show, and you guys do a great job of especially you, the pep talks, and keeping people upbeat.
0: About I love doing extra innings, win or lose, baby. Win or lose.
14: You have to keep that upbeat, because I'm telling you, we'll be there one day. We'll get there, and it might not be tomorrow, but I'm just saying, we will get there. You just got to think positive, and then just thank Jesus Christ. He's gonna bring it.
0: Yvonne Lendl said, "I will win Wimbledon or die."
14: Yes.
0: So, and I don't think he ever did win Wimbledon. So,
14: but listen, there are some little shades. Okay, that it's fine. But we will be there one day.
0: One day, I promise you.
14: Cincinnati will be on top.
0: Fantastic.
14: And, but I just appreciate you and appreciate the show. And
0: all
14: I
0: right, Joel. My little love the enthusiasm. All right.
14: Yes, sir.
0: Hey, appreciate Absolutely. It. Take care now. Adams County, thank you so much. Hey, we're going to take a quick break here. Come back and continue to take your calls. Do you remember Todd Frazier on this date in 2015 winning the Home Run Derby at Great American Ballpark? 513-749-7000, 1-800-THE-BIG-ONE. 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
4: So I eat the food and everything's going great. 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And usually I'm like, okay, let's kind of just sit for a second, because maybe I'm having anxiety. Because sometimes there's instances where I'm like, is this an anxiety attack or is this actually anaphylaxis? Like, what is happening here? The pain is getting worse and it's getting worse. And I'm starting to break out in hives, like on my stomach. And I feel like I'm going to throw up. So I got my epinephrine, did the epinephrine, and my friend called an ambulance. They took me away. And the next day, the restaurant, I talk and I'm like, what happened? This is my safe dish. And they're like, we have no idea. And so even like minor exposure can put me in a life-threatening situation, like what happened that night.
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6: 8:49 in the Queen City of Cincinnati, Chick Ludwig. Sports Talk, great to be with you tonight. The Arnell Carrier Sports Talk, presented by Kelsey Chevrolet. Awesome to be filling in for Lance McAllister. We're going to try to do it again tomorrow night. Give it the old college try. It's impossible filling in for Lance, but we're trying. And then Wednesday night, Trags and the Chickster, Mike Petralia. We're going to team up and try to do it together. And we're going to be heavy as a Chevy on the Cincinnati Bengals, so get ready. Mark is in, formerly known as Amelia. Mark, does Amelia exist anymore?
7: We're still in Amelia. The address is still Amelia, Ohio.
6: You're kidding me. That's fantastic. Once upon a time, not that long ago, Amelia and Glenn Estee combined to form Claremont Wolves.
7: Yeah, but, you know, those bell games between Amelia and Glen Estee were just fantastic.
6: I did a volleyball match out there, and the joint was jumping. It was packed. It was hot. It was wild. I loved it. Yes.
7: Well, I called to tell you that when Todd Frazier won that home run derby,
6: yes,
7: my wife and I were on a road trip. We'd left our camper and our truck in Haines, Alaska, went on the Alaskan Highway down to Juneau. We're sitting in a sports bar having Tracy's Crabs and watching it on TV, where we were the only ones in the whole bar that was cheering for it.
6: Oh, my goodness. What time of day was that in Alaska?
7: It had to have been evening, 7, something like that. So
6: I wonder if it was a replay. I don't know what the time difference is.
7: It could have been, because it's about 5 or 6 hours difference,
6: okay,
7: between here and Juneau, Alaska.
6: Okay.
7: I think it's 6 hours.
6: Okay. But you saw it in a sports bar.
7: I saw it in a sports bar in Juneau. And like I said, nobody else really cared about baseball up there. But the two of us was clapping and applauding, and people were just kind of looking.
6: Yeah, you're going crazy, man. The Reds. What a night.
7: Oh, absolutely.
6: I don't know if you were listening.
7: It was a good night.
6: Yeah, I don't know if you were listening at the top of the hour. You know, we replayed Chris Berman, the voice of the Home Run Derby, and you could just hear the fans going crazy that night.
7: Absolutely.
6: It was fantastic.
7: Yep. Well, Mark, we were going crazy, but we were the only two in Juneau.
6: Oh, my gosh. Was the sports bar crowded or not?
7: Yes. Yeah, it was full. It was full, but they... Yeah. They watched a lot of other things other than baseball in Juneau.
6: Wonderful. And you got to see the Todd father do his thing.
7: We did.
6: That's
7: great. It was a great evening. One of the few evenings that we were eating out.
6: Outstanding. All right. Well, appreciate it, Mark. Thank you.
7: Okay.
6: Great stuff.
7: Have a good evening.
6: You do the same. Thank you.
7: We're still here at Amelia.
6: All right. All right. Claremont County. Awesome. Beautiful. I grew up on the west side of Cincinnati. Man, you need a passport to get off the hill. So it's always fun getting all around Cincinnati. Let's go back out to the phones. Man, did I strike a nerve with Stanley in Mansfield. Stanley.
8: Hey, Lance.
6: What's going on?
8: Hey, chicken.
6: Fantastic.
8: I love you, baby.
6: All right, Stanley, what is happening? Did I mention the 1969 PGA?
8: I was there, man.
6: Were you really?
8: Absolutely, Chicky.
6: Oh, my gosh. You know, I'm looking at the scoreboard right now, the scores, and Ray Floyd won it by a stroke over Gary Player. Then it was Burt Green. And then the dude who finished fourth, okay, this guy finished fourth, a club pro by the name of Jimmy Wright, and my college roommate, Kevin O'Hearn from Dayton Chaminade High School. We attended Ohio State together. Kevin O'Hearn caddied for Jimmy Wright at the NCR Country Club.
8: Check this out, Chicky. When I was about 13, I double bagged for the Bogey Busters.
6: Oh.
8: You know where I'm coming from.
6: Oh, I know exactly what you're talking about. And was that at NCR?
8: I carried for Bud Wilkinson.
6: Yep.
8: And freaking John Havlicek.
6: Oh, my gosh. Awesome.
8: I know, man. I know.
6: People,
8: and what a great.
6: I covered.
8: Chicky, what a great experience it was for me, Chicky.
6: Absolutely, Stanley. Hey, when I was at the Dayton Daily News and the Bogey Busters was still going on, they would send me out to NCR Country Club, Yogi Berra, USC coach John Robinson, Lavelle Edwards of Brigham Young, Moose Krause of Notre Dame. I mean, all these dudes played in the Bogey Busters.
8: Right.
6: Yes. Cy Lauder ran the tournament. He was like the tournament director.
8: Right.
6: Yes.
8: Right.
6: They had a big gala. They had a big gala where they gave away.
8: My dad knew Cy Lauder.
6: Yeah.
8: And I had a Cy Lauder baseball shirt, Chicky.
6: Yeah.
8: And I got a baseball in my hand right now, Chicky. And I'm not getting a blister on it. But it really chokes me up, Chicky. You bring that. My best friend, Chicky, was the most tenured college golf and tennis coach in Dayton history. He had the 1968. His name was James Larkin.
6: Wow.
8: Okay, Chickie.
6: Yes.
8: He's got a 68 NIT.

0: 70s. So I never attended a game at the old UD Fieldhouse. Now the volleyball team plays there. But it's still in use. But I got a quick one for you before we break, Stanley.
1: What's that?
0: A former player for the UD Flyers told me this story. He would never, he was mop-up player at most, okay, at the best. He might get in for the last minute or two of a game. So what he would do, he would eye all the pretty girls in the grandstands, okay? He wouldn't have to take a shower after the game because he only played like a minute, and then he would head off to one of the taverns around the campus. Yes, sir.
1: Oh, I'm telling you what. Hey, Chicky, love you to bring up
0: Kramer's or Flanagan's Pub. Timothy's, Kramer's, or Flanagan's Flanagan's Pub. It was like I lived there. Hey, Stanley, I got to run, but let's do this again some night.
1: Man, Chick, how about the Pine Club?
0: Oh, yeah. Yeah, we got a lot to talk about with Dayton. Stanley, I got to run. Thank you so much. I appreciate all the loyal listeners checking us out tonight. We'll be back again tomorrow night. This has been the Arnell Carrier Sports Talk presented by Kelsey Chevrolet on the home of the Reds and the best Bengals coverage, 700 WLW.
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3: Another round of heat with the 9 o'clock report. I'm Sean Gallagher. Breaking now. The Tri-State will see a hot week with temperatures topping out in the 90s daily, and heat index values could reach triple digits by Wednesday. This is other parts of the country are still cleaning up after weekend storms and must now combat the dangerous heat.
4: Extreme heat warnings from Los Angeles to Marquette, Michigan, up along the Canadian border. You are going to not just be hot, but also humid. The numbers could break records from Fargo back to Rapid City. Syracuse could go for a daily record at 98. And then the heat focuses on the Northeast. We will have a legitimate heat wave, meaning 3 days at 90 plus. The peak of it is on Wednesday. Washington, D.C. could go to 100. Those, again, are the air temperatures, so it'll feel even hotter when you add the humidity.
3: 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Now the latest traffic and weather together and taking a look at the major interstates and highways. No new accidents.
5: Now the latest forecast from the Jake Sweeney Chevrolet Weather Center. 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
6: Heading to Tuesday morning, we're clear. We'll see a morning low of 68. As for Tuesday, it's sunny, but an air quality advisory is out and a high of 91. At night, it stays clear and we drop to 70. From your severe weather station, I'm 9 First Warning, Chief Meteorologist Steve Raleigh. 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
3: Our current temperature, 81 degrees. 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The Cincinnati Public School Board meeting tonight to address a nearly $9 million budget shortfall as they also consider a potential tax request for voters this November. The board last month approved 100 job cuts, including central office workers, school counselors, and assistant principals, while also reducing non-personnel spending. But an additional 2% cut across the board may still be necessary for CPS to balance the budget before the next school year begins. For the second time in a week, ICE agents shooting and killing an individual who turned out not to be the person they were looking for during an operation, the latest happening today in Maine. The Department of Homeland Security, in a statement almost 12 hours after the incident, said an officer fired his weapon, quote, fearing for his public safety, claiming that the 26-year-old victim, a Colombian national who had a U.S. work authorization and social security number, tried to flee the scene. But the DHS statement did not explain why that ICE officer thought the driver was a threat. It was 6 days ago when ICE agents fatally shot a Mexican immigrant in Houston who was not the target of their operation. In a related story, prosecutors in Minnesota today announced that they finally received key evidence from the Trump administration in the fatal shootings of U.S. citizens Renee Good and Alex Preddy by federal agents during an immigration crackdown in Minneapolis earlier this year. Their deaths sparked outrage nationwide, especially when then-DHS Secretary Kristi Noem was quick to label both as domestic terrorists, while witness accounts challenged that narrative. MLB All-Star festivities are well underway. The Home Run Derby taking place right now at Citizens Bank Park in Philadelphia on ESPN 1530.

0: Tuesday night, the National and American League teams meet in the All-Star Game. First pitch set for 8 o'clock. Pitcher Chase Burns and first baseman Sal Stewart representing the Reds, but Burns will not play due to an injury. Our next update is at 9:30. I'm Sean Gallagher, News Radio 700 WLW.
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7: Welcome to the Nightcap. It has been no short journey to get here tonight, do you believe me? One thing after another, but that's just the way life goes. We're here now and locked and loaded on this Monday night, July 13th, 2026. And as we get started tonight, coming up in a few minutes, we'll have National Radio Hall of Famer, the new inductee, Shotgun Tom Kelly, on from Los Angeles, California, as he likes to say. Right now, live from San Diego, is our friend Jim Serger, who's the local guy from New Richmond, Navy vet, author, and you've heard him a couple of times so far on my shows talking about this incredible cross-country trip that he is about to embark on tomorrow. Jim, how are you? Are you ready to go?
8: I am ready to go. Let's get this party started. Yes, sir. Thanks for having me on tonight.
7: Oh, you bet. I just think it's such an incredible thing that you and your friend, is it Corey?
8: Yes, sir, it is. Corey Hardy.
7: Mm-hmm. Corey Hardy are doing. They're starting from San Diego in the morning. What time are you going to get started on the road, Jim?
8: Cincinnati time, so 0900 here. Yes, sir.
7: So
8: we'll
7: noon,
8: be hitting the pavement.
7: Noon Cincinnati time, 9 o'clock Pacific Coast time.
8: Correct.
7: All right,
8: correct.
7: Fantastic. And explain for people who did not hear our previous interviews exactly what's going to go on in short capsule form.
8: 3,500 miles coast to coast, San Diego to the Pentagon to Shanksville to the 9/11 Memorial for the 25th anniversary of 9/11. And we are riding for Tunnel to Towers. Corey and I are both vets, and we never want 9/11 to fade away. We always want it to be remembered. And here we are on the 25th anniversary. Let's do something bigger and better and raise awareness and keep talking about it.
7: They are
8: so
7: right.
8: That's the mission.
7: They are doing a tandem bicycle ride across the country for elevations in California that are a steep grade, as you can well imagine. And then as they get to the Rockies, geez, what's that going to be like, Jim?
8: Well, that'll even be double the elevation. So all I got to say is good luck to Corey climbing those mountains. I'll be in the support vehicle waiting for him at the top. But all kidding aside, I mean, it's for a great cause. You know, no mountain, like they say, is too big. You just keep going. You press along. There's nothing else to worry about. We'll get there safely. You go up, you take a break, and then you zoom down, and then we'll just cross each state day at a time. And then do the checkoff list as we progress to the Midwest and over to the East Coast and up along up into Manhattan.
7: Man, it's such a big, big thing to try and tackle. But I know that you've done a little bit of training and you've been riding bikes for a while now, getting ready for this journey. You say you can clock about average of 16 miles an hour and Corey a little bit quicker than that, right?
8: Correct. Correct. I'm about 16, so uphill for 4,000 elevation, I'll be at about a 4, whereas he can do about 22, so uphill he'll be at about a 14. So almost what I do on the flat ground, he'll be doing uphill.
7: Jeez. So, but you're hoping to get in an average of about 20 miles an hour and do what, 200
8: correct.
7: Miles a day? Is that right? 200?
8: Correct.
7: Miles? All right.
8: That is correct. So when we leave tomorrow morning, our first stop will be right outside into Arizona. It's about 209 miles to break into the border of Arizona. So our goal tomorrow morning is San Diego straight into Arizona and then start off the next day about 0500 because it's supposed to be high temperatures, almost 100 degrees. Oh. So we're going to ride from about 0500 to about noon local time and then hop off and then see what the time is and start it over about 6 o'clock at night or 5 o'clock at night and keep going.
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7: 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You're not a spring chicken. You know, I can't imagine biking from San Diego all the way to the 9/11 Memorial in New York City. But together, you guys, I have faith that you'll do it, and we'll be praying for you. And JimSerger.com to make your donations to support these two riders, and more importantly, to support Tunnel to Towers Foundation, who does so much great work. 93 cents out of every dollar that they receive goes directly to our veterans and their families and our first responder families. And I'm so proud to know you, Jim.
8: Gary, Jeff, thank you for having me on. Thank you for spreading the word about Tunnel to Towers. Thank you for talking about this trek and this task we're about to undertake. And it's going to be unbelievable when we hit the 9/11 Memorial in New York in about 20 days.
7: 20 days. That's the most amazing part, Jim. All right. Well, listen, bon voyage, safe travels, and we'll talk to you when you get back, if not before, okay?
8: Yes, sir. Hand a salute to you.
7: What's that?
8: Hand salute to you. I salute you.
7: Very nice. Jeff. Very nice. Thank you, sir. Jim Serger and Corey, what's his last name again?
8: Hardy, Corey Hardy from Montana.
7: Corey Hardy making their tandem bike

0: right across the country, the 25th anniversary of 9/11, to support Tunnel to Towers, jimserger.com. 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
18: John Polk was my nemesis. I knew in order to live a rich and fulfilling life, one where I was equal under the law and could be happy and fulfilled, I needed to defeat the message that John Polk was peddling.
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2: For years, I was the poster boy of the conversion therapy movement. The ex-gay who married an ex-lesbian and traveled the world telling my story of how I changed my sexuality from gay to straight. I wore the label of ex-gay with pride. That was all until, well, we'll get to that part.
18: He's like a car wreck, and then people can't keep their eyes off him. He evokes a reaction. He did with me.
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2: But you've never heard the real story.
18: I hated him. 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
2: 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And as I look, too, at the harm I did from within it. 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

0: We open this segment with a blast from the past that our guest does not know is coming.
1: Another hot crowd.
2: Yeah. Boy, a little bit of Basie. What was the name of that?
3: You know, we actually don't know.
2: Just one of those Basie charts?
3: We refer to it as Basie because it was recorded by Count Basie and his orchestra, but if anybody out there knows the name of that song, we wish they'd tell us.
4: You better believe it, baby!
2: You better believe it, baby? Is that the name of it?
3: Well,
1: it is now.
3: You better believe it, baby.
2: I just heard that guy, and you better name it.
1: I would think so. Let's not get him steamed.
2: Okay.
5: Boy, you will do anything. You will do anything to get your voice out there. The one and only Shotgun Tom Kelly is our guest for the remainder of the hour. Newly inducted into the museum, the National Radio Hall of Fame, along with seven other inductees in the class of 2026. And Shotgun Tom, it is a pleasure and an honor to have you back on a nightcap here on 700 WLW. How are you, sir?
1: Oh, I love being on the big one, man. I really do, and especially with you, Jerry.
5: And apparently you love being on the Johnny Carson show from the audience, too.
1: Yeah, can you believe it? I am the man of audacity. How dare I... be in the audience of a national television show, and then I see a window of silence, and then I yell, "You better believe it, baby, coast to coast, man."
5: Well, oh. Let's talk about this prestigious honor bestowed upon you.
1: Yeah.
5: Earlier this year, you were going in to the National Radio Hall of Fame, the Museum of Broadcast Communications National Radio Hall of Fame.
1: Right.
5: With the likes of a couple of Cincinnati ties, or 700 WLW ties, Boomer Esiason, the former Cincinnati Bengals quarterback who's been on WFAN in New York City for quite a while, and Bob Pittman, who is the head man in charge at iHeartMedia, which I work for, Dennis Green of the Sun and Fun Media Key Networks, Helen Little from WLTW in New York City, Ricky Smiley from Urban One Reach Media, the great Charlie Van Dyke. Man, that
1: voice. Oh, my goodness. Absolutely.
5: And Fred Winston, who made his bones all over the place, but including WLS in Chicago, the Big 89 there. And then our friend Shotgun Tom, who's with us tonight, who replaced or took the place of, when he retired, the real Don Steele out in Los Angeles. Right. And the rest, as they say, is radio history. And I am just, I'm in awe of being in your presence even over the phone. How do you feel do you feel about all this, Tom?
1: Oh, yeah. How do I feel wonderful, but there's so many great guys going in. Some of them I know, some of them I don't know personally. But I'll tell you who I do know personally. And that is Charlie Van Dyke. Now, Gary, let me tell you a little something about Charlie.
5: All right.
1: I was in Bakersfield, which is a very hot place. That's where Buck Owens lived, and Merle Haggard, and those guys. And in fact, there's a street named after Buck Owens Boulevard. And so anyway, I was working at KAFY, the Big 55, back in 1970. And then on the weekend, I was working for the ABC TV affiliate. On Saturday morning, I got my first children's kid show on TV, and I was Nemo the Clown. And so, I was doing okay in Bakersfield, you know. But, man, you know, Gary, I wanted to get out of Bakersfield. It really, it was hot there. And, you know, I'm from San Diego. San Diego is my hometown. I always wanted to be a boss jock, like the real Don Steele on 93KHJ Boss Radio. But at KGB, KGB was 136 KGB Boss Radio, and I wanted to get my picture on the Boss 30, okay? And so anyway, I heard there was an opening at KGB, and I didn't know Charlie Van Dyke, but I knew of him from the Big 8, from WLS and from KFRC. here in California, San Francisco. And I knew that incredible big voice of his, you know. And so anyway, I sent a tape to Charlie Van Dyke, who was the program director of KGB. I don't know why anybody wants to be a program director when you're such a great talent like Charlie. But he wanted to be a program director, so he was. So I heard there was an opening. I sent a tape, and I get this call. And it's from Charlie Van Dyke. You know, I install hello, and he goes, yeah, this is Charlie Van Dyke, shotgun. Yes. I got your tape, but I think it's a little too good. Oh, really? Because I'm sitting there going, hamana, hamana, hamana, hamana, hamana, you know. I don't know how to talk. So anyway, he said, I'm going to be coming into Bakersfield in the next couple of weeks, and I'm going to be listening to your show. So anyway, here he is, next couple of weeks. In fact, it only took him a week. He's outside the window. There he is. I recognize him from the Boss 30 and KFRC. Anyway, he comes in, takes me to dinner, and we talk about it. And then after dinner, I remember he's out in the parking lot, and he goes, Shotgun? Yes, Charlie. How bad do you want to come to KGB? I said, well, more than anything in this world. He extended his hand, and he goes, welcome to KGB. That's my story.
5: Oh, that's fantastic. That's a great story. So you said that he was standing outside the window. Did you have one of those studios with a window street view in Bakersfield?
1: Yes, we did. But you got to realize it was out in the boonies. It was by the transmitter was out there.
5: Now, yeah.
1: Now, Gary, you've been in radio a long time. Yeah. And, you know, the transmitter sites are really not very decorative. You know, they're just a big field with a lot of towers.
5: Right.
1: Right. And so the radio station had a window. We could look out and see who's driving up. And that's how I saw Charlie, outside the window.
5: Can I tell you a quick story about being in a studio with a window out into a cow pasture because the AM antenna is out there for our AM station. I'm on the FM, and it's about 2 o'clock in the morning, Shotgun.
1: Yeah.
5: And
1: yep.
5: This was in Gallatin, Tennessee. It's a Nashville FM, but in Gallatin, Tennessee, which is out in the country. And so
1: right.
5: I'm there at the station. I'm the only one in the station at night, in the morning, 2 o'clock. And I'm coming back from the board to put some carts away. And I turned to put carts away in the cart rack, and all of a sudden there was a huge face of a cow staring at me from the window. And the carts went up in the air. I must have screamed like a little girl for about 5 seconds, and it took me 10 minutes to get my heart back down to a rather regular rhythm, because as you're mentioning, the transmitter site is out in the field, the station is right next to the transmitter, and it was also a cow pasture. And I wonder, with all the RF going through those cows, if the milk glowed when they milked them. I'm sure it may have.
1: That story reminds me, a real short story here. See, in San Diego, my hometown, these studios were picture window studios downtown San Diego at 7th and Ash. So anybody can come by. You're driving downtown. You can see the disc jockey through the window.
5: Yeah.
1: You can listen to him on a radio, and he can wave at you. But at midnight, they switched out at the transmitter. And Jack Vincent, by the way, you can check with Art Volo. Jack Vincent looked just like Clark Gable, okay?
5: Oh, wow.
1: But he did the all-night show like you did. And it was out in a field, and this is very, very funny because this is a very familiar, similar story. Jack Vincent had a window to his studio, and he had a cow stick his head in. Is that amazing?
5: Yeah, it happens.
1: Same deal.
5: It happens. Well, listen, I want to talk to you about your career. We're going to go over some things that maybe we talked about the first time, which was, gosh, a year ago, maybe, on a nightcap.
1: Yeah, did we talk about the book?
5: We are going to talk about the book, absolutely.
1: Oh, okay.
5: Everywhere Shotgun Tom Kelly goes, we've got to hawk the book, which is a fantastic book. by the way.
1: You call me the world's greatest huckster. I love that.
5: You are ready to sell, man. You're ready to yell on the Tonight Show and get on national TV with Johnny Carson. You're
1: right.
5: You're willing to promote yourself in any way possible, and it's no wonder
1: that's right.
5: that you politicked your way right into the National Radio Hall of Fame, and I'm so proud to be talking to you. Shotgun Tom Kelly. And it's American radio history on the radio on a Monday nightcap here on 700 WLW. We'll return right after the news, which is now.
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6: Fees to move through the Strait could mean another round of skyrocketing prices at the pump. With the 930 report, I'm Sean Gallagher, breaking now. Before he started the war with Iran, ships passed the Strait and paid no fees, requiring no protection. Now President Trump wants to charge ships going through and is reinstating the U.S. naval blockade that was lifted after a recent ceasefire. But strikes are now taking place for a third straight night, with the U.S. for the first time using sea drones to target Iranian subs and ship facilities.
7: President Trump declaring the U.S. will soon become, quote, the guardian of the Hormuz Strait and charge a 20% fee on all cargo that goes through it. Before Trump launched this war, ships were able to pass freely through the strait without needing protection. Secretary of State Marco Rubio has previously dismissed any talk of fees.
8: No country is allowed to charge tolls or fees on an international waterway.
7: If Trump's fee goes into effect, that could cause oil and gas prices to spike even further.
6: ABC News is Mary Bruce. Now the latest traffic and weather together and taking a look at the major interstates and highways right now. No new accidents.
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9: Heading for daybreak on Tuesday. It's clear, warm, bit muggy. Morning low is 68. Now the rest of our Tuesday, sunny and hot, and an air quality advisory is out. A high of 91. At night it stays clear and a low down to 70. From your severe weather station, I'm 9 for First Warning, Chief Meteorologist Steve Raleigh. 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
6: Currently 80 degrees. The former mayor of a village in Clinton County indicted by a grand jury is 37-year-old John Neely Jr. is accused of stealing around $50,000 from the village of Clarksville that was collected for water bills. He can now face more than 3 decades in prison if convicted on charges that include 2 counts of theft in office, 4 counts of money laundering, telecommunications fraud, tampering with records, filing false records, and engaging in a pattern of corrupt activity. South Carolina Governor Henry McMaster announcing today who will serve out the remaining months of U.S. Senator Lindsey Graham's term, this following his sudden death this past weekend at the age of 71. His younger sister, Darlene Graham Nordone, who has no prior experience in politics, will fill that seat. There will be a special August primary election in South Carolina to determine the new Republican nominee in that state's U.S. Senate race this November. MLB All-Star festivities while underway at Citizens Bank Park in Philadelphia tonight with the Home Run Derby on ESPN 1530 right now. On Tuesday night, the National and American League teams meet in the All-Star game at 8. Pitcher Chase Burns and first baseman Sal Stewart were selected to represent the Reds on the National League team, but a groin injury will see Burns, who is 11-1 this season, sit out. Our next update is at 10 o'clock. I'm Sean Gallagher, News Radio 700 WLW.
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5: Tonight, for the entire hour, we are talking to National Radio Hall of Famer Shotgun Tom Kelly, who I had the pleasure of meeting at the aforementioned Art Bolo's 80th birthday party last September. And we have talked before on a nightcap. We're talking again. And Tom, the last time we spoke, you were plugging your book about your incredible career. So yeah. Let people know the title of the book and how they can get it real quickly.
1: Okay. It's a book for people who don't like to read books.
5: Oh,
1: it's got a lot of color. You've got a copy. You and your wife have a copy.
5: Yep.
1: A lot of color pictures, right?
5: Yep.
1: And it's broken. There's not a full page of words. It's broke. Every page is broken up into paragraphs, right?
5: Sure. It's easy to read. Fun to read.
1: But here's the angle that my book has. This is my wife's idea. There are 21, count them, 21 QR codes in the book. So when they're talking about me getting my star on the Hollywood Walk of Fame, then there's a QR code there. Scan the QR code. All of a sudden, you're transported to Hollywood Boulevard and me and Stevie Wonder.
5: Oh, that's fantastic!
1: It's really, and then there's other QR codes in the book. When I worked at K Earth, scan the QR code. There's a video air check. When I worked, here's the deal. My book has got everything, good and bad, in it. My publisher said, you've got to include everything, including the guy that helped me write the book. And his name is Neil Ross. He does a lot of cartoon characters, Hanna-Barbera and all that stuff. He's one of the voices on the Transformers. And he wrote a book. So I needed some help, Gary. I really did.
5: Yeah.
1: And boy, I got it. And I got a great publisher and a great guy to make sure I didn't screw up the words and all that stuff.
5: So people can not only see the pictures, Tom, but when you scan the QR codes, they can actually hear you.
1: Yeah, they can actually hear me. And I have, now, you talk about the Tonight Show thing that I yelled at.
5: Yeah.
1: I was a big Johnny Carson fan, big Tonight Show fan.
5: Yeah,
1: I was
5: too.
1: There in the audience. Yeah, I was there in the audience 38 times. That's the one I yelled out to Carson during the show, as you opened up your show with that. That was probably one of the 38 times, you know, that I did that.
5: Well, yeah.
1: And by the way, when I did that, you know, they say do not yell at Mr. Carson. He doesn't like people yelling. If something's funny, laugh. But he doesn't like to have people yell. Well, I yelled, and there were two NBC pages going to escort me out of my seat and get me out of there. But then Johnny made a bit out of it. So then the pages went back and left me alone. So that's that. Oh, and by the way, you said I replaced the reel down steel at K Earth, and I was there for 20 years. I like to say I succeeded.
5: Yeah.
1: The reel down steel.
5: That's you know, better no lingo.
1: Yeah, there's no you can't replace a talent like that. Now, in my book, I built a Tonight Show set in my garage. You know that.
5: Yeah.
1: With multicolored curtains for the monologue and the set and the backdrop and the whole thing. Had my custom music made. And so I had the sheriff and the chief of police over to do a Tonight Show. Did a fabulous job. And it was a cult favorite of both departments in San Diego. San Diego Sheriff, San Diego Police Department, for like 7 years. And then some murders started happening in the San Diego area. And they thought that the police, vice officers, were involved in these murders. So the state attorney general's office took the investigation away, created the homicide task force, and there was a guy with a Heisman Trophy in jail. Johnny Rogers played for the San Diego Chargers.
5: Yeah, I remember Johnny Rogers.
1: From the Cornhusker State. And he pulled a gun on a cable guy, so that's how he got in. But then the Homicide Task Force was investigating the sheriff and me. They found out about the Tonight Show in my garage, and Johnny said he thinks one of those dead prostitutes was on the show, which was totally false. So you know what happened, Gary? You know what they did?
5: What?
1: The police raided my house.
5: Did you get arrested?
1: No. I didn't get arrested, but it was very uncomfortable because at that time I was doing a children's television show on KUSI TV and the KUSI Kids Club, and so they took me off the air for several days. I had to get an attorney. It was terrible. But here's the part. You know, I've always wanted to be on the front page of the local paper, the San Diego Union. And I always wanted to be above the fold, you know. Yeah. So anyway, I was above the fold with the Tonight Show thing, with the sheriff and the chief of police. And the headline, you ready for this?
5: Yeah.
1: 750 tapes seized in murder probe. That is in the book. And there's a QR code. It goes right to the NBC station for the lead story. So that's going to be in. So there's some interesting things in the book. And there's also John Lennon, how I screwed that up, right?
5: No, what did you do?
1: You want me to tell you?
5: I want you to go ahead and tell the audience, and it'll wet their whistle for the book. It's okay.
1: Okay. So the book's not all goody-goody and all that stuff. It's got all my faux pas in it. But here's one of the biggest faux pas that I ever did. When I was at KCBQ in San Diego, we had the exclusive permission from Capitol Records to play the brand new John Lennon record. And that was on Apple Records, as you know.
5: Yeah.
1: And so anyway, we were going to be the first station in the world to play the brand new John Lennon song. And we didn't know when it was going to come out, but we made sure the program director, Buzz Bennett, made a deal with Capitol Records. We flew the acetate down on PSA Airlines at an armored truck motorcycle escort out to the transmitter, and we rushed the acetate in to the radio station. Rich Brother Robin, who was the assistant program director, said, "We got to get this on cart or tape." So they put it on cart because an acetate, as you know, being a radio guy, only has about 13 plays.
5: Yeah.
1: And so they didn't want anything to mess it up. So anyway, they put the brand new John Lennon song on cart. And Rich went ahead and hand wrote on the cart what the title of the song was. Gave it to my intern. My intern brought it into me. Now, we had television cameras on the other side. It was a big deal, okay? And I was a little nervous. So I'm on the air at KCBQ, and I said, "Ladies and gentlemen, as you know, we've been telling you all month long we were going to have the world exclusive of the brand new John Lennon song. Well, now it's going to happen right here on the Shotgun Tom Kelly Show." I looked down at the cart, read the title, and I said, "Ladies and gentlemen, that brand new John Lennon song you've all been waiting for, Imogene." It was Imagine. Yeah, see, you're laughing, man. So my book kept them laughing.
5: Imogene, there's no heaven.
1: That's like, right. Thank you.
5: Oh my gosh, that's great.
1: Well, then my wife ran. They wanted to kill me. They actually wanted to do physical harm to me. And so my wife was working at the radio station, Linda. And so she came down, and she held the program director or the assistant program director back with his T-shirt. I'm going to kill him. I'm going to kill him. I'm going to kill him right now. So Linda said, no, let me go in first, okay? And you know what I said to her? She came in the door, and I didn't know I made a mistake. She came in the door, and I said, well, honey, how'd I do? She goes, well, not too good.
5: No doubt. That's great.
1: And it's all in the book. All I Want to Do is Play the Hits. Available on Amazon, by the way, in paperback and hard copy, or now, hardcover.
5: Two things about Shotgun Tom. If you get the book, you'll see the pictures that are just iconically him. The Ranger hat. Did that spring from doing the children's shows, Tom? Is that where the hat came from?
1: Well, actually, before the children's shows, I wore that because I wanted to be different, and I'm glad I did. Our family used to go to the national parks, and there's a shot of me with Smokey the Bear in my book. And I always loved the park rangers, so I love that block on the hat. So it started way back when I was 8 years old. So when I got to KCBQ, I said, "Well, I'm gonna start wearing the ranger hat again." So I went out and bought one, and it just stuck. And then, of course, I got the national TV show for kids, Words of Poppin', which I won 2 Emmys for on that. And so it just developed into a ID for me, and I continued that throughout my career. Not only for, but it wasn't the kids show, didn't bring it on. It was just me. And so anyway, I also, it's in the book, I also got the privilege of giving my hat to the President of the United States. I had one custom made for him, and we're outside my congressman put the whole thing together. We were outside the Oval Office in the West Wing, and the President, we entered the Oval Office. President is behind the Resolute desk, gets up from the Resolute desk, walks over to the Shell bookcase, and he's been briefed, Gary, he knows my name.
5: Sure.
1: And he goes, well, Shotgun, I instructed you, the MC, and kept the people entertained while they were waiting for me in San Diego. And I said, yes, Mr. President, I did. And I bring you my trademark Ranger hat, and I hope you'll put it on. He goes, well, and he put it on. And that picture of me and Ronald Reagan is in my book.
5: That's fantastic. The other thing I got to talk to you about, the thing you shouted out on the Johnny Carson show, that
1: baby.
5: Yeah, and I've heard you do that. Tom's on Sirius XM at night on 60s Gold, Channel 73. But anyway, I hear you quite often do the "You Better Believe It, Baby." Where'd that come from?
1: Yeah, well, that's just I just pulled that out of my head. And it's just something for a placeholder, and it stuck. As a matter of fact, I'm being interviewed on TV shows by, anchors and, guys that are sophisticated with the news and all that stuff. And I'm on KTLA, and you got Micah, who's the news anchor there. I was hawking my book again. And he's a very, very important news guy. And so he goes, well, we have Shotgun Tom. He's got a memoir. All I Want to Do is Play the Hits, and he, in his straight-laced tone, you better believe it, baby.
5: Oh, that's great. That's great.
1: Yeah.
5: Tell me.
1: Yeah. So
5: last year you got your star in the Hollywood Walk of Fame. Tell me about that whole process.
1: That was 2013.
5: Okay, 2013. And, I'm sorry.
1: Yeah, 2013. It was a few years ago. But I remember we had Stevie Wonder used to come into the radio station and talk about his House Full of Toys concert. He was there every year like clockwork. And so I got to know him after the 5th year. I felt I had a rapport with him. And so I said, hey, Stevie, if ever I got a star on the Hollywood Walk of Fame, would you be my speaker? And he goes, yeah, I'll do that. No problem. So anyway, I went out and told his publicist. And I said, hey, if I ever get a star on the Hollywood Walk of Fame, Stevie said he'd be my speaker. And she said, oh, no, he says yes to everybody. Don't worry about that. Well, then let's fast forward to, I guess it was about 10 or 15 years. Now he's in the studio again. And, first of all, I called him through his brother, Milton Hardaway.
5: Yeah.
1: And so through Milton had his brother call me. And so Stevie called me one night on my home phone.
5: Okay.
1: And he says, hey, my brother called me. He said, you want me to be the speaker on your star you're going to get next week. And I said, yeah, if you got time, I'd love to have you do it. He said, yeah, I told you I'd do it. I'm going to do it. So he did it. And he was there 15 minutes early. It was just a marvelous celebration. You can see that in my book. Or if you don't want to buy my book, you can see it on YouTube. Shotgun Tom gets a star on the Hollywood Walk of Fame.
5: So what do you think is the crowning achievement, or what will you remember when it's finally all over, and hopefully that's not anytime soon? What's going to be the thing that you take away from your career that will be kind of a shining moment for you personally?
1: Well, two things. Obviously, when I got the star on the Hollywood Walk of Fame, they don't usually give those to radio personalities. Only a very few radio personalities get that. Those goes out to movie stars, recording artists, television stars, people that do theater. And now they have a sports and entertainment star. So really, radio guys get left out. So I must say that would be a crowning achievement, the star on Hollywood Boulevard. And another crowning achievement would be this thing that I'm going to get in October, on October 8th, getting inducted into the National Radio Hall of Fame, to be in with those big names like Edward R. Murrow and Howard Stern and John Records Landecker, Rick Dees, Shadow Stevens. These are big names. Larry Lujack. I mean, big names.
5: Oh yeah.
1: And now I'm gonna be in with all those names.
5: I'm just I'm so happy for you, Tom. And thanks for taking the time tonight to talk. All I want to do is play the hits. Shotgun Tom Kelly. You can get it on Amazon, and don't forget the QR codes that will transport you throughout Shotgun Tom Kelly's incredible career and now Hall of Fame career. Thank you so much for your time, my friend, and we'll talk soon.
1: Thank you, Gary. Say hello to your wife. I love her.
5: She loves you, too. Shotgun Tom Kelly on the Nightcap on 700 WLW.
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0: If you happen to miss our Saturday session of Rock and Roll Archaeology with the music professor Jim LaBarbera, the prof and I will be back after news in just a few minutes with a replay of this past Saturday's remembrance and some birthdays and some big hits. It's music on talk radio on a Monday night on the Nightcap, and it's coming up on 700 WLW.
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2: The wrong person and no body cameras to provide some transparency. With the 10 o'clock report, I'm Sean Gallagher. Breaking now. For the second time in a week, ICE agents have shot and killed someone during an operation where the individual was not their target. A 26-year-old Colombian national who had a U.S. work authorization and social security number killed while on his way to work this morning in Maine. Police tonight gathering at the site of the latest incident with questions still unanswered.
3: The latest shooting in Biddeford, Maine. Home cameras capturing the sound of 5 gunshots. Video circulating online shows the man white Kia after the shooting. The car's windshield was riddled with bullet holes. Maine Senator Angus King revealing the man killed was not the target of the operation, but that DHS claims he weaponized his vehicle. King says he was told none of the agents involved were wearing body cameras. DHS says they're still rolling them out to ICE agents across the country.
2: ABC News Chief Justice Correspondent Pierre Thomas, ICE killing a Mexican immigrant in Houston 6 days ago who was not the intended target of that operation. Minnesota prosecutors announcing today that they have finally received key evidence from the Trump administration in the deadly shooting of U.S. citizens Renee Good and Alex Pretty by federal agents when ICE agents flooded into Minneapolis in an immigration crackdown earlier this year. DHS and the White House facing backlash after those shootings, especially after their then Homeland Security Secretary Kristi Noem was quick to label both Good and Pretty as domestic terrorists without considering video and eyewitness evidence that contradicted her narrative. Now the latest, traffic and weather together, and taking a look at the major interstates and highways, no new accidents.
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5: Heading to Tuesday morning, we're clear. We'll see a morning low of 68. As for Tuesday, it's sunny, but an air quality advisory is out and a high of 91. At night, it stays clear and we drop to 70. From your severe weather station, I'm 9 First Warning, Chief Meteorologist Steve Raleigh, News Radio 700 WLW.
2: And our current temperature, 80 degrees. More cuts could come at Cincinnati Public Schools soon. This is the Education Board met tonight to discuss an additional 2% cut possibly to address a nearly $9 million budget shortfall that remains ahead of the new school year. Last month, CPS cutting 100 jobs, including central office workers, school counselors, and assistant principals, while also reducing non-personal spending in an effort to address the shortfall. Ohio's gas price averaged up 23 cents in the past week, entering today at $3.82 per a gallon of unleaded. News today of President Trump's plan to restart a U.S. naval blockade in the Strait of Hormuz and now wanting to charge ships a 20% fee on all cargo could cause prices to skyrocket again. An oil tanker moving 2 million barrels through the waterway would have to pay the U.S. up to $32 million if Trump's fees were to take effect. MLB All-Star festivities are well underway at Citizens Bank Park in Philadelphia tonight with the Home Run Derby. That's on ESPN 1530 right now. On Tuesday night, the National and American League teams meet in the All-Star game at 8 o'clock. Pitcher Chase Burns and first baseman Sal Stewart were selected to represent the Reds, but a groin injury has Burns, who is 11-1 in the season, sitting out. Our next update is at 10:30. News Day service of Mike Castrucci Chevy. Our next update is at 10:30. I'm Sean Gallagher, News Radio 700 WLW.
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1: Going back into the file for this week and the explanations behind why you just heard that from the music professor, Jim LaBarbera. Prof, good morning.
2: Good morning, Gary. Jeff Walker, number one record this week in 1960 in the whole tri-state area. The Hollywood Argyles and Alley-Oop, makeshift studio group called the Hollywood Argyles, a novelty hit about a time-traveling dinosaur-riding caveman from the newspaper comic strip of the same name. Dallas Frazier, a country singer, wrote that song. And producer Gary Paxton, half of the duo of Skip and Flip, now he was Flip. They had a couple of records that were big, It Was I and Cherry Pie. And he got his roommate, Kim Fawley, to help him on the record, produce the record. And they hired a bunch of singers and musicians, buddies of theirs, friends of theirs, girlfriends, and became intoxicated, they said, on cider. I'm sure a little alcohol was mixed in there. And they just did that one evening, and they were paid. They paid the session people $25 each for helping out. And they were all inebriated, and they released it under the name the Hollywood Argyles, because he was under contract with Skip and Flip on another record label. Hollywood Argyles came about because the recording studio, located at the corner of Hollywood Boulevard and a little alley street called Argyle. So they became the Hollywood Argyles. Oh. And Fowley and the drummer standing out, so they're beating on empty bottles and waste paper baskets. And alcohol definitely a factor, and that became a number one record.
1: Yeah, that song actually hit drips of alcohol induced. another person celebrating posthumously, sadly, a birthday this week of the late Christine McVie.
2: Boy, what a talent. Classical piano background from Birmingham, England, introduced to rock and roll by a brother who came home with some Fats Domino stuff, and then loved the Everly Brothers harmonies and melodies, and became a keyboard and a vocalist, one of the vocalists with Fleetwood Mac, married to the bass player John McVie. And she wrote like 8 songs that were big hits for them, including, you know, Don't Stop, Say You Love Me, and we can go on and on. But this was a song she did in 1987. She wrote this with her husband at the time, newly married to Eddie Quintella, at the swimming pool at her home, pad and newspaper, pad and paper. And another song you expect from a couple of newlyweds, but it's not about their relationship, but she didn't have to draw very, very far for inspiration, because she was married to John McVie. They had likely divorced Dennis Wilson. They had a torrid love affair that ended up badly. And sometimes sweet lies are better than the honest truth, little lies. She sings a lead on this with her beautiful contralto voice. And the idea of the lyrics, she said, is, if I had a chance, I'd do it differently next time. But since I can't, just carry on lying to me, and I'll believe, even though I know you're lying. Little lies.

0: Little Light Lies as we remember Christine McVie. A birthday. Well, we're about a week past, but on July 5th, Huey Lewis turned 76 years old. He's one of my all-time favorites, Jim. Tell me about Huey.
1: Oh, man, I got to tell you, look at all the hits he gave us. Heart and Soul, I Want a New Drug, The Heart of Rock and Roll, If This Is It, Hip to Be Square, Power of Love. We could go on and on. What a sad story. He sang lead, played the harmonica for the band Huey Lewis and the News until he was forced to retire because of a hearing loss 8 years ago. Raised out in California, had a perfect score of 800 in the math portion of the SAT, all-state baseball player, went to Cornell University, and going back and forth, hitchhiking across the country, that's how he learned to play the harmonica, waiting for rides. And this was the first hit they had. It was written by a producer, Mutt Lang, and they tweaked it a little bit, changed the lyrics, removed some of the sexual references, and it became their first top 10 hit. Now, he had produced the label suggested they record this song, and the band wasn't thrilled with the idea because he was their former producer, and he had worked with the group, and the stuff that he did didn't pan out, so why should they record another one of his songs? And the bandmates were determined to make music on their terms, but they were in their 30s, running out of time, and at the urging of their manager, Bob Brown, they recorded this overly commercial song for their second album, but it ended up being their first hit, and the song that paid the bills. And it was a teachable moment for the band who worked hard from that point on to create at least two hits on every album, and even if it meant compromising a bit. Now, Huey Lewis, a very sad story, that the music and that he made, all those hits I mentioned, it's not a part of his life anymore. He, after going deaf, he said, "I'm basically deaf. I can't hear music anymore." And his new passion, fly fishing. He's found refuge in the streams around his home. First top 10 hit for Huey Lewis. Number 7 hit in 1982, Do You Believe in Love?

0: I want a new drug, walking on a thin line, heart of rock and roll, working for a living. And that one, Do You Believe in Love? Just to name a few, Bad is Bad, Huey Lewis and the News. Just past Huey Lewis's 76th birthday on Rock and Roll Archaeology this morning. And Jim, real quickly, my Huey Lewis story in a nutshell is I'm on the radio in Nashville and I'm backstage before a Huey Lewis and the News and Tower of Power Horns concert. I'm doing my show in the afternoon and all of a sudden this solitary figure walks from behind the stage out to where I am. I'm waiting for VIP backstage winners from the radio station there before the concert and doing my show. And he comes up to me and it says, "You're from the radio station." I said, "Yeah, playing all your records, have for years. Love Huey Lewis and the News." And it's Huey Lewis. And I said, and I noticed they were setting up a table behind me before the concert. I said, "Do you need me to move or something?" I know you set up. "No, we're setting up for our pre-concert meal. I was asking if you'd like to join us." So I got to sit at one head of the table, Huey Lewis at the other, and the band and the Tower Power Horns along the sides. Had a wonderful catered pre-concert meal with Huey Lewis and the News and the Tower Power Horns, and that's my claim to fame. So anyway, another sad note that we are making note of this week with the passing of Bonnie Tyler. Jim?
1: She grew up in a little Welsh town, entered into a local talent competition. Her aunt pushed her into it when she was very, very young, and she came in second to an accordionist and accordion player. And then she decided, you know, I'm gonna pursue a career in singing. That's what I want to do when I grow up. Well, she was known to drink a shot of whiskey with the energy drink Red Bull to steady her nerves before she went on stage, and she used to joke that it gives me wings. Well, she has her wings now in that rock and roll chorus in the sky. And when you think of Welsh performers, she was the very first one to have a number one single with the bombastic power ballad Total Eclipse of the Heart. You think of people like Mary Hopkins with Those Are the Days, and then Tom Jones, but it was her. In 1976, she consults a doctor. She's told she's developed nodules on her vocal cords, singing in these little clubs in Wales. And the only option was for them to surgically remove the nodules. Well, this is common with a lot of singers. Well, once the operation was done, she said, they told her, "Look, you have to rest your voice completely for 6 weeks. Don't speak. Don't sing." And it was impossible. And she gave out some angry scream one night, frustration, yelled and started yelling. And she went back to the doctor, and the doctor said, "Look, you may have suffered permanent damage." Well, when it finally healed, she tried to sing again, and her voice had changed, already husky at that time before this. She acquired a new gravelly rasp, and her producer loved it. They were yelling, "Where did this come from?" Well, she said, "I now sounded like a female Rod Stewart." Well, this came from her first recording session after her operation, recorded in Surrey, England. It sold over 6 million copies. I love this record. Her first hit in America in 1977 went to number three. That raspy sound of the late Bonnie Tyler, as we remember Bonnie Tyler. Here's "It's a Heartache."
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0: Coming up right after news, our Second Amendment talk. Dan Woz with, you know, more news about how the gun grabbers just won't quit trying to eliminate or infringe upon your God-given Second Amendment rights to own and bear firearms in this country, especially in New York State, where Dan is. And he's also host of the Loaded Mike Show on YouTube and the Good Gun, Bad Guy series of books that have been out there for quite a while. But Danny Woz joins us in just minutes on this nightcap on 700 WLW.
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2: Keeping the senator's seat with the family. With your 10:30 report, I'm Lee Mowen. Breaking now. Nearly 48 hours after the death of Lindsey Graham was announced, the governor from South Carolina has named his successor to finish out the term, Lindsey's sister, Darlene.
3: In South Carolina, the governor announcing Lindsey Graham's sister, Darlene, will soon take her brother's place in Washington.
4: It's my honor to ask his little sister, Darlene Graham, to finish his work for him now.
3: Graham raised his sister after both their parents died by the time she was only 13. Darlene Graham Nordone saying she's ready to step in.
5: Lindsey has always been there for me, and now I will be there for him.
3: Above the Capitol, the American flag at half staff.
2: From Capitol Hill, ABC's Jay O'Brien. Now the latest traffic and weather together. We have a big crash to report. This is southbound 7175 underneath 275 in Northern Kentucky. You have the right lane going very slowly. There's an accident underneath 275. If you can find a detour around that, you are probably better served off doing such. Again, you're only getting by in the right lane, and there is a ginormous backup. You're also seeing a backup in the cut in the hill heading towards the Brent Spence Bridge. That's backing up all the way to Kyle's Lane.
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6: Heading for daybreak on Tuesday. It's clear, warm, bit muggy. Morning low is 68. Now the rest of our Tuesday, sunny and hot, and an air quality advisory is out. A high of 91. At night, it stays clear and a low down to 70. From your severe weather station, I'm 9 First Warning, Chief Meteorologist Steve Raleigh. 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
2: Radar's clear. We're at 78 degrees. We're working on learning why nearly 250 Duke Energy customers in Green Hills are in the dark. Their map shows a chunk of Witten Road homes from McKelvey to Inman Lane dealing with the outage. Utility officials say it's because an object struck some power lines. We don't know what it was nor which lines were affected. Crews are expecting to be back online by this newscast. The first outage was reported just after 6 o'clock this evening. A grand jury has indicted former Clarksville Mayor John Neely Jr. for allegedly stealing money while in office. It reportedly happened from 2020 until 2024. Neely is accused of taking money collected from water bills to the tune of $50,000, depositing it into either his or his wife's account, or simply cashing it out. Neely is in the Clinton County Jail with a $150,000 bond. He could face 36 years in prison for charges which include money laundering, telecommunications fraud, and theft of office. An 18-year-old is out of a job for allegedly leaving a deeply offensive and racist comment on a recent fatal shooting. A statement from Loveland's Blooms and Berry said the comment on the fatal Glenway Avenue shooting that claimed 18-year-old Shadeed Coggins' life was abhorrent, inexcusable, and in complete opposition to everything our family and farm stands for. The employee was fired as soon as the owners caught wind. Blooms and Berries apologized for everyone who was hurt by their comment. Your next update is at 11 o'clock with breaking news anytime. I'm Lee Mowen, News Radio 700 WLW.
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0: It has been quite a while since we've had this next guest on, and I figured it was high time. I contacted him, and he said, sure, Gary Jeff, I remember you. I'll come on your show. You haven't really teed me off yet, so let's see if we can do that tonight. He is the man behind the Good Gun, Bad Guy series of books. He has all kinds of YouTube views, a loaded mic, and you can find him anywhere guns are sold. There's somebody who's probably a Dan Woz fan, and there's a reason for that, because our Second Amendment gives us, through the Constitution, actually God gives us, and the Second Amendment codifies that right to own and bear firearms as American citizens, and that's nationwide, but it should be nationwide, but it's not necessarily. Dan lives in New York State, and they have a constant tussle with the government there, especially the current governor, Kathy Hochul, about Second Amendment rights that are supposed to be guaranteed by the government, given to us by God. And Dan Woz joins us now. Danny, how we doing?
1: Hey, doing good. Thanks for having me on the show. And I guess, you know, in your intro there, I appreciate that. Thank you. And I guess the thing that really gets under my skin is when somebody steals from me. And what these gun-grabbing politicians have done is they've really stolen my ability to defend myself, my family, and they've stolen my rights, my God-given rights that our founding fathers outlined in the Second Amendment, which is an addendum to our Constitution. That's the one thing that really gets me going.
0: Is that they're stealing from you and any other American citizen. You've had a constant battle with Kathy Hochul. I mentioned her at the top of this here. And is that still continuing?
1: Well, I can bring people kind of up to speed a little bit. There was some very restrictive gun laws in New York State. And basically, you couldn't travel hardly anywhere with your firearm, especially in New York City. So there was this case called New York State Rifle and Pistol versus Bruin. It started in 2015. It took us 7 years to win that case. We finally won it, and what that basically said is that, no, you can't. The state cannot pick and choose who gets to carry a gun. It's a right for everybody. So what Kathy Hochul did 8 days after the Bruin decision came down, she had a whole nother package of gun laws called the Concealed Carry Improvement Act, and she signed those into law. So now we're fighting those off, and we've been fighting those off since 2022. So there's some good and there's some bad. You know, we've won on a couple fronts where she tried, for instance, she tried creating this vampire rule. If people don't know what the vampire rule is in folklore, the vampire couldn't come into your home unless he was invited. That's why we call this gun restriction the vampire rule, because she deemed all private businesses open to the public gun-free zones unless the owner, the property owner, posted a sign out front saying guns are welcome. Now, she knew businesses wouldn't do that because of all the left-wing backlash and all the canceling that the businesses would get, and possibly even businesses getting burned down by these radical leftists. So she knew that essentially what she was creating with this new vampire rule, she called the sensitive locations, was that she would essentially be turning the entire state into a gun-free zone by default. So that was just one of the crazy things, and luckily we got that overturned.
0: All right, so there have been, like you said, some victories, but they keep on coming back to grab guns, Dan. It's like they don't get the message. They don't get the message from the people. They don't get the message from Congress. They don't get the message from the Supreme Court. Why are they so persistent? Why do you think they don't want the population to be able to protect themselves? Do they think it's just for hunting? Do they think the Second Amendment doesn't mean what it says? Or do they not want people to be protected from them? I think that's the whole key, and that's the reason the Second Amendment was put in the Bill of Rights. It wasn't necessarily, to protect from an intruder or foreign powers or criminal elements, but it was also the founders put it in there to protect because they knew what England had done to its citizenry and coming for their guns. You know, so they were doing it basically to keep the government at bay and let the people have control of their lives. I mean, that's why it's in there. But they know that a well-armed public can be a threat to them if they overstep their bounds.
1: That's exactly it. You know, some people, when they get power, they, you know, if the wrong person gets into power, they see themselves as kings or dictators. And unfortunately, a lot of people on the Democrat side are like that. They get into power and they think that they can tell everybody what to do and control everybody. They ultimately want control. I think everybody kind of knows that. But the real problem is there's no consequence for these scoundrels. If one governor gets held accountable personally liable through arrest and monetary fines and even jail time, this would all go away. But we don't. Our legal system doesn't allow us to do that. So they continue with this with the gun grab, and until the only thing we can do is vote them out. And up here in New York, we're hoping for this guy named Bruce Blakeman to come along and maybe fix some of this stuff. I tried doing an interview with him. I didn't get the interview because I think the questions I was asking were just a little too specific, and I don't think his campaign really wanted to get down into the details. But he's going to be better than Hochul. So this is something we have to do. We have to vote them out. I wish there was consequences, but unfortunately there are not.
0: Well, the problem with New York State, obviously, and this happens in a lot of so-called blue states, is that the huge metropolitan areas, the huge cities where most of the population in the state lives, becomes just blindly blue and votes Democrat, no matter who the candidate is. We've seen that in the primaries in New York State, particularly in the boroughs of New York and those districts that are down near the city. Where these Democrat socialists, which is, the difference between a socialist and a communist is about 5 years, Dan. That's what it was explained to me.
1: Yeah.
0: And as socialist restricts your guns, the communist takes them away. You know, that's what Adolf Hitler did in Nazi Germany and every other dictator tyrant you've ever seen. One of the first things they do is take away the citizenry's right to protect themselves against them. That's kind of an obvious thing that they always go to. We've also talked extensively before about so-called red flag laws, and you are vehemently against them, as am I. But people see some mentally ill person go on a shooting rampage and involved in one of these mass shootings, and they said, well, there were all kinds of red flags and we could have stopped it if we could have just made sure that they couldn't get a gun. The problem with the way most red flag laws are written, if somebody has a beef with you, a personal beef, they can report that you've got a gun and say you're a danger. And the authorities, if these red flag laws are in place, will come to your house, confiscate your guns, and then make you prove that you're not a danger to yourself or the rest of society. Isn't that correct?
1: Yeah, there's no due process involved for the gun owner. And the whole reason the red flag law exists is for firearm confiscation. It has nothing to do with helping people with mental issues or keeping criminals off the streets, because what the Democrats do is, look at their supporters. Just look at the streets in any of these protests. These people are mentally disturbed.
0: They're violent.
1: But they're violent. They're mentally disturbed, and they're just crazy, and they're not getting the help that they need. As a matter of fact, the Democrats, political left, and their media are influencing them and encouraging them and egging them on even more with the propaganda and brainwashing and rhetoric that they feed them on a 24-hour basis. Plus, they're paying them to go out in the streets and do this stuff. So what's happening here is there's no focus on the mental issues. What they do is they use those people to create violence so they can have the excuse or justification to implement more gun laws, to implement more restrictions on speech, restrictions on where you can go and what you can do and all this stuff. Those people, that violence that the left wing creates is created for a purpose. And all they do is end up restricting the good guys of their rights and their you know gun rights. So I think the political left really does want a victim predator society. They love the chaos because it helps them politically, and ultimately their goal is to take control of everybody. And those people, those poor souls, those crazy delusional people who with the rainbow colored hair who are yelling and screaming at cops and ICE agents, they're going to be the first ones to go when Democrats ever did get their communist dreams. They're just useful tools, and they don't even know it.
0: Right. The thing I talk about all the time, Dan, and you kind of mentioned it earlier, is you got to vote them out. And to do that, you know, the crazy people that you're just talking about and the people who support the violent socialist left, they turn out voters. Regular people, what I call normal people, of every ethnicity, of every kind of wage group, need to turn up and vote. I mean, in these primary elections in New York, where all these leftists won and where Mondani won in the mayor's race in New York City, the turnout is pathetic. It's like 17-18% of registered voters actually show up, and the only ones that show up are the crazy ones that are motivated by the political party. At a certain point, the Republican Party or whoever opposes Democrat socialists in this country have to do a better job of getting out the vote. I mean, that's a key right now as we head into the midterms in 2026 and beyond, don't you think?
1: Yeah, I think you make a point, because I think a lot of Republican voters have become disheartened with cities like New York and Chicago and L.A. They don't think they can have a chance. But it's also a matter of a lot of left-wing propaganda, a lot of brainwashing on the people who live in those cities. You know, they are leveraged for their vote. And when you live in that city and you let anybody know that you're voting Republican, you're going to get harassed. You're going to get shunned. And that's all part of it. So if you're in New York City, you almost have to vote Democrat just to be able to walk down the street. So that's a big part of this. It's not just, I think maybe a lot of those people half-heartedly vote for Democrats because they can see the problems, but they do it anyway because their peers are doing the same thing. And you'll get punished in cities like New York if you walk down the street with, let's say, an American flag hat or a Trump hat or something like that. So there's a lot of different sociological elements to this that we don't necessarily see. So it's not just Republicans getting out and voting. Plus, there's a lot of cheating. And they've really corrupted the game. And it's been very tough for us to win in those areas.
0: Well, I think 2026 is really key because of this, Dan. Not because the House can revert to Democrats and all they'll do is impede the president and impeach him over and over again over something silly like they did the first time. Not because of that, but because if they get control now, then the next Republican, because of their crazy ass ideas, pardon my language, about voting and about who's allowed to vote, and, reverse some of Trump's policies in the last 2 years of his term, Donald Trump's not going to be around in 2028, so they're not going to be able to use him as a punchy bag and a rallying point. You know, that they will demonize whoever the candidate is on the other side in 2028, but they won't have the Trump derangement syndrome to back them up that they've got right now. And they're trying to take control now because... Yeah. In 2028, they're not going to have Trump to use as their punching bag, like I said, as their pinata to go after.
1: Yeah, I agree. I think that's a good point.
0: Because most of the policies that you and I would espouse and talk about are actually popular with most people in the country, with the majority of people in the country. You know, the 80-20 issues that have been talked about so far that are finally getting traction with the government, mostly, there are a lot of those issues out there that most people say, well, that's just common sense. Well, what are these crazy people talking about? But they can't codify them into law because Donald Trump is there as their boogeyman. And they say, well, we're not going to do anything that's MAGA.
1: Yeah, yeah. And another reality of all this is that a lot of the Democrat voters, they really don't know the truth. They're getting a lot of bad information.
0: Oh, yeah.
1: I mean, I try to stomach my way through a 10 or 20 minutes of CNN just to see what they're
0: good luck with that. Listen, Danny, yeah. I'm sorry. I've used up most of our time, and that's my fault. But thanks a lot. Goodgunbadguy.com. Dan Woz. Look for him on YouTube, The Loaded Mic, and all the rest. Dan, thank you so much.
1: Thanks, man. Great talking to you.
0: You got it. Gun Owners of America, baby. Go get them.
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0: 0 for 13 in cases over voter rolls. With your 11 o'clock report, I'm Lee Mowen. Breaking now. That 13th loss from the Department of Justice was over West Virginia's voter rolls. A federal judge threw out the case.
1: With today's ruling, judges in 13 states have now rejected the Trump administration's demands that states turn over their voter rolls. U.S. District Judge Thomas Johnston, a Republican appointee, concluded that the Department of Justice did not demonstrate their need for West Virginia's records and were not lawfully entitled to the sensitive materials, which include the names, dates of birth, addresses, and partial social security numbers of voters. Ahead of the midterms, the Trump administration has sought to increase federal oversight on elections, and dozens of states, led by both Republicans and Democrats, have rebuffed the request for voter rolls. Peter Aralamus, ABC News.
0: Now your latest traffic and weather together. It appears the accident at 7175 South underneath 275 in Erlanger has cleared up. However, we're seeing a bulk of heavy traffic still heading southbound. You might want to find a detour for this still just in case. And the backup at the Cutna Hill heading north towards Cincinnati, that has shrunk a bit in terms of waiting to get through and on the bridge. But you still are dealing with a backup now. Past Kyle's Lane. Find a detour if you like.
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3: Heading to Tuesday morning, we're clear and we'll see a morning low of 68. As for Tuesday, it's sunny, but an air quality advisory is out and a high of 91. At night, it stays clear and we drop to 70. From your severe weather station, I'm 9 First Warning, Chief Meteorologist Steve Raleigh. 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
0: We're at 78 degrees. Your radar is clear, and this 11 o'clock report is a service of RNL Carriers. We've learned details of the Center of Care partnership today. Cincinnati Mayor Abtab Pureval called it a major advancement to improve access to support for the homeless and those experiencing behavioral health and substance abuse issues. The city will partner with medical and mental health providers and various nonprofits in a new first-class facility. Pureval also announced funding to buy the St. Francis Seraph Catholic Church, the Franciscan Media Center, and St. Anthony Center properties. The latter currently hosts six nonprofits. 3CDC will manage the developments, and a location for the center of care has yet to be picked. No bond for James Lewis. He's the suspect in a fatal triple shooting at a Millvale birthday party that happened back on June 20th along Millvale Court. Brianna Burton, Theresa Dudley, and Kenneth Burton died from their injuries. Security footage and eyewitness accounts say that it was a 41st birthday party. A detective also mentioned Lewis and Burton were in a relationship. Lewis was indicted last week for murder, aggravated murder, felonious assault, and having weapons under disability charges.
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0: The Reds have sent outfielder Dane Myers to the Arizona Complex League for a rehab assignment. Your home run derby just wrapped up, and it was St. Louis's Jordan Walker knocking out Middletown and Philly. Kyle Schwarber, 12-11. The All-Star Game takes place tomorrow on ESPN 1530. You can catch that around 8 o'clock. Your World Cup semis, Tuesday afternoon at 3, will feature Spain versus France from Arlington, Texas. And Wednesday afternoon at 3, it's Argentina versus England from Atlanta, Georgia. The World Cup final happens at Miami Gardens, Florida, Saturday evening at 5. Your next update is at 11:30 with breaking news anytime. I'm Lee Mowen, News Radio 700 WLW.
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5: It is the Nightcap on this Monday, July 13th, 2026. And thank you to Major League Baseball for scheduling the All-Star break right now so I can have a show. I really appreciate that. And the home of the Reds is tonight the home for this half hour of Richard Serrett. If you've never heard of Richard Serrett before, well, you're way behind. You need to catch up with the rest of the class here. Had Richard on at least a month, maybe 2 months ago, when I was filling in for Mike Allen Jr. on a Sunday night. And he had this new book out called The Twilight Zone of Rock and Roll. And in this book, he goes behind the scenes of famous rock and roll celebrity deaths and all kinds of weird elements, i.e. the Twilight Zone of rock and roll, with fantastic stories and some spine-tingling kind of anecdotes that you may have not heard, and maybe there have been controversies about, and to validate those controversies or to quash them, Richard Serrett is a great guy to talk to, absolutely. And he's got a new angle out, and if you've not heard, the CIA has been under fire for the MK Ultra program. You surely have heard about by now, mind control, and what was done during the CIA's heyday of MK Ultra. And he's been diving into that lately with stories about Charles Manson and the Manson family, for example, and the Beatles' White Album. So to talk about all of that is a two-part interview, starting with part one tonight. Richard Serrett, Welcome to the Nightcap. And by the way, he's also the host of Richard Surrett's Strange Planet. I've heard him on Coast to Coast AM hosting. He's an incredible author and I think a very compelling guest. Richard, the pressure's on you now. Welcome.
6: Thanks for that, Gary. Great to speak with you again. I enjoyed our conversation the last time, so I was delighted when you asked me back. It's great to be here.
5: So tell me about it. It was rumored at the time of the Manson family murders of Sharon Tate and LoBianca, and the Manson family finally not only charged but also convicted of these murders in Los Angeles, in that area, in, I believe, 1969. But there was a story out, a rumor out, and it's persisted through the years, through the decades, that the Beatles were sending Charlie Manson secret messages from what was called the White Album, which was actually entitled just The Beatles, but it was a white cover, so everybody called it the White Album, and particularly the words Helter Skelter that were written in a victim's blood at one of the scenes, and that Charlie Manson had interpreted this album and this music to be kind of like this is your instruction, go commit these murders. So if you can explain it any better than I just did, kind of stumbling through it, what were the rumors at the time and what have you gotten to as the truth behind this, with the focus back on the CIA and MKUltra?
6: Well, this chapter in the book, Tales from the Rock and Roll Twilight Zone, is chapter 3. It's called White Noise, The Beatles, The Birth of a Masterpiece, and the Madness It Unleashed. And this is one narrative that the prosecutor in the Manson trial, Vincent Bugliosi, certainly gave a great deal of currency to. It has been disputed, but it's only one narrative, and I don't claim, you know, that this is a manifesto, that I own the truth. People can read the chapter and decide for themselves. But there's the idea that Manson was communicating to his followers, the Manson family, and I interviewed a very young member of the Manson family by the name of Diane Lake, who was about 15 when she got swallowed up into this cult. Her parents were very, you know, liberal and free thinkers, and they thought it was perfectly fine for Diane Lake to wander off and find herself. And she ends up on the bus and at Spahn Ranch in the late 1960s. And she talks about Manson playing the White Album, or the Beatles' self-titled album, endlessly. And occasionally playing parts of it backwards. And he claimed that the Beatles were sending him these secret messages, whether it was through the music, also perhaps even telepathically, that he should gather a family together and prepare for an apocalypse. And this would take the form of a race war in the United States. And that once this race war began, he would take his followers underground, and there were caves in and around Spahn Ranch, rather, in California, which was this sprawling old movie set where they used to film westerns. And he would take them underground, and they would ride out the storm, the race war down there, and then they would rise like a phoenix from the underworld. After the race war had settled, and Manson would be greeted like a messiah, and he would sort of become, you know, the ruler of whatever was left of the United States. And so you had, he was hearing things in some of these songs, Helter Skelter, of course, which many people consider to be the sort of the first piece of heavy metal music, even though McCartney wrote it in 1968. And Helter Skelter is kind of an amusement ride.
5: Yep.
6: That was the name they had for it in the United Kingdom, a Helter Skelter, you know, like a slide or a roller coaster, that type of thing. And there was some sexual innuendo in that song as well, a double entendre, and the Beatles were masters at that. But for Manson, he thought that Helter Skelter was this race war, prepare for Helter Skelter. And on the second night of this murderous spree that the Manson family committed, the LoBianca couple, and Mr. LoBianca owned a chain of grocery stores. They had no other connection to the Manson family. It was completely random. But after the Manson members carved up the LoBianca family, they wrote the name Helter Skelter, I believe it was on a refrigerator door, in the LoBianca's blood. And one of the police officers made the connection when he saw that. Helter Skelter, where have I seen that before? Oh, wait a minute. That's the name of a Beatles song on their new album. So that's how this sort of rumor began, that there was some sort of a connection between the Beatles, the new album, the White Album, and the Manson family murders. Now, if you go back several nights earlier, and the horrible butchery, the savagery, claimed five lives on Cielo Drive, including a pregnant Sharon Tate, the wife of director Roman Polanski. You had the coffee heiress, Abigail Folger. There was a hairstylist, Jay Sebring, I believe his name was.
5: Yep.
6: Several other individuals that were in the wrong place at the right time, or wrong time, rather. There were other sort of blood-splattered messages like Piggy. And, of course, there is a song on the White Album called Piggies.
5: Piggies.
6: Yes. And Black, and, you know, were they talking about the police? Which was kind of a common euphemism for the police back in the 60s, the pigs, sort of. There's Blackbird, the song by Paul McCartney, a beautiful song that Manson believed was about the rise of the black man during this race war, that the blacks would rise up. Now, McCartney was certainly influenced by the civil rights movement when he was writing that song, a beautiful song. But of course, in Manson's twisted mind, he kind of inverted it. So that's essentially the connection between Manson and the Beatles and this murdering spree that took place in August of 1969. So, you know, whether or not Manson really believed the Beatles were communicating with him telepathically, or he was claiming that he believed it as part of his defense, Vincent Bugliosi, the prosecutor, certainly went with that narrative. And that's sort of the direction I take in this book. But as you mentioned, there is a different narrative that this whole Helter Skelter Beatles connection was simply cover for something else, something even more insidious and sinister, if that's possible. And that is the CIA's MK Ultra program, and whether or not Charles Manson was essentially a creation of MK Ultra, a Manchurian candidate who was experimented on, used as some sort of a lab rat, and then unleashed on a unsuspecting public, perhaps to discredit the hippie movement of the 1960s.
5: Yeah.
6: I mean, and we can get into that a little bit further if you'd like.
5: Sure. The book, again, is Tales from the Rock and Roll Twilight Zone. This is the second time I've interviewed. I've got a copy of the book, and I can't get the damn title right, Richard. Tales from the Rock and Roll Twilight Zone is the name of the book. Richard Serrett is the author and our guest tonight. And, yeah, I mean, if you want to get into a little bit of that, because we've got another night, tomorrow night, to talk about some more of these Tales from the Rock and Roll Twilight Zone. There is a Cincinnati Reds connection that we haven't mentioned yet, and we may save that for tomorrow night's nightcap. But, Richard, what else about this MK Ultra supposed involvement in the culture of rock and roll? Do you have anything else in the book to kind of quantify or to maybe cement that as a possibility?
6: Well, I do. In the first chapter, I talk about the Beatles, and I don't know if we talked about this during our first conversation, but the Beatles as a creation of the Tavistock Institute in the United Kingdom. You stop me if we talked about this before, but the Tavistock Institute was created in London, England, after the First World War to treat shell-shocked soldiers who were returning home to the front. Of course, they were suffering from what we now talk about, what we now call post-traumatic
7: stress disorder.
6: PTSD. They used to call it shell shock. So the Tavistock was formed to treat these shell shock veterans, but it evolved into investigating mass psychology. So instead of just focusing on an individual and trying to put his fractured psyche back together from PTSD, it evolved into more of a mass psychology, and it sort of became Sigmund Freud meets the Ministry of Defense in Great Britain.
7: Mm-hmm.
6: So how could they steer an entire culture? How could they influence an entire culture? And one of the things that they discovered is that it's easier to influence, or it's more powerful try and change people by influencing the culture rather than through politics.
7: Right.
6: So for example, you know, if you listen to a 3-hour speech, you can sort of analyze it and so forth, but a 3-minute pop song, pop music or music in general, melodies can, they can sort of sneak in through the analytical mind, bypass the analytical mind and affect someone at an emotional level. We know that certain sound frequencies and certain notes, musical notes, can produce melancholy. It can produce aggression, and so this idea of impacting or influencing culture, the youth culture in particular, through music in particular, and the arts, that became very interesting to, let's call them the elites, whether we want to talk about intelligence organizations or otherwise.
7: Right.
6: So I propose that the Beatles became weaponized. Yes, they were four very talented individuals, but they washed ashore in North America 3 months after the Kennedy assassination. You had this traumatized
7: population,
6: but particularly the youth. So again, think of the Tavistock treating trauma. From shell-shocked soldiers. Now, here we are 50 years later, and you've got a shell-shocked nation, a shell-shocked youth culture. They've been traumatized. So we're going to now try and influence them through the culture, through music, through by bypassing the analytical mind and impacting their emotions through repetitive musical notes, for example. Pop music is all about repetition.
7: Yeah.
6: And a lot of these techniques have their roots in MKUltra, which originated with the Nazis. They were traumatizing POWs and others in the camps, traumatizing them with drugs, with other sorts of abuse, in order to fracture their psyche. And once you fracture somebody's mind, we used to call that multiple personality disorder. But if you can fracture a person's psyche, you can compartmentalize their mind. And one part of the mind, you may be instructing them on how to become, let's say, an assassin, while the other part of the human mind is unaware of these different personalities. So this is what the Nazis were experimenting with.
7: So they were
6: exfiltrated. Sorry, go ahead.
7: So maybe Petula Clark's Don't Sleep in the Subway, Darling is about discouraging homelessness. I don't know. Richard Serrett.
6: You're connecting some dots there. Absolutely. Well,
7: all right. I tell you what, let's go ahead and break for tonight, and we'll come back tomorrow and continue with more tales from the Rock and Roll Twilight Zone, including a Reds baseball connection that you draw in the book that just blows my mind. If you don't mind, let's go ahead and do part two tomorrow on the Nightcap tomorrow night. Until that time, Richard Serrett, remember the name of the book, like I don't, Tales from the Rock and Roll Twilight Zone. It's out now, and it's really, really intriguing. Even if you're not into popular culture and music, it's definitely a fun and at points kind of a scary read. Richard, thanks. We'll talk to you tomorrow night.
6: Can't wait. Thanks, Gary.
7: All right. Part two, tomorrow evening, just after 11. here on 700 WLW. The Wild Man coming up next.
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11: It's the second agent-involved shooting in a week. With your 11:30 report, I'm Lee Mowen. Breaking now. This morning, immigration agents shot and killed a man who was on his way to work in Maine. The state's attorney general's office said agents were carrying out an enforcement operation and opened fire when he tried to flee. Protests continue across the state.
12: Maine Senator Angus King revealing the man killed was not the target of the operation. Local immigration advocates are now demanding answers, saying the 26-year-old man from Colombia was authorized to work in the U.S. and was on his way to a job to support his family. The shooting comes just 6 days after an ICE agent in Houston killed an undocumented immigrant from Mexico. DHS later saying Lorenzo Salgado Ajarujo was not the man ICE was looking for.
11: ABC's Pierre Thomas. Now your latest traffic and weather together. The accident underneath 275 on 7175 southbound in Erlanger has cleared. You're driving smoothly there. Still a little bit of a backup at the cut in the hill going north towards the bridge, but nothing too serious you can't handle. No accidents to report across southwest Ohio or southeastern Indiana.
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13: Heading for daybreak on Tuesday. It's clear, warm, bit muggy. Morning low is 68. Now, the rest of our Tuesday, sunny and hot, and an air quality advisory is out. A high of 91. At night, it stays clear and a low down to 70. From your severe weather station, I'm 9 First Warning, Chief Meteorologist Steve Raleigh. 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
11: Nothing on the tri-state radars. We're at 77 degrees. The victim said she is afraid for her life. The suspect's attorney calls it self-defense. We've learned more about an East Walnut Hills bar fight and stabbing. Back on July 5th at the Greenwick, Marcella Baldwin is accused of grabbing a knife and stabbing the victim in the nose and facial areas. That victim needed stitches. Baldwin faces felonious assault charges and sits in jail on a $20,000 bond. A 28-year-old is dead from a motorcycle-involved three-vehicle crash in Brown County's Eagle Township. This took place just before 9:30 this morning on State Route 32 near the U.S. 62 intersection. Charles Rump rear-ended a car and stopped at a red light before hitting another truck. Rump was pronounced dead at the scene. No other injuries were reported. The OSHP Georgetown Post continued to investigate. An 86-year-old man continues to recover after being assaulted in a Glenway Avenue parking lot last week. The victim was backing up and collided with another driver. That suspect demanded cash from the victim with no calls to the police. As the victim pulled out his phone, the suspect threw it down to the ground before throwing the elderly man down before fleeing. That suspect has not been arrested at this time. The victim suffered minor injuries with no broken bones. Your next update is at midnight with breaking news anytime. I'm Lee Mowen, News Radio 700 WLW.
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0: This nightcap Reds All-Star break continues, 700 WLW. The sports commando, Wildman Walker, we talked last week, but it never got on the air, apparently. The computer had problems, so we just hope that the digital gods with a little G don't do what they did to us last week, Wildman. How you doing?
1: I'm doing okay. You got to feed those mice, man, you know, that are running in the cage. You got to feed those mice.
0: If people do think that there are probably mice on a wheel powering the transmitter, but no, the signal was fine. There was just nothing coming out of the computers. It happens sometimes. Progress. So, speaking of progress, the Reds seem to be going the other direction as the season continues, and an All-Star break is just a brief respite from the disaster that looms for the rest of the season. And I'm not trying to be all doom and gloom, Wildman, but we've seen the results of what this team is and what it can do. There's some exciting players. No doubt the Reds have some very, very exciting, compelling players to watch. It's just not coming together as a unit for a lot of different reasons. Do you think there's going to be some heavy duty trades here after the All-Star break, or maybe during it? What do you think?
1: Well, let's look at the numbers here, Gary. Jeff, the Reds are 43-52 since April. They've gone in the tank. 15.5 games back of the Milwaukee Brewers. 6 games back behind the Pittsburgh Pirates, who are usually in the cellar. That right there can give anybody a case of the goo being behind the Pirates. 6-22 against the likes of the Brewers, the Cubs, the Cardinals, and the Pirates in the NL Central. 8 games back, I don't know why I even say this, of the wild card. Donkeys will fly before the Reds get a wild card, because they got to jump over 6 teams. So some of these people that are out there saying, oh, the Reds get a winning streak, there's no way. Donkeys will fly.
0: So let me ask you, are you, I know you, a longtime Reds fan, you go to all kinds of games. Are you still going to games at home, Wildman?
1: Yes, I still go to games because I love baseball. But, I mean, I'm a realist, Gary Jeff. I've always been a realist when it comes to the Cincinnati Reds, and this season is over. This season is over. Wave the white flag. Now, you brought up the fact that the Reds have some exciting players, but they don't have enough good players. They don't have enough, and that's why they're in this situation. I mean, you got Matt McClain, who may not ever play again.
0: Yeah, back on the IL, man.
1: Yeah, he's back on the IR. And you got Nick Lodolo. You know, he's on the 15-day injured reserve now because of his blister. And let me just say this about Nick Lodolo. He's got a good arm. He really does. But this blister thing, I mean, that's got to be just driving the fans crazy. And for whatever reason, I don't know why they won't make the call, because I don't think this has ever been brought up, because the media is always afraid to ask questions like this. Why don't they call one Nolan Ryan? Nolan Ryan, early in his career, had severe blister issues with the New York Mets, and he used to soak his finger in pickle brine. And all of a sudden, he quit having those blister issues. Call Nolan Ryan and ask him. I mean, the guy only struck out 5,700 people in his major league career. Make the call.
0: I tell you what, I interviewed a guy who wrote a fantastic book about Nolan Ryan earlier this summer. I'm trying to think of his name, but the records that Nolan Ryan holds, if that blister issue hadn't been resolved, all the records that Nolan Ryan currently holds, and there are multiple MLB records that he still holds, maybe never would have been broken. There's got to be some answer for the blister thing, whether it's pickle brine or something else. But you're right. Talk to somebody. And you don't know that Nick Lodolo hasn't, or nobody around him hasn't talked to Nolan Ryan. And I'm sure they've consulted a lot of people about this constant perpetual blister issue. I don't know.
1: Well, I've never heard anybody bring up Nolan Ryan, you know, or to the Reds about contacting him. That's what I'd like to know. I mean, they got everything else out there that for us to hear. Why can't they just suggest that and get an answer, yes or no or indifferent? I don't know. So that's one thing with Nick Lodolo. When we talk about the Reds players, you know, they just don't have enough good guys. I mean, Elly De La Cruz, yeah. You know, of course, Sal Stewart's a great story.
0: Sal Stewart and Chase Burns in the All-Star game tomorrow night, Wild.
1: Yeah, well, Chase is not going to pitch. He's already banged off of that. He's got a slight groin problem, and he's a very smart guy. He went to Terry Francona and said, look, I felt this twinge those last outing, and I don't want to push it. Because in an All-Star game, you know, you're all pumped up, 60,000 people there, you know, trying to impress everybody, and you could just aggravate it, and you get one of those groin pulls as a pitcher, and you could be down, you know, you could be down for 2 months, and then you could hurt your arm also by having a groin pull like that. So he was smart to say, I'm not going to pitch. There's a lot of guys that are not going to pitch. That Mizorowski, he's not going to pitch. Well, I don't think Paul Skeen is going to pitch. But nevertheless, and then Sal Stewart, let's hope he gets a couple at bats. That'd be great to see. But when you want to talk about the Reds players, you know, Sal Stewart, Andrew Abbott, Elly De La Cruz, Spencer Steer, Noble Marte, Edwin Amoro. That's about what you got. The rest of the guys, I mean, J.J. Bleday and Nathan Lowe, well, who are they? They're just, you know, they're nothing. And what are they going to get for these guys? I mean, the name I'm hearing out there right now, Gary Jeff, is Spencer Steer. Okay, Spencer Steer is a good baseball player. Don't use the word great. When you say great, I think of Willie Mays. You know, you know, Hank Aaron. Don't throw that word great. And that's the most overused word by announcers and a lot. Spencer Steer is a hell of a first baseman. He's a gold glove first baseman. So maybe a team could give them something. But here's the problem. Do you trust Nick Kroll to get something good in return? Because his track record blows. It stinks.
0: Yeah, when it comes to the draft or trades or anything else, Nick Kroll has missed the mark more often than he's hit it so far. I tell you what was really great to see was last week Hunter Green came back. And, you know, this is what Hunter Green is when he's healthy. And that's the only caveat is when he's healthy. But, you know, he struck out a dozen. He was absolutely lights out. He went seven innings. He gave the Reds what they needed for that victory against the Cubs. And so there's still Hunter Green. I mean, you don't even dangle Hunter Green in a trade now, do you?
1: If he reels off four straight outings, because he had a good outing and he had a terrible outing. Give me like four of those, and then we can like crown him as the second coming of Warren Spahn. I mean, Hunter Green, look at his record overall. It's not that great with the Reds. If I'm them, if they can get something for Hunter Green, I would trade him. I really would. I would trade him because he's not going to be that great pitcher with the Cincinnati Reds, and he's made of glass. I mean, he's been on the injured reserve how many times? Seven, I believe, something like that. Yeah. So they could get something for Hunter Green, trade him out of the division, be smart about that, get him out of the division, get him out of the National League or whatever, because they need a lot of help. Gary Jeff, their minor league system is a mess. It's a train wreck. There's nothing down there of guys to come up. Maybe that catcher from Dayton that just got promoted to Chattanooga. I mean, Henry Rodriguez has been tearing up AAA. Louisville is an outfielder, but where's he going to play? We got enough outfielders. So right now he's stuck. He can't go anywhere. And of course, you know, your boy Will Benson, nobody wanted him. That's what kills me. You know, he was DFA'd. Anybody can claim him, and no one wanted him. But they still got Reds fans saying, oh, Will Benson, he's a nice guy. He's great in the clubhouse. Yeah, that generates the wins all the time. That's always generated the wins. A nice guy in the clubhouse.
0: Well, I'm glad that you

0: tagged Will Vinson with the "he's your boy" tag. I never have advocated for Will Vinson being the next coming of anything other than just another also-ran kind of outfielder who occasionally has some pop in his bat. Has great speed out there, but his arm is nothing, and we've talked about that before.
1: A noodle. His arm is a noodle, yeah.
0: Yeah. And when your arm is a noodle, all you can do with that is make pasta, wild man.
1: So you know, good luck if they're going to make some trades. Everybody's saying they'll blow it up. I don't know. The players they've got, what are they going to get in return? Unless maybe $100,000 could bring them something. And you know, and Gary, Jeff, there was rumors in the offseason that the Reds had dangled $100,000, and they denied it. But they're also the same ones that said that they made a serious offer, you know, for Kyle Schwarber, which I don't believe. I don't believe that at all either. But after what he pulled, you know, in the offseason, when he was told to get surgery by the Reds team doctor, Dr. Timothy Kremchek, to get the surgery, and he said, "Well, I got to talk to my doctor." So he went to talk to his doctor, and his doctor said, "Well, rest will cure your ills." Well, it did not cure his ills. So he basically put the Reds between a rock and a hard place, and he was put on the IR. So who's running this team? Is it Hunter Green, or is it the Cincinnati Reds?
0: Well, you wonder about sometimes you wonder about the medical staff overall of the Reds when you talk about Nick Lodolo and Hunter Green and these chronic injuries. I mean, if you had a starting rotation, if you had a starting rotation of Hunter Green, Nick Lodolo, and Chase Burns, just those three alone for the whole season, you'd have a much different look on this ball club. And you talked about Green's record overall and how it's not great. Well, think about the lack of run support he's always gotten from this club. I mean, he's lost a lot of 1-0, 2-0 games on that win-loss record, so you can't really blame him for a mediocre one-loss record when he gets no run support, wild man. He's not giving up a lot of
1: run support. I'm going by his track record, and he's made of glass. He's had all kind of goofy injuries. And when you talk about run support, how about going back and look at Mario Soto? Here's a guy that never had an arm problem, was a great pitcher, and never got any run support. He went out. He took the ball every start. Did Mario Soto ever have any arm issues? Not to my knowledge, but they never got him any run support. So that argument there doesn't carry any water. Hunter Green is made of glass. Look at it. 7 times, I believe, he's been on the disabled list. 7 times. Yeah. And he's already had Tommy John surgery. Mario Soto never had Tommy John surgery.
0: Yeah, well, I mean, it could be a measure of luck that he never had Tommy John surgery. That's, again, what I'm asking is... is it a training problem? Is he not being properly trained? Is it the Reds' medical staff? Is he getting bad advice from his doctor? I mean, Tim Kremchek is not, I mean, he's not Dr. Schweitzer or anything. I mean, he's well-regarded in the field. He's the Reds' doctor, but still, you know, he can't miraculously heal people.
1: You know, he's been he's done so many of those surgeries, you lose count on how many surgeries that man has done on arms and knees. Hunter Green, to me, and a lot of these players you see get injured, and as I hear from former athletes that I talk to, these guys lift too much. They're wound so tight like a rubber band these days. You didn't have these problems, Gary, Jeff, back in the 60s or the 70s or even the 80s with guys breaking down like that. They lift too much. They're just, you know, they're just so tight. You know, okay. Their arms are tight. To me, that's one of the problems. Now, you know, good luck with the Reds trying to figure this out. But if I'm the Reds and if Hunter Green is, you know, going to throw, give me 3 more outings, I would secretly dangle him out there and then see what they could get, because he'd be given their best option of getting something decent in return. You're not going to get nothing for J.J. Bleday or Nathaniel Lowe. Or even Spencer Steer. You're not going to get anything.
0: All right. Let's put the brakes on that, wild man. Let's talk about my girl, Caitlin Clark, played last night on national TV again. And how was the WNBA's favorite punching bag and their biggest star? How'd she look last night, wild man?
1: I saw a better performance a couple games ago. She was okay. She, you know, they took her out in the first half, and then She played well, but then, and they won. You know, so
0: yeah, there you
1: they
0: go.
1: Beat, they won. That's all that counts. So when she's in there, she makes a difference. She definitely makes a difference. So, well, she didn't have a stellar game, but you know, she played well. I think she had, the last time I looked, I don't have the numbers, but I believe at one time she had 12 points and 7 assists. Well, let's see, 2 times 7 is 14. So she accounted for 26 points. That's pretty
0: very,
1: good.
0: Very good. And with just a couple of minutes left, we want to talk about the Bengals' Ring of Honor.
1: Be knowing any day now who the people are that's going to be next to be selected for the Ring of Honor. Uh-huh. But the Ring of Honor voting process needs to be reevaluated, restructured. It's a joke. I mean, some of the older guys will probably never get in. I think what they need to do is come up with like years, some like decades, 68 to 78, 79, and do it that way. And here's the problem: next year they're going to only induct two guys, so it's going to be a hard to get some of the guys like Trumpy or Max Montoya or, you know, Essex Johnson, those guys that played in the 60s, the late 60s and 70s, to get them in to the Bengals Ring of Honor. They ought to do a group one and just get it over with, but I think that's too much for them to figure that out. The process is dumb. I mean, you're going to be a season ticket holder in order to vote, which I think is a crock of crap. I mean, I think they've got the technology that you could vote once and be done with it. I mean, I've never been a season ticket holder, but I live and die with the Cincinnati Bengals. I live and die with them, man, you know? I mean, didn't I spend 61 days on a billboard hoping that they would win? Come on.
0: Yeah,
1: hello,
0: yeah.
1: They fly. Yeah.
0: Well, I mean, you know, maybe the veterans who are already in that Ring of Honor should have a vote instead of just giving it to season ticket holders. I mean,
1: I've heard that too. Absolutely, yes. The guys that are in should have a vote. Yes.
0: I think that would be absolutely an equalizer as far as some of the older veteran players who haven't been honored in that way. All right, Wild Man. Well, that's about all the time we got tonight, man.
1: I didn't even talk about the Guess Who show, which was a great show. You should have been there. They did all the hits. They did my favorite song, Bus Rider, which they had done a tour in Canada. It was a great show. Great show. I'd go see them again.
0: Well, as long as they're still alive, as long as you're still alive. Is that
1: true? Well, hey, don't jinx me.
0: as long as I'm still alive.
1: Yeah, as long as we're all still alive.
0: All right, Wild Man.
1: Better to be on this side of the grass than under it. You know what I'm saying there, Holmes?
0: Well, if we're both still alive, I'll talk to you in August. How about that?
1: Yes, right, okay.
0: All right. The Wild Man on the Nightcap, back to wrap up in just a moment.
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0: A big thank you for tuning in tonight. I truly do appreciate it. A rare midsummer nightcap. We've got another one tomorrow night. It's All-Star break. No Reds on the radio. But we'll be here from 9 to midnight, God willing. And we leave you with the national anthem to honor our country. The Star-Spangled Banner plays now on 700 WLW.

0: calls the process rushed and not fully baked. The options are a 7 mil or 8 mil property tax spanning 5 years, generating between $66 to nearly $76 million, or an earned income tax for 5 years at 0.75%, generating $74 million a year. The board has until August 5th to decide. That's the filing deadline for November ballots. Now your latest traffic and weather together. No accidents to report, but on the OGO map, we're seeing some heavy traffic starting about the State Route 73 ramp. This is southbound 71 from the 73 ramp heading down towards State Routes 350 and 123. However, cameras aren't picking anything up. You're good to go across the tri-state.
1: Now the latest forecast from the Jake Sweeney Chevrolet Weather Center. 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
2: Heading to Tuesday morning, we're clear and we'll see a morning low of 68. As for Tuesday, it's sunny, but an air quality advisory is out and a high of 91. At night, it stays clear and we drop to 70. From your severe weather station, I'm 9 First Warning, Chief Meteorologist Steve Raleigh, News Radio 700 WLW.
0: Nothing's on the radar. We're at 75 degrees. Starting today, a new law in Kentucky will allow 18 to 20-year-olds to apply for a provisional concealed carry license. House Bill 312 expands it to the age group with restrictions. It's only valid in the Commonwealth and expires when they turn 21. These applicants also need to go through training and a background check before getting said license. While Governor Andy Beshear vetoed the bill, it was overruled by the Republican majority. Beshear's reasoning was to protect the youth and coincide with federal laws. A Cincinnati man faces 6 counts of rape after 2 children talked to investigators. Franklin Lopez is accused of sexually assaulting a 5- and 11-year-old girl at the beginning of February 2025. One of the children told investigators Lopez penetrated her anally. The other said vaginally. Lopez was not given a bond. He was due in court yesterday, but the judge was unavailable. Each count is a first-degree felony in Ohio.
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0: The Reds have sent outfielder Dane Myers to the Arizona Complex League for a rehab assignment. In your home run derby, Middletown native Kyle Schwarber is taken down in the championship round by St. Louis Cardinal Jordan Walker, 12-11. Walker got about 4 of those on his last swing. The All-Star game is set for tonight at 8 o'clock on ESPN at 15:30. Your World Cup semifinals this afternoon at 3, you have Spain versus France from Arlington, Texas. And Wednesday afternoon at 3 is Argentina versus England from Atlanta, Georgia. Your World Cup final is from Miami Gardens, Florida. That takes place Saturday evening at 5 o'clock. Your next update is at 12:30 with breaking news anytime. 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
2: Welcome aboard. Thanks for tuning in on this Tuesday morning. I hope everybody had a great weekend. Weather in the greater Cincinnati, northern Kentucky wasn't so hot. I mean, it was hot, but there was an awful lot of rain. However, my wife and I escaped. We headed north. Had a great weekend. We left Friday afternoon to spend the weekend at our son's house to celebrate our youngest granddaughter's 15th birthday. Big time for her. 1 year away from driving. How did that happen? Oh, my gosh. Time flies when you're having fun. Anyway, we arrived in time for dinner. And, man, I'll tell you what. He put out a gourmet spread. He is an executive chef and an excellent chef at that. He's more into the food management side of it now, but he still practices chops on the family and friends and so on. And he, I told him, you know, if you ever want to poison me, just make something and put it in front of me because I'll eat it. It doesn't matter what he makes. I'll go ahead and eat it because it's always going to be good. He could poison me and kill me, but hey, it would taste good. And I'd die with a smile on my face. Just kidding. Anyway, they have a great yard, a great backyard. They have a pool and it's shaded. Of course, he curses it every fall with all the leaves and stuff. And of course, he's got the kind of oak or whatever that not only do you get you get the acorns and then you get those whirly bird things. And in addition to that, you get the leaves as well. But he puts up with it and he maintains the pool. It was beautiful. And my wife said she usually doesn't like to go outside when it's really hot and humid because she just uncomfortable. But up there, the weather seemed to be a little bit more calm. It wasn't as humid up there. But because of the shade, she calls it her Shangri-La up there, and she loves sitting out in the yard. And she said, I could sit out in the yard all day long, which to a certain extent she did for both the days that we were up there. So it was a great time and everything. Now, what was interesting is that when you're away from home, you do certain things that you normally don't do. You're always on somebody else's schedule. The stuff that you do in the evenings or where you go to dinner or what you eat and that type of thing. But, you know, when it's in his hands, it really doesn't matter. But there are certain things that, you know, of interest. And one of the things is that, you know, of course, we've been following the World Cup, especially while the U.S. was in it. Once they got bounced out by Belgium, I really didn't care too much for it. But one of our granddaughters liked Norway, and so she wanted to watch the game Saturday night. So was in there watching the game with her. And, of course, England beat Norway, so she was bummed about that. And then, of course, Argentina defeated Switzerland, which was, to some, it was a real screw job. I mean, Switzerland, to a lot of people, they said they really got screwed. And I'll tell you what, the officiating, as we experienced with the American team, with this yellow card and then red card and pulling back the red card or the yellow card, and the game suspension and stuff. You know, these referees, and when you go and look at the replay, and, you know, at least in the NFL and now in baseball, you have the replay. And these referees can look at it. They can say whether it was actually a foul, a targeted, or whether it was, you know, a penalty assessed or whatever. But in soccer, they've got such weird rules that they do things that are so different. And everybody was bummed about the way. And they keep saying that Argentina has been pushed along by the refs throughout this tournament. So that was kind of interesting. Now, our son is interested and watches a lot of UFC fighting. And my wife said, I don't know if I can watch that because she doesn't like boxing. She said, I just don't understand two people getting into a ring and just beating the crap out of each other. Now, boxing is a lot different than UFC because there's some blood spilled and so on. So that gets kind of gory. And so we don't really watch. I can watch it. I can take it or leave it or whatever. But he was watching it. So in between the two games, the English game,

0: beating Norway, England's game beating Norway, and then part of the early part of the Argentinian game with Switzerland. I thought, well, okay, I'll go in and watch some of the UFC fighting with him. And I have never watched an entire UFC bout. I watched two of them on Saturday, and I think that it was probably two of the most unusual, remarkable, shocking events of the entire UFC history. It just in my opinion. And the first leg, it was kind of the, well, I guess it was the lead up to the main event. Patty Pimblett entered the UFC, and of course it was the UFC 329, looking for to bounce back from his first loss since 2018. Now, back in January, he lost to a fighter when he fought now UFC lightweight champion Justin Gaethje. And in this, it was kind of a redemption for him, and he wanted to show well. And he's always entertaining. He bounces around the ring, and he's always, if he wins, he dances and all this sort of stuff. And as they refer to it, the most stunning outcome of Saturday night, the always entertaining Englishman put Benoît St. Denis, who was from France. Now, Benoît is from English. He's an Englishman. In a chokehold, what they call the Darce. I'm sorry, it's pronounced Darce. It's D. It's Darce. But they refer to it also as the guillotine, which is kind of interesting using that on a Frenchman. Less than a minute, it was the second fastest dark choke submission in UFC history, behind only Kyle Dukas' 50 seconds. So he ended this fight in 52 seconds. The disaster began when St. Denis threw a high kick 9 seconds in, then shot for a takedown, and Pimblett turned the tables on him, got him in a headlock. They rolled around a little bit on the floor, but finally he got him in a vice grip and choked him till he passed out. And these referees, I got to hand it to them, they are on top of it. And as soon as the guy's arm kind of went limp, he was over there, he was kind of grabbing the guy, you know, touching the guy's arm. And as soon as it went limp, man, he kind of pushed the guy away, stopped the fight, and called the fight. So 52 seconds into it, people were expecting this bout to go for, you know, a couple of rounds anyway. And it was over in 52 seconds, and everybody was absolutely stunned by that. And if you thought that was remarkable, then in the finale with Max Holloway and Conor McGregor. Now, if you follow UFC fighting, Conor McGregor hasn't fought in over 5 years. He broke his leg 5 years ago when he was fighting Dustin Poirier in July of 2021. And prior to the bout, they showed, you know, I didn't see the actual break, but a lot of people told me it was absolutely horrific. But they showed his rehab and his training and so on, and that he was really dedicated to his fighting and training and so on. But this even had an even more a very interesting turn to it. Saturday's main event ended in a disappointment for McGregor, who was fighting for the first time since he broke his leg. What had happened is that in the initial stages, he tried to throw a high kick. And as he came down on his right leg, now he had broken his left leg 5 years ago, but he came down awkwardly on his right leg and it looked like he blew his knee out. And a lot of people said, gosh, he must have slipped on the surface. Well, he got up and tried to fight, got knocked down, and Max Holloway was over top of him. Just, you know, not sitting on top of him, but standing over him, punching him. And it looked like Conor McGregor was kind of egging him on, like, you know, you're not hitting me hard enough or something along those lines. And then all of a sudden, Max Holloway backed off and kind of like did the up and say, all right, come on. And as soon as Conor McGregor got up, all of a sudden he approached and his knee buckled and the referee called the fight. Afterward, Max Holloway talked about this. And of course, you know, I don't know any of this. I mean, I didn't know any of the background and all this sort of stuff. But he's talking in this post-game interview He said, I applaud the stuff that he's gone through because, of course, the rehab. And he said that he has rededicated himself to training, that he found God, that he is following his years of questionable public behavior, including numerous legal issues. And so he was kind of the bad boy of the UFC and kind of turned things around, but he came in as a different fighter. And Holloway was saying, I mean, he was on top of him, and he said his kids, and I didn't know this at the time, but Conor McGregor's kids were sitting in the front row. And you could tell that he was kind of punching around, but he kept looking up to see if the referee was going to do anything. And he wasn't landing. I mean, when they're in that position, there is blood flying everywhere. And he was punching, but not the violent punching that you normally see in UFC. And so when he backed up, he said he thought something was wrong and he didn't want to do this in front of his kids, which I thought was a hell of an act of sportsmanship, backing up when a guy is down. And when he got up and he collapsed and the ref called the fight, I mean, it was unbelievable. It was incredible. I mean, everybody was just shocked by this. The fans and everybody afterwards was just saying, I can't believe what we just witnessed. It was, you know, to everybody's expectation, it was an absolute stunner. And so very interesting. And I will talk a little bit about the trip up and trip back, because an awful lot of stuff going on the highways. And we'll talk about that coming up. I'm Kevin Gordon, America's Trucking Network, 700 WLW.
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2: A late brush with the wall wasn't enough to send Ryan Blaney to pit road. The decision paid off with a dominant victory. Blaney emerged from a 3-wide battle in the final lap of overtime to win the weather-delayed NASCAR Cup Series race at Atlanta early Monday morning. Blaney won every stage of the race and led 171 laps after starting from the pole, but the Team Penske driver had to fight off challenges from Bubba Wallace and Christopher Bell, who finished second on the final lap. Carson Hocevar and Ty Gibbs rounded out the top four. Wallace was penalized for passing below the double yellow lines, finishing 29th overall instead of second. There was a delay of 3 hours and 9 minutes because of rain and lightning. The race ended at 1:45 a.m. Eastern Time at Echo Park Speedway. For Ford, it was their 750th NASCAR Cup Series win. Denny Hamlin and Tyler Reddick have officially clinched spots in the 2026 Chase for the Cup title after action in Atlanta. President Donald Trump hosted IndyCar drivers, Indy 500 winner Felix Rosenquist and series champion Alex Palou, among others, including Roger Penske, the IndyCar series owner. They're getting ready for the Freedom 250 in Washington, D.C. in August.
3: 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I don't think anything will ever top what we're going to be tabbing. It just happened with UFC. It got the highest ratings of any fight in history. This will get the highest ratings of any such race.
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0: I'm Kevin Gordon, America's Trucking Network, 700 WLW. By the way, thank you for being there. Certainly appreciate it. Kind of dovetailing with what I was talking about, our trip up north, and it was a 3.5-hour drive, so it was, I don't know, 3.5-hour drive. And, of course, on a Friday afternoon, you try to beat the rush hour in several different, you know, the major cities that you go through. And we did that, which was good. But there was an awful lot of trucks on the road, and hats off to you guys out there that are keeping the rules or the wheels of this economy rolling. But at some points, and as always, as you're driving through traffic and whatever, you get these bottlenecks and you got to kind of push through them. It seems like people get in that left lane and they just want to, you know, they think they own it. And then the traffic backs up behind them and you try to get through it. But traffic, and again, it speaks to not only commerce as far as the number of trucks that were on the road, but also the number of people. Now, you notice that, you know, because I kind of pay attention. I kind of look at license plates. I guess it kind of goes back to my childhood when we our family took a trip across the United States in a station wagon. No air conditioning, by the way, but we didn't notice it as kids. But one of the games you play is how many different license plates you can see. Sometimes what type of car, a make and model of a particular car that you want to see, and you count that. So kind of like your backseat bingo or whatever. But I still pay attention to license plates. And it gets a little more confusing because of the number of rental vehicles out on the road. So when it has a Texas license, because I've rented cars here recently a couple of times this year, and when you rent a car, sometimes it has a Texas license plate on it. And here we are from northern Kentucky traveling to Nashville or up north or whatever. And people are looking at that and go, well, they've come a long way from Texas. But actually, it's just a rental car. But there were a lot of people on the road and they had the luggage racks on the top. A lot of people were towing stuff, a lot of RVs out on the road. So as far as the hospitality and leisure industry is concerned, it seemed like there was an awful lot of people out on the highway during the summer months. And of course, knowing at people, talking to different people and looking at the schedule of either producers or talk show hosts at the station, there are an awful lot of people that are on vacation. So again, with the rest of the people that are on vacation, this is kind of fits into that. Coming back on Sunday, it was kind of unusual because going up, you saw, in a 3.5-hour trip, maybe 2 highway patrolmen. But on the way back, I think I counted probably as many as 10. And I was wondering, what's going on? Well, lo and behold, I missed this last week. Probably should have talked about it. Commercial Vehicle Safety Alliance Operation Safe Driver Week was scheduled and started on the 12th. So it started on Sunday. So we're already now 2 days into it. This year, I love these stories. There just seems to be just a little bit of lax in the editorial staff, because if I read this the way it was written, this year's ficus on the reckless, I guess it should have been focus, is on reckless, careless, and dangerous driving. During Operation Safe Driver Week, commercial motor vehicle drivers and passenger vehicle drivers who are demonstrating unsafe driving behavior will be identified by law enforcement personnel and issued a warning or ticket citation, according to CVSA. And here's another typo. List years, LST years, actually, I guess, last year's law enforcement officers in Canada and the U.S. pulled over 8,739 vehicles during Operation Safe Week from July 13th to the 19th. Officers issued 3,200 warnings and 1,800 ticket citations. So about a ratio, you know, about 57% of the number to the warnings. Now, on the motor vehicle drivers, 345 warnings and 665 tickets. So that's 193% over the number of citations that were issued. And I got to tell you, they deserve it. I mean, some of the stuff that you see out on the highway from the four-wheelers is just absolutely nuts. I take it back to COVID crazies. People who, I guess, forgot how to drive. And I don't know if because of the shot, if because of being pent up during that period of time, that the amount of aggressive drivers is just astounding. And it was interesting, and kind of a side note, on the way up, there was this pickup truck that was hauling a trailer and it had like kind of an axle thing on it. So it was not a very light, I mean, it wasn't a really light load, but this guy was just flying down the highway. And I drive a little bit too fast for my wife, but I'm a little bit above the speed limit to try to kind of stay ahead of the bottlenecks and all this. But I'll tell you what, I think from for about 2.5 hours, this guy would come out of nowhere and get on my ass, so to speak, and just ride it like I'm going to pull over just for him. I could see him coming up behind and he'd run up on somebody, they'd get over. But I'm passing people and I'm not going to pull over and get, you know, penned in and, you know, I have to slam on my brakes because they're going a little bit fast. So I'll pull out and kind of get up a couple of, I kept getting ahead of him by like 10 or 15 cars. And then out of nowhere, there he was again. And at one point, there was this lady, God love her, that was driving fairly fast, a lot faster than I was, but caught up and this guy came up behind her and she just started toying with him. She would get in the lane and kind of let him pass. And then she had gun it and pull in front of him and slow down, pen him in. And I'd see him just fade away in the back. She would just hold him up. And eventually she got tired of messing with him and just kind of sped ahead. But this guy was just, you know, out of nowhere. I mean, just guess, I mean, every time you look up, he's like in your rearview mirror and you can hardly see the front end of his car or the truck. All you can see is his lights. So God love the highway patrolmen that are out there getting rid of those kind of drivers or citing those people on the road. So again, kind of a little bit of a side note there. Examples of unsafe driving habits include speeding, distracted driving, fatigue, drowsy driving, following too closely, which people following me could have got, there could have been about 25 citations on that. I mean, it is just nuts out there. So anyway, following too closely, impaired driving, failure to wear a seatbelt, unsafe lane changes, disregarding traffic signals, etc. The goal of the week-long safe driving enforcement and outreach initiative is to improve drivers' behavior through education, traffic enforcement, and penalties. They don't mention that in here, but driver interactions with law enforcement. According to the U.S. National Highway Traffic Safety Administration, 3,600 people were killed in traffic crashes in 2025. Transport Canada's National Coalition database showed an average of 2,000 motor vehicle fatalities in 2023. CVSA's Operation Safe Driver Program aims to reduce the number of crashes, so forewarned is forearmed. Focus again, this year's operation is unsafe driving, so beware out there. I wish I would have mentioned that last week, but you're aware of it now, so be careful out there. Coming up, we're going to talk about a little bit about Class 8 orders and used Class 8 truck sales. I'm Kevin Gordon, America's Trucking Network, 700 WLW.
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12: Not only did the judge shred the settlement, she's recommending disciplinary action. With your 12:30 report, I'm Lee Mowen. Breaking now. It all stems from the $10 billion lawsuit against the IRS that created the now-defunct Anti-Weaponization Fund.
13: In a scathing order, Judge Kathleen Williams criticized the president and his lawyers for using the court to, quote, earmark billions of dollars from American taxpayers. Trump filed the $10 billion lawsuit against the IRS in January over the leak of his tax returns, and he agreed to settle the case in May in exchange for the creation of a now-defunct anti-weaponization fund, as well as broad immunity from IRS audits. Concluding the case was brought for a, quote, improper purpose, Judge Williams referred Trump's personal lawyer, as well as both the acting and associate attorney general, for possible disciplinary action. Peter Haralambos, ABC News.
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14: Heading for daybreak on Tuesday, it's clear, warm, bit muggy. Morning low is 68. Now the rest of our Tuesday, sunny and hot, and an air quality advisory is out. A high of 91. At night, it stays clear and a low down to 70. From your severe weather station, I'm 9 First Warning, Chief Meteorologist Steve Raleigh. 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
12: All clear on the radar, it's 75 degrees. One of the most prominent tattoo artists will open her own store this weekend in VV. Kat Von D is set to open Vonlin in her hometown Saturday evening at 6 o'clock. That's when she'll begin a meet and greet, but warns the line is cut off at 9 o'clock that night. Her store also features luxury items like shoes, sunglasses, and home decor. She's known for her black tulip farm. Vonlin is located at 110 West Main Street in VV. Your next update is at 1 o'clock. With breaking news anytime. I'm Lee Mowen, News Radio 700 WLW.
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24: Here's your trucking forecast for the tri-state and the rest of the country. In the tri-state overnight, mostly clear, low of 68, sunny Tuesday, high of 91, more sunshine Wednesday, high of 93, heat index values over 100. Sunny skies continue both Thursday and Friday, highs in the lower 90s. Nationally, heat and humidity seen across the northern plains to the upper Midwest, which will spread into the northeast by Tuesday. A threat of heavy rain seen across the southern Appalachians to the Carolinas, while significant heavy rainfall was likely over the Hill Country and Big Bend regions of Texas.
0: 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I'm Kevin Gordon. 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Now that's WREATHS for Race Across America Radio. And thank you to all our truckers for supporting the mission of Race Across America. I mentioned that we'd talk a little bit about Class 8 orders. But I tell you what, I am going to skip to something really quick here and then get to that back end of this segment. Walmart cuts prices as Trump claims credit. I found this kind of funny. All right. Donald Trump on July the 6th sought to take credit for the recent price cuts by Walmart, but a statement by the retailer made no mention of the administration's involvement in his decision. The president has faced a public backlash over inflation rising out of his during his watch as prices climbed initially in the aftermath of his tariffs and later with the start of the war with Iran and in late February. Trump described a recent bipartisan measure to trim housing costs as a yawn and tried to blame the Democrats for, and of course, this is, I think, an Associated Press article, attempted to blame Democrats for the inflation staying elevated. Going into November, midterm elections for control of Congress, Trump has sought to deride Democrats as communists. Well, you know, if you look at some of the statements from the Democrats, they sure, if it smells like a communist, if it acts like a communist and walks like a communist, pretty good chance it's a communist. Who would have the government interfere with private companies. But in his social media post about Walmart, he said the business had trimmed prices at a specific request of his administration. I have just been informed that one of the biggest and best, smartest retailers in America, Walmart, will be lowering prices by a lot at my administration's request to celebrate our great country's 250th birthday, Trump said. Walmart will in particular be dropping the price on a pound and so on. Now, they deride him for saying this, but why not? He gets blamed for everything else. Why not take credit for this? I mean, they're going to blame him when prices go up. If the prices come down, well, if he's at fault for that, then he must be at fault for bringing the prices down. Hell yes, I would do it, and I would do it in a heartbeat. Now, some of the stuff has been talked about, and he did have some of the Walmart people or talk to them about this. So, and of course, they're not talking and they're not saying that they did it. But, you know, we did have a couple of stories a couple of months ago talking about how they have reshaped and how they have gotten a lot more business as people have kind of moved to them because they are recognized as cost cutters. And even though they carry the same brands as many of the regular grocery stores and so on, with their prices being cheaper, people are gravitating towards that. And which is a smart move on their part if they're trying to save money, which would kind of rein them in or pull them in as future customers continuing ongoing, even as prices were to come down. Because the idea, and I've talked about this on this program numerous times, of who doesn't want to save a buck? I mean, if you, you know, the old saying, why pay retail when you can buy at a bargain and a discount? So must be my Scottish roots showing. But again, I just don't see this need or this desire for people to just don't pay attention to prices. Just go in and grab everything. Don't bother doing any price comparisons, looking at different items and so on. And it just amazes me. I guess, you know, coming from a frugal household, I pick up those tips and it's a second nature to me. And a company statement issued July 6th after the president's post said the price rollbacks at Walmart and Sam's Club are designed to help customers and members make the most of the summer season. There was no mention of any interaction with the administration. The company did not publicly comment on Trump's claims. The statement noted price cuts are for ground beef, corn, red cherries, ice cream, potato chips, and Coca-Cola and Pepsi products. Inflation for consumer prices climbed to 4.2% over the last 12 months. Of course, most of that is all having to do with energy costs, gasoline prices, and so on. So as that would come down, which apparently it's going to go back up a little bit, and we'll get to that in when we talk about oil and gas prices. So again, Walmart doing that. Now, I think it's funny to a certain extent, Trump taking credit for it. But again, a lot of people have teased about the fact that, you know, if there's something he doesn't want, he should say, I'm for it. If he says, I'm for solar energy, I think we ought to get rid of the internal combustion engine and just go all solar powered electric vehicles and, you know, wind farms and solar panel farms all across, make the entire United States covered in glass. All of a sudden, nobody on the left would be for it. And it's amazing. It's no matter what he is for, they are against. So, like I said, you know, he ought to put out something outrageous, some sort of a liberal policy that, you know, they want, and then they'll turn against it. It's just crazy. So anyway, I mentioned Class 8 orders post the biggest gain in 7-month streak. North America Class 8 truck orders hit their largest year-over-year increases in 7 months in months of consecutive gain. According to, ACT Research, which is America's commercial transportation research company, preliminary data showed orders increased 231% units for June. This marks the largest jump to date in 2026 and an 18% sequential improvement from the prior month. The report noted these results suggested, and I love this, they suggested that these results suggest either higher than expected industry builds into year end or orders increasingly spilling into the first half of 2027. It's kind of like an obvious statement there, but, you know, they got to put it out there. Carter Veith, research analyst at ACT Research, underpinning the 7-month run of strong Class 8 order activity has been the ongoing supply-led and demand-supported recovery. Truckers only buy trucks when they make money, underscoring the rapid change in carrier fortunes, freight rates, and continue to soar. The Environmental Protection Agency on July 9th proposed changes to the 2027 heavy-duty engine rule. The biggest shift would ease warranty requirements that truck and engine manufacturers have warned could raise costs and complicate the rollout of new engines. The proposal would leave the underlying emission standards in place while adjusting useful life requirements and allowing non-conformance penalties for a certain diesel engines that may not immediately meet the 2027 limits. Now, in a post on X from the Environmental Protection Agency, the Trump EPA is proposing to fix the last administration's unworkable truck rule, saving truckers $12 billion, up to $6,000 per new truck. Lower costs for truckers mean lower prices for your family and more consumer choice. The possibility that, this is according to Dan Moyer, senior analyst at Commercial Vehicles at FTR Transportation Intelligence. Now, that stands for Freight Transportation Research Associates Transportation Intelligence. Dan Moyer says, the possibility that orders are already spilling over into quarter one slots in 2027 raises the stakes on the details of changes to the EPA 2027 nitrous oxygen revisions. FTR found that Class 8 preliminary net orders jumped 241% year over year in June and showed a sequential increase of 16%. With 2026 demand exceeding build slots, an increasingly important question is EPA's enforcement, Moyer continued. Volvo Trucks North America tracks similar results in the data showing orders increased 18.5% sequentially in units across the U.S. and Canada. Magnus Koch, Vice President of Strategy and Marketing and Brand Management for FTNA, the high order number is actually a little surprising, knowing most OEMs pretty much are sold out for the year. To me, this indicates one or more OEMs have opened their order books also for 2027. Now, Koch added that the carriers are becoming more optimistic as rates improve. He also noted that the freight volumes still need to increase further. Jonathan Randall, president of Mack Truck North America, order activity in June reflects the strength we're seeing industry-wide, driven largely by pre-buy ahead of 2027 EPA regulations, along with a solid vocational market and early signs of cyclical recovery in the highway segment. We're encouraged by what this signals for a broader freight cycle heading into next year. That is some good news and just builds upon all the optimism that we were seeing down at Matt's in March and some of the comments from some of these company executives since March, April, May, June, and now into July. So good news in the trucking industry there. Coming up, we're going to talk a little bit about oil and gas prices because a lot's going on with that. I'm Kevin Gordon, America's Trucking Network, 700 WLW.
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0: This is America's Trucking Network, 700 WLW. Yeah, oil prices, holy shamoly. If that doesn't give you the pea shivers, I don't know what does. A West Texas Intermediate crude at $77.90 a barrel is up $6.49 a barrel, or 9%. Brent crude currently at $82.92, or $6.91 per barrel, up again, also 9% as well. Gas prices, current national average is $3.87 national average, and national average for diesel is $4.88. We're still kind of with compared to last week, we're up about 8-9 cents there from the month ago. We're still down about 26 cents per gallon on the diesel side. Pretty much holding steady over the last couple of days, up about 10 cents a gallon from a week ago, and still down 40 cents from a month ago. So things are happening. Now, what's going on? Oil gains over 6% on Monday after U.S. President Donald Trump said the United States was reinstating a naval blockade on Iran, reigniting concerns over energy shipments through the Strait of Hormuz. Now, I want to back up here a second before I get into the blather and the liberal bent of this Reuters story and point out Phil Flynn's energy report. In his energy report yesterday morning, he says the leader, Iran states the obvious, okay? Leadership in Iran, what is left of them anyway, declared that the U.S.-Iran Memorandum of Understanding is in crisis phase. Maybe it's in crisis phase because Iran does not understand what a ceasefire means. That it means not to fire on ships in international waters and not to attack other countries unprovoked. Iran launched missile and drone attacks against Bahrain, Qatar, Kuwait, Oman, Jordan, and the UAE. That's six countries now, not five. Every one of them either hosts U.S. troops or it sits next door to an oil and gas infrastructure that keeps the world running. And Iran's foreign ministry's delusion says that the U.S. has consistently violated the agreement. This comes just hours after the U.S. hit a reported 140 military targets inside Iran in response to Iran's striking a commercial vessel near the Strait of Hormuz. Now, you may recall last week they hit one vessel and they were attacked. I think in one day, 80-some targets. The next day, they attacked another ship and also fired rockets and missiles into their neighbors and tried to hit them and hit some of our bases. All of them shot down, done little damage, and 90 different targets were hit. And then, based on over the weekend, with again more attacks on commercial vessels, they've hit 140. I mean, I gotta say here for a moment, if we're hitting 80 targets, then 90, and then 140, how are so many different places still available after what had transpired in the first month of Epic Fury? Now, either we missed or we're they have a hell of a lot more. Now, obviously, we're not getting attacks in the air. We're not getting attacks from the Navy. And certainly there isn't troop movement. But apparently their stockpile that they have been given or gotten from North Korea or China is a lot more than what they had anticipated. And the rocket launchers and so on. I just

0: I just hope whatever they're hitting is extremely effective, because there's no sense sending a missile after a truck. So let's hit some significant targets and let's end this thing one way or the other. End it. Take out the leadership if you need to. They did take out a couple of Islamic Revolutionary Guard members in the last couple of weeks. Maybe you need to take out a whole more, another slew of them. All right. We're already down to the third tier in terms of Iran's leadership, in terms of the Ayatollah and his minions and so on. We haven't seen the new Ayatollah, but the first group of people that were in charge got whacked. The second layer of people got whacked, and now we're into the third layer. Maybe we need to take out the third layer as well. This is just ridiculous what's going on over there. And the fact that the Strait of Hormuz was open. And as we talked about last week, all this talk from the left that, oh, the Strait of Hormuz was open before the war, and now that the war has been conducted, it's open again. What have we gained? Well, we've gained a country that no longer has access to nuclear material, and that they are not going to have a nuclear weapon in days, weeks, months, years. So that is a price to pay. But again, let's get it done and get it over with. President Trump's reinstatement of restrictions on Iran's maritime traffic, along with retaliatory attacks and sharply reduced vessel flows in the strait, has intensified concerns over near-term supply availability. That is according to Gelber and Associates, they said in an analyst in a note. And, of course, they reiterate here that 20% of all cargo shipped, especially energy, passes through the Strait of Hormuz. Iran's top military command said earlier that it would not allow Washington to intervene in the management of the strait, and any attempt by the U.S. to transit without its authorization would be confronted. Well, good luck with that, folks, because you're not supposed to control those international waters, even though you've tried several times, 168 times between 1981 and 1989, like we discussed last week, and the numerous times that they've shown different pirate vessels out there harassing merchants. And as Phil Flynn talked about last week when we had him on the program, that there has been this built-in premium to oil prices for the last 47 years, knowing that it's a powder keg there, that one way or the other, that things could get out of hand quickly, and mostly as a result of Iran. So there's already this baked-in higher price for oil. So eliminating that threat would drop down precipitously the price of oil over the period of time. Let's not forget, during the first Trump administration, oil was down at $60 a barrel. That's with that built-in threat from Iran. Can you imagine seeing prices down in the $40 range as a result of getting rid of that cancer over there? And that, my friends, would be certainly worth it. So it's interesting, the back and forth and some of the comments being made by some of these so-called experts. The UN's shipping agency again is against Trump's proposal, saying it opposes any fees or for the strait and use international navigation, and stressing that there are no legal basis for introducing any mandatory tolls. I've got to believe that this is somewhat of a bluff on his part, kind of in your face to the Iranians. Traffic had begun to increase during the fragile ceasefire agreed to in June. According to U.S. UBS analyst Giovanni Stanavo, the focus will remain on the number of inbound tankers, as the lower number could impact production. And certainly we could see a risk premium and disruption risk supporting prices. So a lot going on in the Middle East. I hope that we see prices coming back down relatively quickly, and that Iran finally decides that, you know, getting your butt kicked is no fun. And we're, you know, the whole idea, you know, it hurts. It feels so good when the hits stop, and maybe they need to get a few more hits. Well, folks, we're up against the clock here. Stay tuned for Red Eye Radio at the top of the hour. I'm Kevin Gordon, America's Trucking Network, 700 WLW.
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2: The levee issue keeps getting pushed down the road. With your 1 o'clock report, I'm Lee Mowen, breaking now. 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

0: DC's Jay O'Brien.
1: In South Carolina, the governor announcing Lindsey Graham's sister Darlene will soon take her brother's place in Washington.
2: It's my honor to ask his little sister, Darlene Graham, to finish his work for him now.
1: Graham raised his sister after both their parents died by the time she was only 13. Darlene Graham Nordone saying she's ready to step in.
3: Lindsey has always been there for me, and now I will be there for him.
1: Above the Capitol, the American flag at half staff.
0: Meantime, a grand jury has indicted former Clarksville Mayor John Neely Jr. for allegedly stealing money while in office. It reportedly happened during his term from 2020 to 2024, and Neely is accused of taking money collected from water bills to the tune of $50,000, depositing that into either his or his wife's account, or simply cashing it out. Neely is in the Clinton County Jail with a $150,000 bond. He could face 36 years in prison for charges, which include money laundering, telecommunications fraud, and theft. In office.
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0: The Reds have sent outfielder Dane Myers to the Arizona Complex League for a rehab assignment. Your home run derby, Middletown native Kyle Schwarber is taken down in the final round by St. Louis Cardinal Jordan Walker, 12-11. The All-Star game is set for tonight at 8 o'clock on ESPN 1530. Meantime, the Frontier League All-Star game festivities start tonight with Mascot Mania and the home run derby from Thomas More Stadium. Your World Cup semis this afternoon at 3. Spain takes on France from Texas. Wednesday afternoon at 3 is Argentina versus England, and your World Cup final is Saturday evening at 5 o'clock. Your next update is at 1:30. I'm Lee Mowen, News Radio 700 WLW.
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0: Now, it's Red Eye Radio. Gary McNamara and Eric Hurley talk about everything from politics to social issues and news of the day. Whether you're up late or you're just starting your day, welcome to the show from the Relief Factor Studios. This is Red Eye Radio.
1: All across America, we are Red Eye Radio. He is Eric Hurley and I'm Gary McNamara. Good morning. Welcome.
2: Hi.

0: I just got to start with this. You know, on yesterday's show, one of the things that we talked about was on social media, the response to Lindsey Graham's death.
1: Yeah.
0: And how, you know, you and I've said, obviously, the left is back, especially in the comment sections. Right, of anything, right. the left has returned to X. I mean, they're nuts, they're insane, but mm-hmm. they have returned.
1: Mm-hmm.
0: But I mean, the number of it's we live and I don't believe, as I said yesterday, every single person that I know, whether they're on the right or left, doesn't do this. The people that I actually know, they don't do it. They might do it anonymously on social media. They don't do it in conversations with me or from what I know anybody else, and they don't. I don't see them commenting in this particular way, but it's the speculation. It's coming up with a speculation based on zero evidence, and anybody who criticizes you on the speculation, no matter how absurd the speculation becomes, is all of a sudden your mortal enemy for life.
1: Yeah.
0: And right. It's just you shake your head going, what's going on? And then yesterday, I had posted both on Facebook and on X a picture that my sister took on Saturday night. My sister was in Olcott, New York, which is right on Lake Ontario, southeast of Toronto, and about 42 miles right across Lake Ontario. The sun was setting. She took her camera out, snapped the picture, and it's a beautiful skyline of Toronto.
1: Yeah.
0: All right. So I put it on X and Facebook, and you know, if I post it on my stuff, it's fine. Well, there was some a group from the Toronto area, because they had they're based on the area code of Ontario, picked it up and posted it. They posted it on Instagram, my sister's picture, and I was like, whoa. And they said this, and I just put on that. I said, my sister, you know, my sister posted that the other day. And I said, you must have got it off my ex or Facebook account. And they came back, you know, and they said, we're sorry. Do we need permission? I go, no. She could care less, you know. And then she found out about it. She was thrilled. Well, the people who posted it, it was like, this proves the earth is flat. What are you talking about? And then this huge debate starts of whether the picture shows the earth is flat. And the best one was, you can't see the bottom of the buildings. You only see the top. That's the evidence that there's curvature. I mean, so that started. Then there was a guy, you know, that responded to my comment when my sister took it. He goes, yeah, our city's much better than what you people have down there. It's like, if you go to my ex page, Gary at Red Eye One, you can see it. It's a beautiful picture. I mean, the sun.
1: I just saw it when I logged on just a few minutes ago here.
0: Isn't it a great picture?
1: Yeah, no, it's a beautiful picture.
0: She just snapped it, and you can see the CN Tower and everything else.
1: Yeah.
0: But I burst out. Now, I don't respond to that. I don't get into arguments anymore on social media. I just don't.
1: Yeah, well, especially things like that. Yeah. You know, you and I don't get into the reason that we won't, I think I can speak for you, that we don't, we've talked about it before, the reason that's why I think I can speak for you on this is that we both have the same take on this. I'm sorry. With all due respect to our friends, Ben Shapiro and others who will, you know, go back and forth with people sometimes, David Limbaugh does it, and, you know, these are all brilliant people and they do it. It's kind of what they do, though. What we do is radio. And I'm not going to have, so it's not there. I don't spend my life on social media. In fact, I spend very little of my life on social media, except for the fact that I use it for show prep. In other words, I don't, I'm not posting. I'm there looking for things. I'm looking for maybe, you know, another take on a story or something to see what the chatter is about, right? When something breaks or when a story comes out. I don't want to sit there all day like Chris Cuomo and have to eat dirt on what did he say? The Constitution doesn't protect hate speech. Remember that whole thing?
0: Oh,
1: and it just went on for like 15 hours.
0: And he's and I learned that when Facebook first came out, and I've told the story on social, my take on social media, and it was well-known actor, you know, from the 60s and 70s, Robbie Rist,
1: yeah.
0: who used to play guitar with another friend of mine, Paul Pope. They had a great band. He's a great guitarist. He really is. He's a great pop guitarist. Because I've seen him live many, many times.
1: Right.
0: And so I knew him and he knew me. I mean, because he played with my buddy for years. This was in the 80s and early 90s.
1: Right.
0: Mid 90s, I think. Yeah. Might have been even longer. I'm not really sure. So I got to know him. And when Facebook first came out, we got into, I'll never forget, it was the first discussion I had on, and this was on Facebook. X really wasn't a thing at that point. Twitter wasn't even a thing at that point. This is so early on. Can't believe I saw the other day, it's like 17 years ago, a memory on Facebook. I'm like, you got to be kidding me. It's been that long?
1: Yeah, crazy.
0: That blew me away.
1: It's crazy.
0: Well, I remember waking up on a Friday. You know, waking up on a Friday from the show, maybe it was 10, 11 o'clock, whatever, and I responded to him.
1: Mm-hmm.
0: Midnight, 12 and a half hours later, we were still going at it. Yeah. And it was just like you see today, other people jumping on board, changing the topic, bringing up something, going down a different rabbit hole that had nothing to do with it. And I went, this is useless.
1: Well, no,
0: it's really is useless.
1: Well, because, you know, the thing is basically, it's everybody in the world, potentially, well, I guess anybody with access to social media or that particular social media forum, wanting to have the last word. That's the whole thing.
0: Yeah.
1: They're looking to have the last word because they think having the last word means you've won the argument.
0: Right.
1: And you get
0: that's a great point.
1: You get this illusion of having the last word because I've gone to bed. I actually know how to turn it off. In fact, I prefer to turn it off whenever possible. And you know, I have my alerts set, you know, because of the show. I get I don't know how many notifications, you know, every hour, every minute. And I've got it set now to where things come to me. I don't rely as much on social media, but social media is one of the ways to see, all right, what's the chatter about? What are people, you know, saying about it? What's the take on it? That's even getting annoying because of the tribalism and everything else. And as you mentioned, I think on yesterday's show, the liberals are definitely back on X. But you look at that, you know, that scenario and wanting to have the last word or thinking you have the last word means you have won the argument is really the mindset of too many people on social media. They think if you don't respond, well, I guess I showed him. And or her, and that's next thing you know, it's just become this useless vastness of nothing. It's just I really don't. Shane Gillis talked about his like his uncles that have no following on Twitter at all, and then like zero, and then they'll just, you know, ate at Joe's Pizza today. It was delicious, and it's just tweeted into the void. You know, nobody sees it. It just goes off into the void. That's kind of where I see social media. There are some very good points made on social media by critical thinkers that we follow, and that's the important stuff.
0: It's the comments.
1: Comments is the right word because it's not really a debate. If you can't have, you know, the back and forth and have a debate, and quite frankly, I think the best debate is to have in person, but the liberals won't have that at all. And that's the other thing, too. They treat it as, you know, the drive-by, you know, of, you know, flipping that certain finger in the air toward you and thinking, well, I'm never going to meet this person. I'm never going to see that person. And it's embarrassing when you pull up to the same grocery store. And then next thing you know, they, again, you know, they think they're the king of the road or whatever. They think they've won the argument, you know, on social media. And the fact is, it doesn't work that way. Debate doesn't work that way. And you learn that very quickly when you're in talk radio. If you stay in talk radio for any amount of time, and you and I, hold on a second. What's the date? Tomorrow is 21 years. Not today. It's not today, Tuesday.
0: Oh,
1: but tomorrow. Wednesday the 15th. 21 years as a team.
0: As a team, yeah.
1: As a team. We have a combined each, if you combine both of our experiences, we have like 370 years combined experience.
0: What am I, 45, 46, something like that?
1: Yeah, and for me, it's I always start the clock new. So for me, it's been 11 minutes. But the whole thing.
0: I'm closing in.
1: I start over every day.
0: I know I'm getting close to 50,000 hours.
1: Yeah.
0: And I know, I think, I figured it out about a year ago.
1: Yeah.
0: And
1: that's just the on-air stuff, not the show prep.
0: That's just on-air. Air. That's actually, just being on air. I think it's closing in on 50,000. And I believe I'm over 10,000 radio shows now.
1: Yeah.
0: You sit there and you think about that. You're like, wow, if somebody told me, you know, you're going to end up doing 10,000 radio shows and being on for 50,000 hours. And people say, how can you, you know. 5 hour shows I've done. I did two shows for a long time.
1: Yeah.
0: First, like, was it 5 years? I did two different shows. So right, those both added, you know, both ads added on to that.
1: Yeah.
0: Plus in other areas I did, you know, at times, remember in music radio? When I was music radio, I worked 6 days. I was on the air 6 days a week.
1: Well,
0: used to be on Saturday too.
1: I was working two jobs for this company. Actually, I was doing two morning shows on the weekend. I was doing Saturday and Sunday morning show, and then I was working during the week doing two shows. I was doing this show, and then I was doing voices and comedy with the legendary Hal J at WBAP for 10 years. And so I don't know where my hours are or where my number of shows are, but yeah, they're somewhere in that area. I think of that if you go back to the beginning of my career and say that's what you're going to end up doing, oh my gosh, you know, then I run into these truck drivers who have 4 million accident-free miles. And I'm thinking, oh my gosh.
0: Yeah, that's a lot of driving. But just very quickly on, if you're, because people are checking out the picture my sister took of the sunset in the Toronto skyline.
1: Yeah, I'm going to go back and share that too.
0: That just caused all, like I said, the hoopla and the flat earthers coming out. This proves that the earth is flat. It's like, what? And I'm thinking to myself, think about this. These are people that are waiting every single day just to post something so they can say the earth is flat.
1: Yeah.
0: Think about that.
1: Yeah.
0: And then, like I said, the one guy, I'm assuming he's a Canadian, you know, the one guy taking a shot. Well, our skyline is so much better than anything that you have in the United States. Well, yeah, I mean, that's what, I'm going to lose some sleep tonight. Because you believe that your skyline is superior.
1: In Toronto, right?
0: In Toronto.
1: So right. I'll just say to the people of Toronto, yeah, but your buildings are in the water, clearly. You can see from it looks like they're sinking.
0: Well, you're right. It proves. See, this isn't.
1: It proves.
0: It doesn't prove flat earth. What it proves is Toronto buildings are floating on Lake Ontario.
1: They're floating.
0: If you look at the picture.
1: But
0: none of the stuff is on X. This was all. I am hardly ever, the only reason I'm even on Instagram is because my great nephew's on it.
1: Yeah.
0: And, you know, and so I can, when he was putting on basketball stuff, I think I posted 3 or 4 times on Instagram. It really doesn't accomplish much. I don't like the way that it's formatted at all. I just don't like Instagram.
1: Well, it's weird to me too. It's kind of, it's kind of off-putting. It's, you know, it doesn't. I think the news feed on X is kind of more my style. I can search for things. I can look at things. And there's so much more that's available. There's so much random stuff that comes on
0: Yeah, you can organize other two in the way that you want it, that benefits what you want to get out of it, which is me on both X and Facebook, especially X. is different news sources, different audio cuts that are being promoted. For me, it's a great show prep, one of the many show prep vehicles that we use every single day.
1: Yeah, it's I have a daughter who's on TikTok and doing very well. I don't do TikTok either for the same reason. It just seems so ADHD. You know what I mean?
0: Yes.
1: It's like blah blah blah blah blah scroll. Blah blah blah blah blah scroll. Blah blah blah blah blah scroll. And that just seems kind of it's not my speed. It never was my speed. But, you know, that's the thing, I think, and it's, by the way, it's a beautiful picture. I reposted that on my X page as well, at Eric Harley. Yeah. And it's, you know, but that's a great snapshot, pun intended, of kind of where social media is and how they react, you know? It just kind of, everything's got to be a, you know, extreme reaction. I've got to have an opinion on this, instead of, hey, great shot.
0: Nice picture. Right, exactly. Yeah. That's the vast majority of the response. Yeah, right. I mean, that's almost 100% of the response I got on X and Facebook. Right. No, and I didn't know that somebody else posting it, you know, on Instagram would just set off this firestorm of flat earthers.
1: Right, like, exactly.
0: Wow.
1: Yeah, it's crazy. It's like, crazy.
0: We need to go back to Jade Helm 15.
1: Jade Helm 27. Let's start that right now.
0: We are Red Eye Radio.
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0: We are Red Eye Radio. I'm Gary McNamara, along with Eric Harley. Coming up following the bottom of the hour, we will get to the situation in Iran. Just one more thing about this picture my sister took. So I told her about it. I said, hey, you know, I messaged her, and then she messaged me back, and then I called her, and I was telling her about everything. I said some of the response from the flat earth people on it, and then the one guy's, I haven't checked it in hours, so I don't know. I could care less, but it was just, this was minutes after it was posted.
1: Yeah.
0: And the guy that, you know, if you know, wanting to insult the United States because of it. And she's, Gary, why is this? And I said, well, apparently you haven't been in talk radio for 36 years.
1: Yeah. Yeah.
0: Otherwise, you would completely understand.
1: Well, no, I mean, sometimes I have to explain things to my mom, you know, when we're talking about things, well, people react, you know, a certain way. Well, why do they do that? I don't know, Mom. I don't know. Gives them something to do, I guess.

0: 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I'm an economist and data expert.
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1: 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I'm Gary McNamara. 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I was listening to this audio a couple of minutes ago, and I went, oh, okay. Basically covers all the points I wanted to make about the situation in Iran right now. And it came from Brit Hume yesterday on Fox News. Here we go.
2: You know, I wonder if that fee that the president wants will ever be paid by anybody. But the real question, I think, tonight is whether the military action we're undertaking now can have the effect of shutting down Iran's ability to interfere in the Strait of Hormuz. Now, we've hurt their military, their regular military. We've taken out a lot of their installations. We've done all those things. The president's statements about that, I think, are indubitably true. But it doesn't take much to interfere with shipping in the Strait of Hormuz. And the question now is whether our military can make the strait safe at an acceptable cost to us. It's risky. It may entail casualties, might even entail ground forces. But that's where we are, in my judgment.
1: You know, we had, did we play the audio cut? I don't know if we played it yesterday or described the audio cut yesterday of the president who was,

0: know, asked the question that, you know, just a month ago, that, you know, you were, well, I, in fact, I have it. I found it. I just, as I was scrolling down, I found it.
1: Yeah.
0: Let me play, actually play the audio cut in his, in their own words. Here we go.
2: Last month, you said Iranian leaders were very rational people, nice people to deal with, strong people, smart people. Today, you said they were scum, sick people, and being led by sick people. What changed, and do you think
3: they're... I got to know them.
0: He said, I got to know them, and Marco Rubio burst into a big smile when he said that. We know that, you know, from the very, very beginning, and Marco Rubio really on the was the point person for telling us just how bad Iran was. The president did in the beginning.
1: Yeah. Right.
0: But the fact is, when you had both the president and J.D. Vance, they lost credibility. They lost a tremendous amount of credibility pretending, whether you want to call it negotiation or not. You know, the president said on his own, we don't have to accuse the president of saying we got played like fools. The president said it.
1: Yep. Yep.
0: The president said they're playing us like fools, which means they're playing me like a fool, as he continued then to go down the path of the memorandum of agreement and everything else.
1: Yeah.
0: You know, yesterday we mentioned it briefly, but with the death of Lindsey Graham and a few other things, you know, that had happened, we really didn't hit it yesterday. And I had said before we went on vacation, you and I both agreed on this, when the president was speaking, I'm paying attention now. Is he still going to speak before the nation on Thursday?
1: Yeah. You know, what's interesting is it's at 9 p.m. Eastern. He said, watch it on Truth Social. And I thought, well, is it only going to be on Truth Social? I mean, the word was out that he's going to speak before the nation Thursday evening.
0: And if it's on Iran, this is one where the networks, you know, should carry. But it's gotten to the point with the president, and it may not be the point now. Maybe he is finally determined to do what we believe needs to be done here. But it got to the point where when the president spoke on Iran or J.D. Vance, whatever it was. And then we know that Marco Rubio stayed quiet for a significant period of time. It became blah, blah, blah, blah, blah, whatever. Yeah. Don't care what you say anymore. Right. What are you doing?
1: Right.
0: That's just the reality of when you take something that is not believable. Yeah. And the president was trying to sell something. You can call it negotiation. Whatever you want to say. You can say it's fifth dimensional chess. It's the art of it's the art of the Costanza deal, as I call it. You know, the art of the deal, whatever. It made him look, and he said it. They're playing us like fools. The president said it. And then he continued with the memorandum of understanding of negotiating it. It was just like, my God, this is just, you know, it's getting to be just, you know, ridiculous here. You know, there's negotiation, and then there's when you make the statement that our negotiating with the Iranians makes us look like fools. That's not a strong point to go from. The strong point and the strong point is the military action. And I don't know. I agree with Britt Hume. I don't know. You know, I saw one report that one of the heads of the Iranian Revolutionary Guard was taken out, that Israel actually, you know, took them out.
1: I saw that report.
0: I don't know. You know, we talk about hitting bridges, hitting infrastructure, hitting military things. The question is, none of that has changed the Iranian regime. Is the only thing that will change them, as we have stated before, as you take out, and Trump said it in the speech yesterday, well, they were more reasonable to deal with than the first level and the second level that they wiped out.
1: Right.
0: Of the government of Iran. Well, it didn't work out because you're back to war again. You couldn't get a deal. Who's being reasonable?
1: Yeah.
0: So it's still, as he's saying, okay, we're going to go in and there's hell to pay now. Well, still they were more reasonable than the first. Don't say those things.
1: Well, you can't say those things. Look, here's the thing. Here's the conundrum. It's I don't even if conundrum describes it fully, but in war, there has to be a lot of propaganda set out for your enemy to steer your enemy in one direction.
0: Mm-hmm.
1: But I don't subscribe to that 100% and go, that's what he's doing. That's what he's doing. Now, again, I've said this before. If at the end of this, you know, he's been playing this so that he can set them up to take the regime out and get the uranium, and it was all a strategy, I don't believe that, by the way, any longer. I don't believe that's a possibility any longer. But if that were the case, and it proves to be the case, I'll say well played. Again, I don't subscribe to that because of the nature of this particular president. Trump goes back and forth and back and forth and back and forth because he's trying to do two things at once. He's trying to appease the U.S. citizens. He's trying to calm the markets. That's part of appeasing, you know, people here domestically. And he's also trying to get things done with Iran. The problem with war is you have to make the choice. We have said this. We said it, you know, and you just heard audio that mimicked what we have said. It's likely going to require boots on the ground if you're going to finish this thing the way it should be finished. The regime gone and the uranium in our hands. And those two have to happen in that order. Then it's going to require boots on the ground in a big way. This isn't something we can do. You know, when we went into Iraq to liberate Kuwait back in the early 90s, well, they weren't even prepared for war. The soldiers that Saddam Hussein put out there weren't even prepared. You know, they were sitting in their underwear eating chapstick because they didn't have anything to fight with or survive on. And it's nothing like that. With the IRGC, it's nothing like that. And we have no idea how deep those roots go when it comes to loyalty to the regime. Because here's the thing. I'm sure plenty of people, very smart people that we follow, critical thinkers, have assessed it this way. But what the regime believes, the hardliners, is deeply, and these are deeply held beliefs, and the way that you govern a people based on their interpretation of their religion and what it is. When it's that deep, you don't know how far the loyalty goes. That's the problem. You don't know who you're dealing with. Even if you ran into a group of, let's say, top members of the IRGC, and they say, yeah, no, we would love to overthrow the regime and we'll help you do it and blah, blah, blah. You can't trust anybody in that situation. And it would be an ongoing issue. It would be an ongoing problem that you would run into day after day after day. That's the problem. And having boots on the ground for how long? You're not going to have an exit plan. Your exit plan is when the regime is gone and you can say it's gone, when you can confidently say those roots have been pulled out of the ground and there is no more loyalty to the regime. There's no lasting loyalty at all. And there is change. And then you can say you've got the uranium in your hands. Those, I don't know how long a mission like that would actually take to get to that point.
0: We had said this in the very beginning, that the gamble that the president's taking, and again, we didn't know what the strategy was going to be. You know, we didn't know what the military strategy at that point, when he started taking out levels of government, we said, okay, you know, because as he had said, the goal is, and well, when they first came out and said, our goal is not regime change. You don't take out the first two levels of government, as he claims they've taken out.
1: Right.
0: Not to have regime change.
1: Right.
0: The whole goal was to have the people of Iran feel safe to come out, get weapons to them somehow. I still wonder about the whole Kurd situation. That's never been fully explained, you know, by the administration. You know, did they steal the weapons? What in the world happened there precisely? The administration.
1: Yeah, where are those weapons? That's right. That's a great question.
0: And so you look at this, and we said, look. The challenges here, it seems like the original war plan was dependent on the people revolting. And we said at the point, maybe that will happen. I don't know. I don't know what the CIA knows. We don't know what Mossad, you know, knows over, you know, over there, what the intelligence is. But it's always risky when you're depending on the end of the war on things that are out of your control. How a mass of people will respond in another country. That's always a gamble that you're taking. The one thing that I do like over the last, well, there's a couple of things. Number one, it seems like we're not doing this to get them back to the bargaining table to make a deal.
1: Yeah, no, I think it's the talks are over.
0: Yeah, and so that's the entire. So the point may not be putting brutes on the ground. It may be, okay, just keep going after them day in and day out. Keep the squeeze on, keep the blockade on. But that was the problem in the beginning, as we have said. Don't make it so cash is available to them at all.
1: Karg Island. You've got to secure Karg Island. Take control of Karg Island. I don't know. Now, I'm saying this with zero knowledge of what that would take, what that would require, and what the risk of that would be. Because
0: the thing I don't sense boots on the ground at all. I do not sense that coming.
1: No, but you could form a blockade and secure that island, and that chokes out the regime. Are they afraid that, well, by choking out the regime, we choke out the people of Iran? If we make the economy worse, we make it tough on the people of Iran. And that's not something we don't want, some massive refugee crisis, to a neighboring country, Azerbaijan or, you know, wherever. We don't want the regime taking this out on the people of Iran, as they have done repeatedly, and killing people in the streets. I don't know what the risk is, why they don't take Karg Island. The president actually mentioned it. This goes back 3 or 4 weeks. He said, we're going to probably take Karg Island today. And then it didn't happen. They were back at the table.
0: Well, domestically, the problem the president has is, and Democrats start, but don't be surprised if you start hearing this. Well, we're back in. What's the end game here? If it's not a deal, what's the end game? Is there an end game? What's the exit strategy?
1: Yeah.
0: By the way.
1: Well, what do you have to accomplish?
0: And the reason I bring that up is Democrats know that will affect independence. Independence will say, because it's always, all right, we're in, how do we get out? That's where the American people is in any conflict that we're in, a significant portion. What's the exit strategy? Expect Democrats to be saying that, because it's like, all right, the president says the deal's off now. We're just going in to get him. What's the exit strategy? What does winning look like in this case? What is the goal of the United States now?
1: What are you trying to accomplish?
0: And I'm thinking, is that why Thursday he's going to speak to the nation?
1: It's the first thing I thought. Yeah. It's the first thing I thought when they announced it.
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11: A few miles from the glass spires of Midtown Atlanta lies the South River Forest. In 2021 and 2022, the woods became a home to activists from all over the country.
12: I found a struggle worth fighting for.
11: Who gathered to stop the nearby construction of a massive new police training facility, nicknamed Cop City. There, in the forest, they built a different community.
12: The forest occupation or things like that present a vision of a society where we can have what we need and support each other without being at each other's throats or being subservient to each other.
11: Until one day, everything just shatters open.
13: At approximately 9 o'clock this morning, as law enforcement was moving through various sectors of the property, an individual, without warning, shot a Georgia State Patrol trooper.
14: What I heard was a full clip unload. It was just like a whole mess of shots just like blasting off.

0: We are Red Eye Radio. He's Eric Carlin. I'm Gary McNamara. So I'm really interested to see what the president's going to say on Thursday night.
1: Yeah.
0: You know, one of the things we have said when you do this, you need to speak to the American people more. He did the 8-minute speech, and then really there weren't a lot of primetime, you know, speeches on this.
1: Right.
0: You're going to be attacked by Democrats now saying, what's the end game? I think that's really the, you know, what's the exit strategy? Remember that in Afghanistan, and the public went for it.
1: Yep.
0: And Democrats believe that they can use that again, so don't be surprised if you hear that.
1: Yeah.
0: What's the exit strategy? What's the plan? What's winning look like?
1: Yep.
0: What's the goal now of the administration?
1: Well, and they had momentum going into Afghanistan, if you think about it, after 9/11, but then after a couple of years, you've got to answer some questions.
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9: The levee issue keeps getting pushed down the road. With your 2 o'clock report, I'm Lee Mowen, breaking now. Cincinnati Public Schools Monday night approved their budget for 2027. The district was on a temporary plan after missing the June 30th deadline. No further cuts were announced after the June 22nd ones, which saw 111 positions slashed to close a budget shortfall. After said cuts, CPS is now looking at an $8.7 million budget deficit. More options like grants are still being explored. However, the big topic was pushed closer to the August 5th deadline, a potential levy on the November ballots. The options are a 7 mil or 8 mil property tax that spans 5 years, generating between $66 to nearly $76 million, or an earned income tax for 5 years at 0.75%, generating $74 million a year. CPS Board President Brandon Craig telling WKRC-TV he's urging action from his colleagues. Do what's necessary.
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11: And a Tuesday morning, we're clear. We'll see a morning low of 68. As for Tuesday, it's sunny, but an air quality

0: always been there for me, and now I will be there for him.
1: Above the Capitol, the American flag at half staff.
2: Meantime, a grand jury has indicted former Clarksville Mayor John Neely Jr. for allegedly stealing money while in office. It reportedly happened during his term from 2020 to 2024, and Neely is accused of taking money collected from water bills to the tune of $50,000, depositing that into either his or his wife's account, or simply cashing it out. Neely is in the Clinton County Jail with a $150,000 bond. He could face 36 years in prison for charges, which include money laundering, telecommunications fraud, and theft. In office.
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2: The Reds have sent outfielder Dane Myers to the Arizona Complex League for a rehab assignment. Your home run derby, Middletown native Kyle Schwarber is taken down in the final round by St. Louis Cardinal Jordan Walker, 12-11. The All-Star game is set for tonight at 8 o'clock on ESPN 1530. Meantime, the Frontier League All-Star game festivities start tonight with Mascot Mania and the home run derby from Thomas More Stadium. Your World Cup semis this afternoon at 3. Spain takes on France from Texas. Wednesday afternoon at 3 is Argentina versus England, and your World Cup final is Saturday evening at 5 o'clock. Your next update is at 2:30. I'm Lee Mowen, News Radio 700 WLW.
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7: Now, it's Red Eye Radio. Gary McNamara and Eric Harley talk about everything from politics to social issues and news of the day. Whether you're up late or you're just starting your day, welcome to the show. 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
8: All across America, we are Red Eye Radio. He is Eric Harley and I'm Gary McNamara. Jeez. What? This story from The Wall Street Journal from when we were on vacation last week.
9: Yeah.
8: Ready for this?
9: Okay.
8: This is actually a story in the Wall Street Journal. Mm. Why white collar men are obsessed with the perfect lawn. Lush turf can be just as much of an office status symbol as a killer golf swing. Actually did an article on this. for a lot of

0: Walkers, office workers, okay, mostly middle-aged male office workers. A manicured lawn is as much of a status symbol as a luxury car in the driveway. Excelling at work and yard work fits the modern professional's fixation of optimizing everything.
1: Okay. All right.
0: The office biohacker who won't shut up about his golf score may also blab about nitrogen levels in his soil.
1: I don't go that far. I take really good care of my lawn. I don't know what the nitrogen levels are.
0: Yeah, but it's something that you do. You take care of your lawn. I mean, it's just something. If you don't take care of your lawn, you can't just let it grow. The city's going to come after you. But
1: yeah,
0: and I was realizing this because I tried to make this male centric. You know where my obsession with edging came from?
1: Your mom.
0: My mother.
1: Yeah. You know,
0: this is before you had the gas-powered edgers or the electric.
1: You had the push thing.
0: You had to push it.
1: Which was like a weird wheel, which wasn't very, by the way, it wasn't ever good.
0: It was horribly.
1: It didn't cut very well. It should be razor sharp. You know what I mean?
0: Yeah, and the rubber wheel next to it, and you had to push back and forth. And my mother would come out. Well, the lawn cut. I mean, come on. An idiot can cut a lawn.
1: Yeah.
0: But edging was where my mother really became obsessive about it. She would go along and make sure that the corners were perfect. Uh-huh. And if there was a piece of grass hanging over the sidewalk.
1: Uh-huh.
0: Oh. There was hell to pay. Let me tell you.
1: Yeah.
0: Hell to pay.
1: I stopped because, you know, I have St. Augustine and it has what some people call runners, but stolons is what they're actually called. And that's how the grass spreads. And so these little stolons can get really thick. And it's like one will pop over the edge after I've just gone across it. I'm like, what do you think you're doing? I'm having a fight with this little piece of grass. I'm pulling it. You know what? I'm getting rid of you right now. You're a problem, mister. I'm getting rid of you. No, it's for me, mine came from, oddly enough, my dad, who always kept a nice lawn, but it was more of his military background, you know, where he wanted things to look sharp. And I wear a black t-shirt and jeans every day, so I can't look sharp like he did in his military uniform. So I figure I'll make it up with my lawn. And the edging for me, that's kind of where it comes from. It's a nice edge and I edge it every time. I see neighbors who don't. Our city actually put an ordinance in. We don't have an HOA, but Texas Monthly years ago did a story on our city, the town I live in, and said it has more ordinances on the books than any HOA rules in the state at that time. I don't know if that's the case now. And they put out another one, I remember, because people were just letting their grass grow over the sidewalk. They'd mow, and then it would just grow over the sidewalk. And I'm like, your lawn looks like a hippie. Don't do this. You can't grow your bangs out.
0: My one of my neighbors put all new turf.
1: Mm-hmm.
0: I think I believe he's got the live oak, which is the one that I had that drops the acid on your lawn and destroys your lawn.
1: Yeah, both live oaks and red oaks both do that. The smaller leaves are the live oaks.
0: They're very pretty trees. And thank goodness they both got disease and I had to cut them down.
1: Yeah.
0: But my neighbor put in all new turf.
1: Yeah.
0: And I don't know the grass he put in. It's not Southern Bermuda that goes dormant.
1: Yeah.
0: Because he had put it in. I don't think it is because when you put it in, it was absolutely green in February when he put it in.
1: Yeah.
0: It's all dead.
1: Yeah. The acidity is hard to keep on top of with all of if he's got oaks.
0: Brand new, all dead. It was perfectly green.
1: Yeah.
0: And like 2 weeks later,
1: it was
0: gone. The entire lawn. And I'm like, oh, he's hearing from the homeowners association. But this is the sentence that got to me. Now, this was actually in the Wall Street Journal. And I'm like, come, who comes up with this stuff? If weekend warriors can't slay zombies on a dystopian battlefield, what? At least they can massacre dandelions in their backyard. Like a killer golf swing or rock hard glutes, a perfect lawn is a way for people who make a living with their minds to prove that they are good at something physical, too. Who are these people that want... Look, you can go anywhere and
1: where
0: find
1: people.
0: Where are
1: they getting this?
0: Is this like
1: a study? If it's a study, then show me the data. I want to see what they found, if this actually is, you know, a mindset that is, you know, runs throughout, and this is actually... Where are they getting the proof to back this up?
0: Because the writer says so. It's like, here it is. It goes, and unlike athletic pursuits that can seem elitist, like skiing or windsurfing in exotic locales, mowing the lawn can make accomplished professionals seem more relatable. It's a way to bond with coworkers, much like chatting about other shared hobbies or the latest World Cup games. Being able to banter about blade height and the best time to aerate also gains you access to an office subculture. Alas, I remain an outsider. I have the ugliest lawn in my neighborhood. This is the writer. I mean, there are people that are passionate about a million different things in a free society.
1: Yeah.
0: If I was the editor, and I saw this a couple days ago, and I bookmarked it and said, okay, I got to bring this up because it's the media, as you said. You know, is this a psychological problem?
1: They've just formed this
0: right. People are,
1: as if it's a scientific fact.
0: Right. Now, when you look at it, I mean, you can sit there and you work all day. You go, okay, lawn looks pretty good. And then you go and you do something else.
1: Yeah.
0: There's nothing wrong with it because if you don't have the lawn and a, you know, good, green, healthy lawn, it can be hell to repair.
1: Well, yeah, it makes the property look bad. For me, you know, you want it to look nice for your family, but you also want to be a good neighbor. I don't want to be the neighbor with it. You know, this author of this story, the writer admits, has the worst lawn. I sense some jealousy here. Because here's the thing. If you're not putting in the work, you can hire people to do it, and it's relatively cheap to get someone to at least mow and trim, right? And then you can hire another lawn service to come out and do the fertilizer or whatever. My dad actually hired a guy that does all the above, and my dad will tell him what he prefers. My dad buys the fertilizer, has it shipped to the house, and then says, this is what I do, and if you'll do that for me, and he pays him to do it, it's just labor. You know, so he's not hiring like I think it's True Green, which is one of the companies that you could hire to, you know, make your lawn look better if something's going on with it. But it really sounds like the writer of this article is upset that other people have a good lawn, or is proud of having a crappy looking lawn.
0: Callum Borchers is the guy's name.
1: Yeah. Yeah. Okay.
0: So, he doesn't look like someone who cuts his own lawn. Like there's a look.
1: Yeah. That guy doesn't have a lawnmower.
0: Like there's a look to somebody who cuts their lawn.
1: You know, I have two.
0: Okay. See, I've created my own stereotypes.
1: Well, no, that's it. Oh, yeah, I bet that guy doesn't have a lawnmower. But he doesn't even know what Home Depot is.
0: You know, it's the same to me. It's the same as making sure my floors are clean or the kitchen's clean.
1: Right.
0: Or people are obsessed with clean houses.
1: And with upgrading their kitchens and doing things to make things look nice. This is a status symbol. You know, have we gotten to that point where it's like, I can't believe people are taking care of their stuff.
0: And then because we get it twice a week, then there's this obsession of taking garbage out of the house.
1: Yeah, right. Why is it? Why? Well, I don't know. It's a matter of, I don't know, not smelling what you had for dinner last night.
0: I think we need, because I see this in a lot of

0: obituaries.
1: Yeah.
0: They were an active gardener. Well, what kind of obsession is that?
1: Yeah.
0: Who wants that in their obituary? They tended to their garden every day. Well, the obsession of these people, how dare they?
1: What is this? What are they trying to prove? They think they're better than everybody else by gardening. My gosh.
0: Now, the question I would have, is it more elitist to be a gardener than to have a perfect lawn?
1: Oh, I think so. I think so. And I say that because my wife is a gardener, a vegetable gardener. And she's doing, this year we had issues with the tomatoes. I think we had too much rain early on and it didn't work out. But man, we've got.
0: God, you're privileged.
1: We've got, I know, right? And we've got a bunch of cantaloupes and melons coming in, which is great. They're actually holding up very well. But she did all the, well, I can't say she did all the work. I do the infrastructure, and then she does the actual gardening and planting of the seedlings. In the winter, our entire office, our home office, is filled with seedlings and grow lights.
0: So what you're telling me, you have stereotypical gender roles for your garden.
1: Yeah. Yeah, I thought that was a given. Yeah. And then she comes in and makes me a sandwich. And so because I'm hungry, I've been watching YouTube all day. But
0: my God.
1: You know, it's like, hurry up with that. What's taking you so long?
0: Well, I do remember about when I first moved into my house and the lawn, you know, you want to make sure it's a new house. So, you know.
1: Yeah.
0: And I remember I edged it and I remember looking at it going, Mom would really be proud because the corners came together and it was perfectly edged. I mean, it was
1: perfect. It's got to be a 90 degree.
0: Right, a perfect kind of border. And I took a picture of it to show my mom. My mom was alive at that time.
1: Yeah.
0: So I showed my mom.
1: Yeah.
0: Go, Mom, look at this. I did this.
1: Yeah.
0: She's like, I go, don't you remember? You're the one. you're the one. When I did this, I actually posted it on Facebook at the time saying, look at that. Look at the perfect 90 degree angle now. And I put in there, this comes from my mother who demanded perfection in edging. No blade of grass.
1: That's right.
0: Could cover any part of the sidewalk ever.
1: That's right. No, if something happens and I miss one, I'll go back as I'm because I do a walk around after I'm done. And people will say, well, you're just trying to take pride in your work and, you know, you're just what guys do. You know, we'll wash our truck and then look at it for 20 minutes going, look what I did. But it's, and that's after a drive-through car wash. But no, I go back if I'm walking, you know, I'll just, you know, go back and make sure that everything's cleaned up. For me, I want it to look nice. I want the house to look nice, but it's part of being neighborly. It's part of helping your neighborhood, your street look better. It's what you do.
0: Well, where they say that it's as much of a status symbol as a luxury car in your driveway, my car that sits in my driveway is my 23-year-old vehicle. So apparently they're wrong on that one in the Wall Street Journal.
1: I'm thinking about buying my dad's 2003 Ford F-250 diesel. And so I'm going to put that in my driveway.
2: How y'all doing?
0: We are Red Eye Radio.
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4: Highlights from USDA's latest crop progress report includes a fast-paced corn silking.
5: We do see some faster progress in parts of the upper Midwest.
4: With other tidbits from USDA meteorologist Brad Rippey, including
5: soybeans, exactly half of the crop blooming. That is ahead of the five-year average of 44%. The U.S. cotton crop, one thing that's been notable about this season is just how average it has been in terms of progress. U.S. peanut crop, roughly two-thirds of the crop pegging by July 12th. The national number is 65%, equal to the five-year average. Meanwhile, U.S. rice, we passed the one-third mark on heading progress during the week to reach 35% on July 12th. Winter wheat, the harvest is moving along very quickly. Spring wheat numbers for the week ending July 12th. Heading progress is right on par at 72%.
4: I'm Rod Bain reporting for the U.S. Department of Agriculture in Washington, D.C.
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0: We're Red Eye Radio. He's Eric Carly, and I'm Gary McNamara. You know, one thing that we did not mention last week about Lindsey Graham is he served in the military for 33 years.
1: Yeah, yeah. It's so wild that he's been around in the political scene for so long. You don't think about his former life. You don't think about, you know, his service in the military. And
0: which he stayed in, though. Yeah. Because he came in 94 as a representative.
1: Right, right.
0: So he was part of the 94, remember the 94 class. Of 94,
1: yeah.
0: And I think he stayed in just till a few years ago.
1: In the reserves?
0: Yeah, he was until like 2015 or 2016, something like that I saw, when he finally got out of the reserves. So, you know, it's watching the left's reaction to him, because I've said before, you know, Meghan McCain was talking about, you know, that they were the three amigos, Joe Lieberman, her father, and Lindsey Graham. They were viewed as the moderates.
1: Yeah.
0: Remember?
1: Yep.
0: It doesn't matter. And that's why we said yesterday, if there's any evidence that the fixation of demonization is just on Trump, the death of Lindsey Graham proved it's not going to end anytime soon.
1: No, it's not. It doesn't matter who it is on the right. Whoever is making the news, even somebody who has passed, they're going to be the target. They're going to be the one. The liberal activists have shown no sign of letting up. They're in fact, it's getting worse. And, you know, here's the thing. You know, when Barney Frank passed, I didn't have anything personal against the guy. I just disagreed with all of his policies and everything he supported politically. But I didn't take joy in his death. I didn't, you know, that to me is, it's a very foreign idea. When you talk about somebody who is a political opposite. You know, I look at the death of Rob Reiner, right? He's a guy who did incredible work. And by many people's standards and what they said about him, conservatives who had him on as a guest said he was the greatest guy. He was the nicest guy.
0: Bat soup crazy on the issues.
1: Totally disagreed on the issues, but I didn't have a problem with him personally.
0: Yeah, I didn't.
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1: And he is Eric Cronin. I'm Gary McNamara. More on Lindsey Graham coming up in just a minute.
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1: I was watching, just in general, on TV yesterday, a bunch of different doctors, you know, talking about Lindsey Graham and how he died.

0: side. And, you know, again, the talk about blood pressure.
1: Yeah.
0: How it's something you just, you've got to. And I'm in that category.
1: Yeah. Yeah, me too.
0: When I was diagnosed, right about now, 10 years ago, when the official diagnosis came in that I had type 2 diabetes, actually metabolic syndrome, which is, again, type 2 diabetes, high blood pressure, and high cholesterol. Now, I never had the high, I had high normal cholesterol, but I never had high cholesterol. But, you know, now I'm on, you know, I'm on the lowest level of medication for that. And now, you know, my, it's, you know, super low. At the time, you know, you had to take the electrocardiogram and all that to make sure everything is right. But when you're a type 2 diabetic, you know, twice a year, you've got to go to the doctor.
1: Yeah.
0: Just to, you know, check up on everything. And my blood sugar is lower than it was. My average 3-month blood sugar is lower than it was when I first was diagnosed. And even when I was diagnosed, my daily blood sugar, because they said it kicked off like in the months preceding, I had what happened was I had shingles, and I was up visiting my parents, had shingles, and my brother-in-law said, "You got shingles." And I went into, you know, the local emergency place there. You know, they've got them all over the place now. And they went and took my blood pressure, which was fine less than 6 months before when I'd gone to the doctor for my yearly. It was fine. And when I went in there, 225 over 125.
1: Oof. Yeah. Wow.
0: And they immediately sent me to, you know, the emergency room.
1: Yeah.
0: In Buffalo, ECMC, which is the, you know, the they said, "You need to go right now." You know, I'm like, what? I couldn't believe it. I just was, you know, then after really taking over a 3-week period, you know, blood tests, they said, "You've got type 2 diabetes." But my A1C, I think, was 6, and it's, you know, that's for the, you know, the 3-month period, which means in that time is when my genetics kicked off. It went from not having it to boom, having it.
1: Yeah.
0: I'm on the blood pressure medication, and I work out and, you know, watch my weight. I do everything that I possibly can do, you know, for the blood pressure, because I know so many people. And when I look at history of people who have died, you know, over the last, you know, famous people over the last 40, 50 years, the number that died from heart problems relating to high blood pressure, which can be controlled.
1: Yeah.
0: You can control it and live, you know, the average, you know, normal life. And, you know, now my blood pressure, like anybody else, it's, you know, it can get to, I've had it, you know, in complete rest, 100 over 55. But normally it's around 120 over 68, you know, which is fine. It's fine blood pressure. But I'm just amazed at the number of people, some that I know, that died, and friends and relatives of theirs have said they just wouldn't take their blood pressure medicine. They had high blood pressure, and they just wouldn't take care of it. And I don't know about Lindsey Graham. I don't know, you know, whether I'm amazed the number of people that don't go to doctors that are in their 60s.
1: Yeah. Well,
0: I'm amazed.
1: And in the case of a Lindsey Graham, so here's a guy who just got off a plane from Ukraine. He's always on a plane, you know, traveling somewhere. It seems like lately, especially with between Iran and Ukraine and everything that's going on. And then he's having a conversation with the president on the phone, you know, shortly before he passed. And I would have to believe that if there is a blood pressure issue, you know, that would be something that would, I know for me, you know, I could see that raising your blood pressure to a great extent. In fact, one time I was in the hospital for my lung, and I was on the phone doing work-related things, answering emails. And the nurse comes in, and she looks at the, you know, at the monitor, and she goes, "Put that down." She goes, you're not here to work. you know, and yeah. And she said, and my sister was there visiting. She goes, you need to tell him that that's, you can't do this, because when he's, and they noticed it a couple of times, it was a pattern. I had actually, they'd come in one morning and same thing had happened later that day. Again, work related things. And because there was a big event that I missed because my lung collapsed. Normally I would just, you know, walk it off and go do the event, but this time I couldn't do it. So they, you know, they could see it visibly because I, the monitor is right there and they could see it. And so you don't think about that. I remember being in a doctor's office. My blood pressure problem didn't start until I had a, what's called a branch vein occlusion. I have a blind spot in my right eye. I'm deaf in my left ear and partially blind in my right eye. So
0: that's why I'm so kind to him.
1: Yeah,
0: all the time.
1: Yeah, exactly. Because I'm always bumping into walls and going, huh? And then, so I can't hear what you can say anything you want about me. I'm not going to hear most of it, but I don't care. But you know, if you flip me off with the right finger, I won't even see it. But you know, the treatment for that, for the branch vein occlusion in my right eye, is a needle being stuck in your eye every 4 weeks with actually a cancer drug called Avastin. And when that started, I developed white coat. I never had white coat with dentists, with doctors, I never had that problem ever. And then it started to become an issue, and I was in the waiting room, and I remember feeling kind of sleepy. It was weird. I was like, I feel like I could kind of go to sleep. But actually, my blood pressure was on the rise. And when they went in and took my blood pressure before getting a needle stuck into my eye, they said, no, your blood pressure's high. And I said, I guess I have white coat now. And then it started to calm down after a few minutes, and that would be the pattern, right? White coat only. And then it was like, oh, okay, we need actually a treatment. And so I started on the medications years ago. And it can be, it's, you know, there are a lot of people doing a job like what a Lindsey Graham did. I can't imagine serving in the Senate or in the House. It would just drive me bat soup crazy.
0: Well, he was driven, obviously, he was driven by it.
1: Oh, yeah, very passionate.
0: You know,
1: about
0: and it's
1: it,
0: interesting
1: no doubt.
0: When you talk about, because I've always had white coat syndrome.
1: Yeah.
0: And, you know, it's interesting because when I go in, you know, before I have my 6 month, a week before I go in and, you know, they do all the blood work, I have white coat syndrome going into the lab.
1: Yeah.
0: To get my blood taken.
1: Right.
0: So my, you know, not only when I go into the doctor, they don't take my blood pressure, they just take the blood out. But my blood sugar's always higher because that drop of adrenaline is what happens when you have white coat syndrome, that just a little drop of adrenaline gets in your blood system. It increases your blood pressure and your blood sugar.
1: Mm-hmm.
0: So for me with white coat syndrome, you know, I keep a history, you know, everything's got an app now, my blood pressure, blood sugar, everything else. Mm-hmm. I go in and, all right, doctor, here it is right here, so he can follow it. Because he'll sit there go, oh, every time I walk in, he goes, your blood sugar's high when you get your, oh, that's right, I forgot. You got white coat syndrome.
1: Yes. Yeah.
0: And it raises your blood pressure and, right. You know, that. But yeah, blood pressure is such a deadly thing. And I don't know, I'm not making a judgment on him. I'm just saying, I think it was Dr. Oz who was saying, you know, one of the things that people don't really focus on enough, and he wasn't making an accusation, that was Lindsey Graham, but he said, watch your blood pressure. And I'm amazed the number of people that don't. Yeah. I have somebody who that I know, a good friend of mine, who's got high blood pressure and just says, well, I take the pills, but I eat whatever I want. Well, you can't do that. One of the biggest things I know when I travel so much is you just can't find low-carb food. If you're eating out, it's almost impossible. Mm-hmm. Now you can find it online. Mm-hmm. You know, that's why I hardly ever go out to eat at a restaurant. almost everything I do is made at home because it, I want it to be as low carb as possible and working out. But I mean, it's, and say my focus is I want a quality of life. I want to be able to do this. I don't want to stop doing this, but I know because of the time that we're on and just what it takes to do this, I want to make sure that I'm as healthy as possible because I love doing it. So really that's my incentive. And maybe some people don't have that incentive, and so they don't watch it as much or just figure they can get away with, you know, cheating a little bit. Or,
1: well,
0: the pills are all I need, and that's going to take care of it.
1: That's what I was about to say. That many, I think far too many of us say, well, yeah, I've got the medication. You know, that will help keep it in check, and if I need to, I'll increase the dosage if the doctor agrees or whatever. But the fact of the matter is that, especially the thing with blood pressure, is that it goes up and down throughout the day. Mm-hmm. There are things that can make it spike, you know. And so one of the keys to that really is exercise. The simplest thing you can do is walk if you're able to do it. And, you know, and if not, find something that you can do just to stay active and keep that blood pressure. And it also, you know, any anxiety or whatever you got going on in life, it kind of helps to, you know, tame that a little bit too.
0: Well, that's the good thing with getting older. You just, you've worried about things your entire life that you look back on and go, why did I worry about that? You don't worry about it anymore.
1: Right, yeah,
0: it's like, whatever.
1: Things, yeah.
0: I remember when I first got, you know, type 2 when I was first diagnosed, and, you know, my doctor had said after about a couple of years, he said, we want the good news or the bad news. I said, well, give me the bad news first. And he said, type 2 diabetes is going to kill you. I go, well, what the hell's the good news? He said, you'll be 120 when it does if you keep doing what you're doing.
1: Yeah.
0: I'm like, oh, okay, good.
1: Right.
0: And he said, and when I first got it, they said, you know, this will kill you if you don't take care of it.
1: Right.
0: And I said, well, I'm not worried about the death because there's nothing I can do about that down the road. I'm worried about the quality of life in between. And I've known people that have had toes cut off and everything else. And what my doctors told me is if you try and continue this, you'll never have your toes cut off. I think my last A1C was 5.7, I think, something like that. So I'm under a 6. Over a 7 is when you're doing damage to your organs.
1: Yeah. Right.
0: And so I'm still, and that's my whole goal. Just keep staying beneath that. I'm still, my medication hasn't changed, still on the lowest level. Yeah. But it's something that you pay attention to if you want that quality of life. And it was heartbreaking to see that he said, you know, they said, you need to go to a doctor. And he just said, you know, I think the quote was, I can't die yet because I've got stuff to do, when he was feeling sick earlier in the night.
1: Yeah.
0: That story came out yesterday.
1: Yeah.
0: And it was like, oh, it's just so sad when I
1: hear that.
0: It is. Yeah. We are Red Eye Radio.
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11: September 1979. 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
12: 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One, two.
11: They were black artists serving extremely long felony sentences. Each had grown up under segregation, only to get caught up in America's prison boom during their 20s. I'm Jamie Petras, music and culture writer. For the past 5 years, I've been talking to the band's three surviving members, Jamal Jahan Nubi, Neil Cade.
0: We're Red Eye Radio. He's Eric Cronin. I'm Gary McNamara. Yeah, and by the way, no problem with his sister taking over for the next till November.
1: Right? Yeah,
0: she's not. She's not going to be running. But right. If there's anybody close to, if anybody there, you know, South Carolina elected him. If there's anybody who knows what his wishes would be, it would be her.
1: Oh, no doubt.
0: And you know, the funniest thing is what I heard. She doesn't have the experience that's necessary. Blah, blah, blah. Shut up.
1: Yeah.
0: This whole thing that being a congressman or a senator takes such incredible experience.
1: Yeah.
0: Shut up.
1: She was very close to him.

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10: The levy issue keeps getting pushed down the road. With your 3 o'clock report, I'm Lee Mowen, breaking now. Cincinnati Public Schools Monday night approved their budget for 2027. The district was on a temporary plan after missing the June 30th deadline. No further cuts were announced after the June 22nd ones, which saw 111 positions slashed to close the budget shortfall. After said cuts, CPS is now looking at an $8.7 million budget deficit. More options like grants are still being explored. However, the big topic was pushed closer to the August 5th deadline, a potential levy on the November ballots. The options are a 7 mil or 8 mil property tax that spans 5 years, generating between $66 to nearly $76 million, or an earned income tax for 5 years at 0.75%, generating $74 million a year. CPS Board President Brandon Craig telling WKRC-TV he's urging action from his colleagues. Do what's necessary.
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12: Ending a Tuesday morning, we're clear. We'll see a morning low of 68. As for Tuesday, it's sunny, but an air quality advisory is out and a high of 91. At night, it stays clear and we drop to 70. From your severe weather station, I'm 9 First Warning, Chief Meteorologist Steve. Steve Rawley. 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

0: For Home Run Derby, Middletown native Kyle Schwarber is taken down in the final round by St. Louis Cardinal Jordan Walker, 12-11. The All-Star game is set for tonight at 8 o'clock on ESPN 1530. Meantime, the Frontier League All-Star game festivities start tonight with Mascot Mania and the Home Run Derby from Thomas More Stadium. Your World Cup semis this afternoon at 3, Spain takes on France from Texas. Wednesday afternoon at 3 is Argentina versus England, and your World Cup final is Saturday evening at 5 o'clock. Your next update is at 3:30. I'm Lee Mowen, News Radio 700 WLW.
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6: 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Gary McNamara and Eric Hurley talk about everything from politics to social issues and news of the day. 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
7: All across America, we are Red Eye Radio. He is Eric Hurley and I'm Gary McNamara. Again, the show interfering with my reading.
8: What are you reading?
7: Well, I was actually reading a trade magazine.
8: Oh, really?
7: I said, I wonder if this applies to me.
8: Yeah.
7: And, and you would mention it, and I was actually reading the article. Mm-hmm. You mentioned Barrett Media.
8: Yeah.
7: And a great trade magazine for radio. Mm-hmm. And I just happened to see this column, Talk Radio Burnout, When It's Time to Walk Away.
8: Ooh. For the individual?
7: Yeah, the talk for the talk
8: not,
7: radio.
8: Not host. For the listener. It's not for the, never no, no, time no, to no, walk no, away no, for the no. listener. To be yeah. clear.
7: How do you reconnect with that first moment of love? If that love has changed, is it time to walk away on your own terms and divorce the industry? Do you still love radio?
8: Yeah.
7: Do you still have that spark?
8: I don't know of a time in my career that I've been more enthusiastic.
7: I know.
8: And gotten greater satisfaction from what I do. You and I talked about this off the air. We often talk about it off the air. That we really do love doing this. I'm very grateful for the fact that people choose to seek us out They don't have to. There's so many things you can listen to.

0: you know, whatever, podcast, you know, anything and everything. And they also choose us. And that to me is so humbling.
1: I know.
0: Of course, I know why. It's because we're excellent. But it's but it's to me, that's since I was 18. When I could say something and somebody would respond to it, like a caller would call in, you know, respond. It was music radio, you know, and they call and, you know, or I'd go, we'd go to do a live remote somewhere. This is when I was doing a, you know, a local show and people would show up. You'd promote it. You'd say, hey, we're going to be here. Come see us. And people would come out. In fact, Sam from San Antonio went to Bristol, where we had Shell Rotella Super Rigs this year, and wanted to shake my hand. He lives in San Antonio, and he came up and just wanted to say hi, listens every morning, and I love that because, you know, San Antonio Del Rio, my old stomping grounds. I'm not sure how much stomping I did, but it was so great to see that, and you and I have seen that before where, you know, we've been at events and people come up and that's, you know, just amazing. But I can't imagine. In fact, vacation, and I'm very serious about this. Vacation is difficult. I don't mind having more time with my lovely bride. I really don't. She might have a different opinion about that, but I love spending time with her. And I, you know, that's great. She did not have the week off. In fact, she worked through Independence Day. She worked through that weekend and everything. She's working a lot of overtime here lately. But having this here every night and coming back to this, the recent death of my brother, you know, it wasn't that this was, that work was a distraction or getting back to normal. It was that I felt like I was coming back into my other family, my mm-hmm. work family here, you guys here in the studio that I work with, but the listener family. And it was and still is therapeutic in that we can sit and talk about, and I, you know, not every talk show host does this, but I think you and I have really been clear about, we'll talk, we're not going to be on the tribal thing, you know. We're going to issue our concerns, even if we vote for the person. We're going to express our convictions. And there is something therapeutic about being able to do it. I don't get that same therapy, you know, that same satisfaction from social media. I never have because, you know, it just kind of falls into the void.
1: Well, there's too many distractions.
0: Yeah, exactly.
1: There's too many. You know, I was thinking about this actually when I was reading an article about, you know, about Lindsey Graham, how much he loved the job, how he was addicted to the job, how he wanted to. And, you know, there, you saw the, you know, of course, the political criticism is there. Yeah, but he didn't support Trump. Then he did support Trump. Yeah, but that's the politics of it. He knew he could have influence by standing by Trump on a variety of different issues. Even at times you said, Lindsey, do you really believe this?
0: Yeah.
1: Are you kissing a little butt there?
0: Right.
1: But you can understand that the whole goal was to get what he wanted, and what he wanted, what he really focused on, and as we said yesterday, was the fact that Lindsey Graham was one of those people, forget about anything domestic policy that you disagreed with, on the level of protecting America from our enemies and recognizing our enemies, whether it's Putin, Xi, Islamic Jihad, you know, Sharia supremacy. He was absolutely adamant, and however he could do that to promote that, which I believe is absolutely necessary, because there's not a lot of people. You know, you've got the whole Democratic Party. Well, there's really no difference between Sharia supremacy and the mega churches in Texas. Huh. You know, I mean, yeah. It's like trying to make the moral equivalence. I just use that. I just came up with that in my head there. It could be Catholicism. It could be whatever. That there's really, of course, there's a difference.
0: Yes.
1: It's like saying there's no difference between Sharia supremacy and our democracy here.
0: Right.
1: That we have. And I know we're a constitutional republic under the umbrella, the general umbrella of a democracy, just for the nitpickers out there. But it was his passion and love and his joy to go anywhere. And I went, wow, that's how I feel about this job. I thought about that yesterday. So when I saw that article, I went, wow, that's really interesting. I have way more passion and fun now than I've ever had in my radio career, because for so much of the career, you're trying to figure what to do.
0: And how to present it. Yeah.
1: And when you're in that time of trying to find yourself, management, who is probably more clueless than you are.
0: Except our management.
1: Well,
0: they're very. No,
1: I'm talking way back when.
0: Yeah.
1: But they were younger.
0: Yeah.
1: The management, they were
2: in your career.
1: Early in my career, the management, they were all in their 20s and 30s. They didn't know.
0: Yeah.
1: And so you're dealing with a bunch of people who don't know. And so you just go do what you do every day. But that pressure is there every day, trying to please yourself, please the audience, and please the management. And it is a tough thing to get through. That stress, that's all gone now.
0: Right.
1: It's gone. There is,
2: because
1: it's gone.
2: If you love doing it, then you're going to be thoughtful about that presentation along the way.
1: Everybody has grown.
0: Yeah.
1: Management is older. The talent, you know, everybody has got to a certain point and went, okay, now that I've been in this business as long as I have, I realize that we still know nothing. Go do what you do and have fun and be yourself.
0: Yeah.
2: and I kind of feel like, again, you know, I made the joke earlier about I restart the clock on my career every night as the show comes on. But I kind of have that attitude about, and you and I have talked about this before, we feel like we need to show up and earn it all over again for the audience, because, you know, we may get compliments. Oh, man, the show you did today or yesterday or whatever. Today's podcast was, man, it was awesome. You know, blah, blah, blah, blah, blah. That can't go to my head. It never does. I'm not able to let that feed any ego, because I realize, yeah, but I could screw it up royally.
1: Well, we're in the immediacy news entertainment sector, which is, you know, your current today. It's not like we put out Elton John's Goodbye Yellow Brick Road and can sit back a half a century and go, everybody thinks that's a great album.
2: Listen to this album. What a great album.
1: Looking back. But then again, you know, the other thing that drives that I look at, when you look at musicians or when you look at sports people who keep, and I know a couple that keep reflecting, their whole life is still reflecting back to 30 years ago, 40 years ago, 50 years ago. Their whole mindset is what they had done. I'm so glad I'm not there. They may be comfortable in it. I couldn't be comfortable. And I'm not, it's not a criticism. It's that I couldn't do that.
0: Yeah.
1: I just can't look. I can't look back. I can't. And a lot of, in those professions, you know, because your career normally for most musicians probably is two or three great albums. And then everything is playing the hits, and nobody, we know it's well known in the music industry, we don't care about your new song.
0: Yeah.
1: Now, the great bands are the ones where people do care about their new music.
2: Well, I remember the hair band Warrant talked about walking into their record label one time, and their album, a huge wall-sized poster of their album cover was on, you know, the wall as you walk into the reception area. And then they walked in the next time. It wasn't just a few months later, and it was Alice in Chains. And it was like, oh, things have changed a little bit.
1: And I understand that this is a business where, you know, because it's current event, it's current for today. That once we're gone, you know, in a few years, everybody forgets and moves on to the next thing. That's just the reality of the business.
0: Yeah.
1: But it's also the beauty of the business is that you get to do it.
2: You get to live in it today.
1: You get to live in it every single day, and everything that you do is is fresh.
2: And that's where the appreciation comes from, I think.
1: Yeah.
2: I get to talk about it. Because if I'm, you know, at some point I'll have to retire. I'm thinking probably 95. God willing, I live that long. I'm thinking 95, I'll probably hang it up. But if, you know, if I look at this situation as long as I'm of this mindset, and it keeps growing every day, I'm a little more excited, encouraged, and I guess in love with, married to, you know, the job, as they put it, you know, in the article, you know, maybe it's time to break up with your career if you don't enjoy it, which isn't, by the way, bad advice if you don't enjoy it. But it's a foreign thought to me. And I think it comes from having the creative ability that we have here on this show that you don't always have. We don't have, the boss isn't down the hallway right now, you know, and they do let us do our thing. And we also understand there's a responsibility in staying on top of things, you know, and then, you know, breaking news and everything that comes along with what you're doing. So, but all of that to me is enjoyable. When we get into serious breaking news, while I don't like the nature of the story, you know, quite possibly,
1: there's an adrenaline rush.
2: Well, there is. I take great pride in wanting to get it right for the audience. Like we've said, we don't care about being first. We just want to get what we know and report what we know, where we tell the audience where we're getting it from, and then being able to report that breaking news. I take great pride in doing it and taking a thoughtful approach to it.
1: You know, the best thing is when you look at, you know, being in the media in any particular way, you know, whether, you know, musician or actor, for example, everybody's looking back at the things you've done in the past. I just love being in something where, you know, the career's now, 45 years, 46 years, whatever it is now, and you're still doing new stuff every day.
2: Yeah.
1: To me, I'm so appreciative of that, because it doesn't exist. I couldn't imagine being in music and people going, could you play that hit, Gary, that you had in 1977?
2: Yeah. The first song I ever played on the air at this small country station where I started was Amarillo by Morning, George Strait. And, you know, I think about it, that song is, you know, it seems ancient. It's a great song. It's actually his version of it. There was another version of it before that. But I think about that. I think about all the young Reba McEntire, the Judds when they were first starting out and all this. And it's just amazing to think about, you know, if I were doing music presentation as a DJ, you know, on the air, I wouldn't feel like I was serving an audience.
1: No,
2: the music serves the audience.
1: Yeah. I couldn't do music,
2: but either. Yeah, I just don't have that in me.
1: It would be so boring. And we both did it. I don't remember the first song I played on commercial radio, but I do know the first song I ever played in front of a microphone for college radio.
2: Yeah.
1: Death May Be Your Santa Claus, Mott the Hoople.
2: All right.
1: Not all the young dudes. Death May Be Your Santa Claus. We are Red Eye Radio.
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3: Independents with carrier authority should be mindful that negotiation strength varies as the week progresses. Typically, the highest rates across major segments are pay for loads negotiated on Sundays, and the highest volume of loads for all segments is seen on Mondays, also the weekday that tends to be the best for flatbed negotiations, yielding the best rates. Owner-operators tend to have less negotiation strength on Tuesday, which shows the lowest weekday spread between brokers' offered rates and actual paid rates. Broker offers tend to rise by Wednesday, as the end of the week is in sight. This day also seems optimal for the 3 o'clock hustle, so-called for its reliance on that afternoon time of day, when brokers are getting nervous, to improve negotiation strength. Stay mindful of this system to maximize your revenue. 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
1: We're on our video. He's Eric Carly, and I'm Gary McNamara. You know, the funniest thing the last 2 days that I've seen, and a lot of the, you know, stuff that's been happening made it so we didn't cover this one yet, but the CNBC survey that has been mocked tremendously because it ranked all red states as the worst places to live in the country.
2: Of course. Of course.
1: And Tennessee was first, and Texas was second. What they did was they took all liberal issues.
2: Right.
1: They looked at all liberal issues, what liberals want.
2: Right.
1: And the red states were ranked low on all these liberal issues. Therefore, they're the worst states to live in. And it's like, wow, all these people are moving to these states, though, in the top 10 from blue states. Apparently, these people don't know what's important to them.
2: Well, what's interesting is that I believe it's actually part of an effort of, you know, warning any of the people that have not left the blue states yet of, oh, you don't want to live in these states. There is that. And here in Texas, a couple of newspapers, the San Antonio Express, I think, was one of them, and the Austin Statesman, the Houston Chronicle, maybe the Dallas Morning News. A few of them have done stories like, well, some people are moving out of Texas. Well, of course they are.
1: I know.
2: As if, you know, as if nobody's moving out of Texas and everybody's moving to Texas.
1: I know somebody who's a listener to our show.
2: Yeah.
1: Great person.
2: Yeah.
1: Their family's in California. They moved back.
2: Yeah.
1: So they're closer to their family and friends are all there. And so that happens all the time.
2: Right.
1: And so you have people moving from every state all the time. Right. It's where, though, the net result is.
2: Right. And why, and why a lot of happening. That migration is happening.
1: Right.
2: The reason why it's happening.
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1: And he is Eric Carlin. I'm Gary McNamara. The one thing, as we were talking about the CNBC study, the worst places to live, all red states. And and Governor Newsom, you know, said, see, I told you, it's all the red states. Yeah. They're bad. And I like this one. This is Representative Lance Gooden of Texas. If you hate not paying income taxes, law and order, parental rights, smaller government, school choice, the Second Amendment, and criminal illegal immigrants being arrested, here's another garbage list from the mainstream media. And I love this one, though. One Texas resident, conservative activist, Robbie Starbuck, a Texas resident, said, actually, I noticed something. The list is BS, that it has nothing to do with quality of life for sane people. Because one of the reasons that Tennessee was number one as the worst place to live was because of the bathroom law.
2: Yeah,
1: because
2: okay.
1: Because Tennessee has the law that says men must use male restrooms and females.
2: That's a horrible place to live.
1: Oh my God!
2: What a horrible place
1: to live! Oh, the humanity! The humanity!
2: What a horrible place to live!
1: Oh my gosh!
2: Wow,
1: and,
2: man!
1: And that was the number one reason. The number two reason was country music.
2: Well, some of today's country music.
1: Yeah, there is that debate.
2: Yeah.
1: Is it country music?
2: Well, you know, when they start putting the snaps in it, the snap beats in country music, I had a couple of, I won't say who they were. They're a duo, and they've done pretty well, but as songwriters, they've done really well. And we were having this long conversation about it, going, I don't know how that started, where it just this in the little snap beats, you know, in the background. It's like, that's not, I don't, no. I you know, I don't need steel guitar and fiddle in every song. I would prefer it, but I understand you're not going to do that in every song, and especially today. You know, I mean, that's, you know, I love older country music. It's what I grew up on. So, but yeah,
1: well, country music. I was kidding.
2: Yeah, I know.
1: It actually, I don't think it actually did make the list.
2: What about the death penalty? Did that?
1: Oh, it has to. Oh, yeah. It's got to be part of it. Yes.
2: Yeah.
1: Well, there is no quality of life if you're dead.
2: Right. They're against the death penalty, but pro-abortion.
1: Well, that's another thing. If you have reproductive rights, you're a better place to live, except you'll be dead.
2: Right. Exactly. If you jaywalk, it's not true. We don't have the death penalty for jaywalking. Now, if you're littering while you're jaywalking, it's definitely the death penalty.
1: Well, as we know, I mean, the stereotype of Texas is true, because what we do every day, we jump into our pickup trucks with our gun rack and our empty beer cans in the back, and we all head out in order to cheer the latest execution in Huntsville.
2: Dude, are you stalking me? That's exactly what I do. I have beer cans in the back.
1: Meanwhile, in other topics, the Daylight Saving Time Bill clears a House Rules Committee vote.
2: Here we go again.
1: 6-4. And would let states lock in year-round daylight saving time. Uh-huh. I guess it would still be states' choice, or what? It would allow states to enact daylight saving time year-round.
2: Yeah, there.
1: Well, can't you do that now?
2: I forget what the qualification for is.
1: Hawaii and Arizona, most of Arizona,
2: right,
1: doesn't subscribe to it.
2: Right.
1: So, and honestly, this is a debate where I don't care. It doesn't matter to it really. It doesn't affect me really. Well, so the only thing I keep thinking of is if it doesn't get light in some states until 8:30, 9 o'clock in the morning, you're going to have people complaining about kids going to school. That would be the complaint I would see.
2: Yeah, look, I live in a school zone. I'm four houses down, basically, from the elementary school where three of my four children attended. One of my grandchildren is attending that school right now. And there's a six-lane road you have to cross. And it's, you know, it's 20 miles an hour. It's a school zone, so they're driving slowly, but it's a lot of cars in that zone. And as a parent, that'd be a concern. You know, I mean, there's no doubt. Now that I'm not a parent of small children, I don't care. But no, no, there's going to be concerns one way or the other, which is why I don't think they'll ever get it done. I just don't think they'll ever get it done. You know, I read one article.
1: Do they have the votes? Because the story makes it sound like they have the votes.
2: The committee vote
1: was 6-4.
2: No, there was a wider committee that was like something like 48-1. I got to go back and find the article. Okay. I don't even know if I bookmarked it because I'm not confident it's going to happen.
1: Here it is. The legislation momentum comes from a House Energy and Commerce Committee overwhelmingly passed the measure 48-1 in May.
2: Yeah, okay, yeah. So, then where does it go in the Senate? And you know, what cases are going to be made? You're going to have, you know, lobbyists up there. Well, we can't do this, we can't do that, we got to have this, we got to have that. And, you know, all making, I'm sure, solid points for their interests. But I don't think it's going to change.
1: Well, for me, how will I know when to change my 9-volt battery in my smoke detectors?
2: When it starts beeping.
1: Which, of course, when does it happen? Does it ever happen?
2: No, you're asleep. No. When you're asleep.
1: Always when I'm asleep. Well, I like the new ones that have the batteries enclosed. And it's like 10 years. It's like, okay, I like that.
2: Yeah. Yeah.

0: know, to, but I think those are the comp, the one I have is a combination. I've got two. I've got, you know, one carbon monoxide detector.
1: Yeah.
0: In my bedroom.
1: Right.
0: And then yeah. one. Then I have one, a double one, smoke detector and carbon monoxide detector in my kitchen.
1: Yeah, I have. So I have them all in all the bedrooms. Hallway.
0: Oh, then I have smoke detectors, kitchen. Like four more around the house.
1: Yeah, and then in the kitchen, and they're all combo now, carbon monoxide and smoke detectors. I just don't think they're going to get it done. If they get it done, it's going to be weird, and it's going to be odd. When they moved it back to earlier in the year and then later in the fall, you know, that was like, what are you doing? You know, I mean, I know what you're attempting to do, but you get so much sunlight. And again, it's about, as you mentioned, yeah, but when we operate in the sunlight versus the dark and everything else, you know, is a big deal. I don't know what stats show on car accidents, like in the morning. We talk about kids going to school, but are there more car accidents in the morning, you know, if the sun's not up yet? I mean, really, traffic in our area starts at 5 a.m., the heavy traffic. I mean, it starts zooming at 5 a.m. But, you know, so I don't know. You know, that I don't have an opinion on it. I would rather not change the clocks based on the health aspect of it, because it's measurable. I mean, we're less productive after the clock change as a nation. We're just less productive. Some people, you know, it doesn't affect as bad as others, but I don't, you know, at my age, it's like, well,
0: well, you know, the incredible thing is the difference depending on where you live. For example, yeah. when I was in Buffalo a couple of weeks ago in the hotel,
1: mm-hmm.
0: and I was facing the east,
1: right,
0: and the windows of my hotel room were open.
1: Yeah.
0: Or they not the windows, but the blinds were up, the shades were up.
1: Mm-hmm.
0: And I had set it early, you know, to be over at my dad's house. Next thing I know, the sun's in my eyes. It's coming up right there, and it's shining right in my face. I wake up in a panic.
1: Mm.
0: It's 5:40 in the morning.
1: Yeah, right.
0: Like right now,
1: right
0: there, the sun will rise in Dallas today at 6:30.
1: Right.
0: It rises in Buffalo, New York at 5:50 a.m.
1: Right. We're closer to the equator.
0: Exactly.
1: And yeah.
0: And so you know, when you look at that, I mean, it's like here I'm still comfortable with it. You know, it's like the sun coming up at 6:30.
1: Well,
0: I mean, that's good enough for me, but I can't imagine, because you know, there will be places where the sun, it's still going to be dark between 8:30 and 9 o'clock, cloudy days.
1: Mm.
0: You know, it's going to be really dark. And
1: well,
0: that's
1: they talk
0: what I
1: about
0: see
1: is, Alaska is going to some parts of northern Alaska, it's like you might not see any daylight. What was that movie 28 Days After or whatever? It's like you might not see any daylight for
0: talking about the vampire
1: months. Yeah, the zombie vampire thing, whatever yeah. it was. Yeah, and so it's you know, there was a few articles over the weekend. One said there was conversation about removing the Eastern time zone, and I said, "What? What? What?"
0: Remember they moved the clocks that when you change them, they changed when we're going to do it in order to save electricity, and it never worked.
1: Yeah, that's what I was saying earlier when, you know, now we change them earlier in the spring and later in the fall, you know, and it's not doing what it's, you know, what that was intended to do. And I just don't, again, I don't see it. I don't see it happening. They talk about it. This year seems to have more momentum, but the moment you do it, you know, once it's implemented, if it happens, then it's just going to be, you know, people on Capitol Hill, change it back, change it back, change it back, change it back. You know,
0: it gives states the ability. It's not going to be a nationwide law. It gives states the ability to do it. My question is, why can people do it already? I don't understand the enforcement authority of this.
1: I forget why those few states have that exemption. I read it over the weekend, and I can't remember why that exemption is in place. In Arizona, the Navajo Nation does not do what the rest of the state does, and so for part of the year they're on different time by an hour. So in Texas, I think the only mountain time zone is El Paso, right? Is that right? I think that's right. So
0: Arizona, along with Hawaii, is exempt from daylight saving time because the state legislature officially opted out in 1968.
1: Okay. Yeah. So they already had
0: the ability to do it.
1: Right.
0: That's my point. Does this...
1: Well, or is that, can they no longer opt out? Is that exemption gone, and was that grandfathered in?
0: Okay, that's a good point.
1: You know, I don't know. So... And again, the Navajo Nation does not do what the rest of the state does in Arizona. So for part of the year, they're on a different time zone.
0: And in Arizona, you want it to stay dark as long as possible.
1: Well, you want less sunlight for sure. For sure. I think they take less sunlight. Well, you know, a lot of people live there for the warmth, but this time of year, I'd probably take a little less sunlight.
0: You know? Yeah, every time I think it's hot here, you know, we'll get somebody from Arizona. Hold my beer, guys.
1: Yeah. Like, great. Yeah, point. That and Las Vegas.
0: Yep. We are Red Eye Radio.
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0: We are Red Eye Radio. He's Eric Carlin. I'm Gary McNamara. Interesting, the main Senate race versus now the South Carolina Senate race. It's
1: yeah,
0: going to be interesting. I mean,
1: sure.
0: that comparison is going to be made.
1: Right.
0: How they're going to have an open primary and how they're going to elect it in Maine. There's going to be a big comparison between the two states on that.
1: Yeah.
0: I mean, the Republicans are going to. You're not going to have Democrats promoting it, but you're going to have Republicans promoting. Look. You know, we're about democracy. They're not.
1: Right. Yep. It will be interesting to see. The lieutenant governor's been talked about jumping in. Nancy Mace, you know.
0: See the Betty nods on CNN?
1: Yeah.
0: 4% for her.
1: For Nancy Mace?
0: Yeah. The Betty nods. Yeah. That's where the money's
1: going. It's not a strong bet.

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5: The levee issue keeps getting pushed down the road.
6: With your 4 o'clock report, I'm Lee Mowen. Breaking now.
5: Cincinnati Public Schools Monday night approved their budget for 2027. The district was on a temporary plan after missing their June 30th deadline. No further cuts were announced after the June 22nd ones, which saw 111 positions slashed to close a budget shortfall. After said cuts, CPS is now looking at an $8.7 million budget deficit. More options like grants are still being explored. However, the big topic was pushed closer to the August 5th deadline, a potential levy on the November ballots. The options are a 7 mil or 8 mil property tax that spans 5 years, generating between $66 to nearly $76 million, or an earned income tax for 5 years at 0.75%, generating $74 million a year. CPS Board President Brandon Craig telling WKRC-TV he's urging action from his colleagues. Do what's necessary.
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8: Heading to Tuesday morning, we're clear. We'll see a morning low of 68. As for Tuesday, it's sunny, but an air quality advisory is out and a high of 91. At night, it stays clear and we drop to 70. From your severe weather station, I'm 9 First Warning, Chief Meteorologist Steve Raleigh, News Radio 700 WLW.
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9: As it relates to how many people will be helped, it will be an extraordinary amount.
5: The city will partner with medical and mental health providers and various nonprofits for a new first-class facility. Perval also announced funding to buy the St. Francis Seraph Catholic Church, the Franciscan Media Center, and St. Anthony Center properties. The latter hosts six nonprofits. 3CDC will manage the developments, and a location for the Center of Care has yet to be picked. We've learned who will take over for Lindsey Graham until the November elections. Here's ABC's Jay O'Brien.
10: In South Carolina, the governor announcing Lindsey Graham's sister Darlene will soon take her brother's place in Washington.
11: It's my honor to ask his little sister, Darlene Graham, to finish his work for him now.
10: Graham raised his sister after both their parents died by the time she was only 13. Darlene Graham Nordone saying she's ready to step in.
12: Lindsey has always been there for me. And now I will be there for him.
10: Above the Capitol, the American flag at half staff.
5: Meantime, a grand jury has indicted former Clarksville Mayor John Neely Jr. for allegedly stealing money while in office. It reportedly happened during his term from 2020 to 2024, and Neely is accused of taking money collected from water bills to the tune of $50,000.

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7: Now, it's Red Eye Radio. Gary McNamara and Eric Harley talk about everything from politics to social issues and news of the day. Whether you're up late or you're just starting your day, welcome to the show from the Relief Factor Studios. 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
8: All across America, we are Red Eye Radio. He is Eric Harley and I'm Gary McNamara. Good morning. Welcome. Hi. You know, I just... On yesterday's show, one of the things that we talked about was on social media, the response to Lindsey Graham's death.
9: Yeah.
8: And how I've said, obviously, the left is back, especially in the comment sections The left has returned. To X. I mean, they're nuts. They're insane, but mm-hmm. they have returned. Mm-hmm. But I mean, the number of I don't believe, as I said yesterday, every single person that I know, whether they're on the right or left, doesn't do this. The people that I actually know, they don't do it. They might do it anonymously on social media. They don't do it in conversations with me or from what I know anybody else. And they don't, I don't see them commenting in this particular way. But it's the speculation. It's coming up with a speculation based on zero evidence, and anybody who criticizes you on the speculation, no matter how absurd the speculation becomes, is all of a sudden your mortal enemy for life.
9: Yeah.
8: And right. It's just you shake your head going, what's going on? And then yesterday, I had posted both on Facebook and on X, a picture that my sister took on Saturday night. My sister was in Olcott, New York, which is right on Lake Ontario, southeast of Toronto, and about 42 miles right across Lake Ontario. The sun was setting. She took her camera out, snapped the picture, and it's a beautiful skyline of Toronto.
9: Yeah.
8: All right. So I put it on X and Facebook, and you know, if I post it on my stuff, it's fine. Well, there was some.

0: a group from the Toronto area, because they had they're based on the zip code, or excuse me, the zip code, the area code of Ontario, picked it up and posted it. They posted it on Instagram, my sister's picture. And I was like, whoa. And they said this, and I just put on that. I said, well, I said, yeah, I said, my sister, you know, my sister posted that the other day. And I said, you must have got it off my ex or Facebook account. And they came back, you know, and they said, we're sorry. Do we need permission? I go, no. She could care less, you know, and then she found out about it. She was thrilled. Well, the comments that I was getting, the people who posted it, it was like, this proves the earth is flat. What are you talking about? And then this huge debate starts of whether the picture shows the earth is flat. And the best one was, you can't see the bottom of the buildings. You only see the top. That's the evidence that there's curvature. I mean, so that started. Then there was a guy, you know, that responded to my comment when my sister took it. He goes, yeah, our city's much better than what you people have down there. It's like, if you go to my ex page, Gary at Red Eye One, you can see it. It's a beautiful picture. I mean, the sun.
1: I just saw it when I logged on just a few minutes ago here.
0: Isn't it a great picture?
1: Yeah, no, it's a beautiful picture.
0: She just snapped it, and you can see the CN Tower and everything else.
1: Yeah.
0: But I burst out. Now, I don't respond to that. I don't get into arguments anymore on social media. I just don't.
1: Yeah, well, especially things like that. Yeah. You know, you and I don't get into the reason that we won't, I think I can speak for you, that we don't, we've talked about it before, the reason, that's why I think I can speak for you on this, is that we both have the same take on this. I'm sorry. With all due respect to our friends, Ben Shapiro and others who will, you know, go back and forth with people sometimes, David Limbaugh does it, and, you know, these are all brilliant people, and they do it. It's kind of what they do, though. What we do is radio. And I'm not going to have, so it's not there. I don't spend my life on social media. In fact, I spend very little of my life on social media, except for the fact that I use it for show prep. In other words, I don't, I'm not posting. I'm there looking for things. I'm looking for maybe, you know, another take on a story or something to see what the chatter is about, right? When something breaks or when a story comes out. I don't want to sit there all day like Chris Cuomo and have to eat dirt on, what did he say? The Constitution doesn't protect hate speech. Remember that whole thing?
0: Oh,
1: and it just went on for like 15 hours.
0: And I learned that when Facebook first came out. And I've told the story on social, my take on social media. And it was well-known actor, you know, from the 60s and 70s, Robbie Rist.
1: Yeah.
0: He used to play guitar with another friend of mine, Paul Pope. They had a great band. He's a great guitarist. He really is. He's a great pop guitarist. Because I've seen him live many, many times.
1: Right.
0: And so I knew him and he knew me. I mean, because he played with my buddy for years. This was in the 80s and early 90s.
1: Right.
0: The mid 90s, I think. Yeah. Might have been even longer. I'm not really sure. So I got to know him. And when Facebook first came out, we got into, I'll never forget, it was the first discussion I had. And this was on Facebook. X really wasn't a thing at that point. Twitter wasn't even a thing at that point. This is so early on. Can't believe I saw the other day. It's like 17 years ago, a memory on Facebook. I'm like, you got to be kidding me. It's been that long?
1: Yeah, crazy.
0: That blew me away.
1: It's crazy.
0: Well, I remember waking up on a Friday, you know, waking up on a Friday from the show. Maybe it was 10, 11 o'clock, whatever. And I responded to him.
1: Mm-hmm.
0: Midnight. 12 and a half hours later, we were still going at it. And it was just like you see today. Other people jumping on board, changing the topic, bringing up something, going down a different rabbit hole that had nothing to do with it. And I went, this is useless.
1: Well, no,
0: it's really useless.
1: Well, because, you know, the thing is basically it's everybody in the world, potentially. Well, I guess anybody with access to social media or that particular social media platform.

0: forum wanting to have the last word. That's the whole thing.
1: Yeah.
0: It's you know, they're looking to have the last word because they think having the last word means you've won the argument.
1: Right.
0: And you get...
1: That's a great point.
0: You get this illusion of having the last word because I've gone to bed. I actually know how to turn it off. In fact, I prefer to turn it off whenever possible. And, you know, I have my alerts set, you know, because of the show. I get, I don't know how many notifications, you know, every hour, every minute. And I've got it set now to where things come to me. I don't rely as much on social media. But social media is one of the ways to see, all right, what's the chatter about? What are people, you know, saying about it? What's the take on it? That's even getting annoying because of the tribalism and everything else. And as you mentioned, I think on yesterday's show, the liberals are definitely back on X. But you look at that, you know, that scenario. And wanting to have the last word or thinking you have the last word means you have won the argument is really the mindset of too many people on social media. They think if you don't respond, well, I guess I showed him and or her. And that's next thing you know, it's just become this useless vastness of nothing. It's just, I really don't. Shane Gillis talked about his, like his uncles that have no following on Twitter at all. And then like zero. And then they'll just, you know, ate at Joe's Pizza today. It was delicious. And it's just tweeted into the void. You know, nobody sees it. It just goes off into the void. That's kind of where I see social media. There are some very good points made on social media by critical thinkers that we follow. And that's the important stuff.
1: It's the comments.
0: It's the comments is the right word because it's not really a debate. If you can't have, you know, the back and forth and have a debate. And quite frankly, I think the best debate is to have in person, but the liberals won't have that at all. And that's the other thing too. They treat it as, you know, the drive-by, you know, of, you know, flipping that certain finger in the air toward you and thinking, well, I'm never going to meet this person. I'm never going to see that person. And it's embarrassing when you pull up to the same grocery store. And then next thing you know, they, again, you know, they think they're the king of the road or whatever. They think they've won the argument, you know, on social media. And the fact is, it doesn't work that way. Debate doesn't work that way. And you learn that very quickly when you're in talk radio. If you stay in talk radio for any amount of time, and you and I, hold on a second. What's the date? Tomorrow is 21 years. Not today. It's not today, Tuesday.
1: Oh.
0: But tomorrow Wednesday the 15th. 21 years as a team.
1: As a team, yeah.
0: As a team. We have a combined each, if you combine both of our experiences, we have like 370 years combined experience.
1: What am I, 45, 46, something like that?
0: Yeah, and for me, it's I always start the clock new. So for me, it's been 11 minutes. But the whole thing.
1: I'm closing in.
0: I start over every day.
1: I know I'm getting close to 50,000 hours.
0: Yeah.
1: And I know, I think, I figured it out about a year ago.
0: Yeah.
1: And
0: that's just the on-air stuff, not the show prep.
1: That's just on-air. That's actually, just being on air. I think it's closing in on 50,000. And I believe I'm over 10,000 radio shows now.
0: Yeah.
1: You sit there and you think about that. You're like, wow, if somebody told me, you know, you're going to end up doing 10,000 radio shows and being on for 50,000 hours. And people say, how can you, you know, 5 hour shows I've done. I did two shows for a long time.
0: Yeah.
1: First, like, was it 5 years? I did two different shows. So right, those both right. added, you know, both ads added on to that.
0: Yeah.
1: Plus in other areas I did, you know, at times, remember in music radio? When I was music radio, I worked 6 days I was on the air 6 days a week.
0: Well, for
1: used to be on Saturday too.
0: I was working two jobs for this company. Actually, I was doing two morning shows on the weekend. I was doing Saturday and Sunday morning show, and then I was working during the week doing two shows. I was doing this show, and then I was doing voices and comedy with legendary Hal J at WBAP for 10 years, and so I don't know where my hours are or where my number of shows are, but yeah, they're somewhere in that area. I think that if you go back to the beginning of my career and say that's what you're going to end up doing, oh my gosh, then I run into these truck drivers who have 4 million accident-free miles. And I'm thinking, oh my gosh.
1: Yeah, that's a lot of driving. But just very quickly on if you're, because people are checking out the picture my sister took of the sunset in the Toronto skyline.
0: Yeah, I'm gonna go back and share that too.
1: That just caused all, like I said, the hoopla and the flat earthers coming out. This proves that the earth is flat. It's like, what? And I'm thinking to myself, think about this. These are people that are waiting every single day just to post something so they can say the earth is flat.
0: Yeah.
1: Think about that.
0: Yeah.
1: And then, like I said, the one guy, I'm assuming he's a Canadian, the one guy taking a shot. Well, our skyline is so much better than anything that you have in the United States. Well, yeah, I mean, that's what, I'm going to lose some sleep tonight. Because you believe that your skyline is superior.
0: In Toronto, right?
1: In Toronto.
0: So right. I'll just say to the people of Toronto, yeah, but your buildings are in the water, clearly. You can see from the picture. Well, it looks like they're sinking.
1: Well, you're right. It proves. See, this is.
0: It
1: doesn't prove flat earth. What it proves is Toronto buildings are floating on Lake Ontario.
0: They're floating.
1: If you look at the picture.
0: But
1: none of the stuff is on X. This was all. I am hardly ever, the only reason I'm even on Instagram is because my great nephew's on it.
0: Yeah.
1: And, right. And so I can, when he was putting on basketball stuff, I think I posted 3 or 4 times on Instagram. It really doesn't accomplish much. I don't like the way that it's formatted at all. I just don't like Instagram.
0: Well, it's weird to me too. It's kind of, it's kind of off-putting. It's, it doesn't. I think the news feed on X is kind of more my style. I can search for things. I can look at things. And there's so much more that's available. There's so much random stuff that comes on
1: Yeah, you can organize the other two in the way that you want it, that benefits what you want to get out of it, which is me on both X and Facebook, especially X.
0: Yeah.
1: Is different news sources, different audio cuts that are being promoted. For me, it's a great show prep, one of the many show prep vehicles that we use every single day.
0: Yeah, it's I have a daughter who's on TikTok and doing very well. I don't do TikTok either for the same reason. It seems so ADHD. You know what I mean?
1: Yes.
0: It's like blah blah blah blah blah scroll. Blah blah blah blah blah scroll. Blah blah blah blah blah scroll. And that just seems kind of it's not my speed. It never was my speed. But that's the thing I think, and it's, by the way, it's a beautiful picture. I reposted that on my X page as well, at Eric Harley. Yeah. And it's but that's a great snapshot, pun intended, of kind of where social media is and how they react. It just kind of, everything's got to be a extreme reaction. I've got to have an opinion on this, instead of, hey, great shot,
1: nice picture, right? Exactly. Yeah. That's the vast majority of the response.
0: Yeah, right.
1: I mean, that's almost 100% of the response I got on X and Facebook.
0: Right. No,
1: and I didn't know that somebody else posting it, on Instagram would just set off this firestorm of flat earthers.
0: Right, like, exactly.
1: Wow.
0: Yeah, it's crazy. it's crazy.
1: We need to go back to Jade Helm 15.
0: Jade Helm 27. Let's start that right now.
1: We are Red Eye Radio.
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1: We are Red Eye Radio. I'm Gary McNamara, along with Eric Carley. Coming up following the bottom of the hour, we will get to the situation in Iran. Just one more thing about this picture my sister took. So I told her about it. I said, hey, you know, I messaged her, and then she messaged me back, and then I called her, and I was telling her about everything. I said some of the response from the flat earth people on it, and then the one guy's, I haven't checked it in hours, so I don't know. I could care less, but it was just, this was minutes after it was posted.
0: Yeah.
1: And the guy that, you know, wanting to insult the United States because of it. And she's, Gary, why is this? I said, well, apparently you haven't been in talk radio for 36 years.
0: Yeah. Yeah.
1: Otherwise, you would completely understand.
0: Well, no, I mean, sometimes I have to explain things to my mom, you know, when we're talking about things, well, people react, you know, a certain way. Well, why do they do that? I don't know, Mom. I don't know. Gives them something to do, I guess.

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1: Higher prices on oil and gas could be here again. With your 4:30 report, I'm Lee Mowen. Breaking now. The U.S. launched more strikes on Iran and have since reinstalled their Strait of Hormuz blockade. For the first time in their attacks, they're using sea drones to target submarines and ship facilities. Now, ships going in and out of the strait are set to be charged tolls by President Donald Trump.
2: President Trump declaring the U.S. will soon become, quote, the guardian of the Hormuz Strait and charge a 20% fee on all cargo that goes through it. Before Trump launched this war, ships were able to pass freely through the strait without needing protection. A massive oil tanker transporting 2 million barrels could soon have to pay the U.S. upwards of $32 million. That could cause oil and gas prices to spike even further. Gas now at $3.82 a gallon. Analysts say it could top $4 in a week.
1: ABC's Mary Bruce.
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3: Heading for daybreak on Tuesday. It's clear, warm, bit muggy. Morning low is 68. Now the rest of our Tuesday, sunny and hot, and an air quality advisory is out. A high of 91. At night, it stays clear and a low down to 70. From your severe weather station, I'm 9 First Warning, Chief Meteorologist Steve Raleigh. 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
1: 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No bond for James Lewis. He's a suspect in a fatal triple shooting at a Millvale birthday party. It happened on June 20th along Millvale Court. Bernia Burton, Teresa Dudley, and Kenneth Burton died from their injuries. Security footage and eyewitness accounts say it was a 41st birthday party. And a detective added Lewis and Brianna Burton were in a relationship. Last week, Lewis was indicted for murder, aggravated murder, felonious assault, and having weapons under disability charges. Your next update is at 5 o'clock. I'm Lee Mowen. 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
1: 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I'm Gary McNamara. 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I was listening to this audio a couple of minutes ago, and I went, oh, okay. Basically covers all the points I wanted to make about the situation in Iran right now. And it came from Brit Hume yesterday on Fox News. Here we go.
2: You know, I wonder if that fee that the president wants will ever be paid by anybody. But the real question, I think, tonight is whether the military action we're undertaking now can have the effect of shutting down Iran's ability to interfere in the Strait of Hormuz. Now, we've hurt their military, their regular military. We've taken out a lot of their installations. We've done all those things. The president's statements about that, I think, are indubitably true. But it doesn't take much to interfere with shipping in the Strait of Hormuz. And the question now is whether our military can make the strait safe at an acceptable cost to us. It's risky. It may entail casualties, might even entail ground forces. But that's where we are, in my judgment.
1: You know, we had, did we play the audio cut? I don't know if we played it yesterday or described the audio cut yesterday of the president who was, asked the question that, just a month ago, I found it. As I was scrolling down, I found it.
3: Yeah.
1: Let me play the audio cut in their own words. Here we go.
4: Last month, you said Iranian leaders were very rational people, nice people to deal with, strong people, smart people. Today, you said they were scum, sick people, and being led by sick people. What changed, and do you think
5: I got to know them.
1: He said, I got to know them, and Marco Rubio burst into a big smile when he said that. We know that, from the very, very beginning, and Marco Rubio really was the point person for telling us just how bad Iran was. The president did in the beginning.
3: Yeah. Right.
1: But the fact is, when you had both the president and J.D. Vance, they lost credibility. They lost a tremendous amount of credibility pretending, whether you want to call it negotiation or not, the president said on his own, we don't have to accuse the president of saying we got played like fools. The president said it.
3: Yep. Yep.
1: The president said they're playing us like fools, which means they're playing me like a fool, as he continued then to go down the path of the memorandum of agreement and everything else.
3: Yeah.
1: Yesterday we mentioned it briefly, but with the death of Lindsey Graham and a few other things, that had happened, we really didn't hit it yesterday. And I had said before we went on vacation, you and I both agreed on this. When the president was speaking, I'm paying attention now. Is he still going to speak before the nation on Thursday?
3: Yeah, what's interesting is it's at 9 p.m. Eastern. He said, watch it on Truth Social. And I thought, well, is it only going to be on Truth Social? I mean, The word was out that he's going to speak before the nation Thursday evening.
1: And if it's on Iran, this is one that the networks, should carry. But it's gotten to the point with the president, and it may not be the point now. Maybe he is finally determined to do what we believe needs to be done. Here, but it got to the point where when the president spoke on Iran or J.D. Vance, whatever it was, and then we know that Marco Rubio stayed quiet for a significant period of time, it became blah, blah, blah, blah, blah, whatever. Yeah. Don't care what you say anymore. Right. What are you doing?
3: Right.
1: That's just the reality of when you take something that is not believable. Yeah. And the president was trying to sell something. You can call it negotiation. Whatever you want to say, you can say it's fifth dimensional chess. It's the art of it's the art of the Costanza deal, as I call it. The art of the deal, whatever. It made him look, and he said it. They're playing us like fools. The president said it. And then he continued with the memorandum of understanding of negotiating it. It was just like, my God, this is just, it's getting to be just, ridiculous here. There's negotiation, and then there's when you make the statement that our negotiating with the Iranians makes us look like fools. That's not a strong point to go from. The strong point and the strong point is the military action. And I don't know. I agree with Brit Hume. I don't know. I saw one report that one of the heads of the Iranian Revolutionary Guard was taken out, that Israel actually, took them out.
5: Yeah, I saw that report. Yeah.
1: I don't know. You know, we talk about hitting bridges, hitting infrastructure, hitting military things. The question is, none of that has changed the Iranian regime. Is the only thing that will change them, as we have stated before, as you take out, and Trump said it in the speech yesterday, well, they were more reasonable to deal with than the first level and the second level that they wiped out.
3: Right.
1: Of the government of Iran. Well, it didn't work out because you're back to war again. You couldn't get a deal. Who's being reasonable?
3: Yeah.
1: So it's still as he's saying, okay, we're going to go in and there's hell to pay now. Well, still they were more reasonable than the first. Don't say those things.
3: Well, you can't say those things. Look, here's the thing. Here's the conundrum. It's I don't even know if conundrum describes it fully, but in war, there has to be a lot of propaganda set out for your enemy to steer your enemy in one direction.
1: Mm-hmm.
3: But I don't subscribe to that 100% and go, that's what he's doing. That's what he's doing. Now, again, I've said this before. If at the end of this, he's been playing this so that he can set them up to take the regime out and get the uranium, and it was all a strategy, I don't believe that, by the way, any longer. I don't believe that's a possibility any longer. But if that were the case, and it proves to be the case, I'll say well played. Again, I don't subscribe to that because of the nature of this particular president. Trump goes back and forth and back and forth and back and forth because he's trying to do two things at once. He's trying to appease the U.S. citizens. He's trying to calm the markets. That's part of appeasing, people here domestically. And he's also trying to get things done with Iran. The problem with war is you have to make the choice. We have said this. We said it, and you just heard audio that mimicked what we have said. It's likely going to require boots on the ground if you're going to finish this thing the way it should be finished. The regime gone and the uranium in our hands, and those two have to happen in that order, then it's going to require boots on the ground in a big way. This isn't something we can do. When we went into Iraq to liberate Kuwait back in the early 90s, well, they weren't even prepared for war. The soldiers that Saddam Hussein put out there weren't even prepared. They were sitting in their underwear eating chapstick because they didn't have anything to fight with or survive on. And it's nothing like that. With the IRGC, it's nothing like that. And we have no idea how deep those roots go when it comes to loyalty to the regime. Because here's the thing. I don't know how many, I'm sure plenty of people, very smart people that we follow, critical thinkers, have assessed it this way. But what the regime believes, the hardliners, is deeply, and these are deeply held beliefs, and the way that you govern a people based on their interpretation of their religion and what it is. When it's that deep, you don't know how far the loyalty goes. That's the problem. You don't know who you're dealing with. Even if you ran into a group of, let's say, top members of the IRGC, and they say, yeah, no, we would love to overthrow the regime and we'll help you do it and blah, blah, blah. You can't trust anybody in that situation. And it would be an ongoing issue. It would be an ongoing problem that you would run into day after day after day. That's the problem. And having boots on the ground for how long? you're not going to have an exit plan. Your exit plan is when the regime is gone, and you can say it's gone, when you can confidently say those roots have been pulled out of the ground and there is no more loyalty to the regime. There's no lasting loyalty at all. And there is change. And then you can say you've got the uranium in your hands. Those, I don't know how long a mission like that would actually take to get to that point.
1: We had said this in the very beginning, that the gamble that the president's taking, and again, we didn't know what the strategy was going to be. You know, we didn't know what the military strategy at that point, when he started taking out levels of government, we said, okay, you know, because as he had said, the goal is, and well, when they first came out and said, our goal is not regime change. You don't take out the first two levels of government, as he claims they've taken out.
3: Right.
1: Not to have regime change.
3: Right.
1: The whole goal was to have the people of Iran feel safe to come out, get weapons to them somehow. I still wonder about the whole Kurd situation. That's never been fully explained, you know, by the administration. You know, did they steal the weapons? What in the world happened there precisely? The administration.
3: Yeah, where are those weapons? That's right. That's a great question.
1: And so you look at this, and we said, look. The challenges here, it seems like the original war plan was dependent on the people revolting. And we said at the point, maybe that will happen. I don't know. I don't know what the CIA knows. We don't know what Mossad, you know, knows over there, what the intelligence is. But it's always risky when you're depending on the end of the war on things that are out of your control. How a mass of people will respond in another country. That's always a gamble that you're taking. The one thing that I do like over the last, well, there's a couple of things. Number one, it seems like we're not doing this to get them back to the bargaining table to make a deal.
3: Yeah, no, I think it's the talks are over.
1: Yeah, and so that's the entire, so the point may not be putting brutes on the ground. It may be, okay, just keep going after them day in and day out. Keep the squeeze on, keep the blockade on. But that was the problem in the beginning, as we have said. Don't make it so cash is available to them at all.
3: Karg Island. You've got to secure Karg Island. Take control of Karg Island. I don't know. Now, I'm saying this with zero knowledge of what that would take, what that would require. And what the risk of that would be. Because
1: the thing I don't sense boots on the ground at all. I do not sense that coming.
3: No, but you could form a blockade and secure that island. And that chokes out the regime.

0: Are they afraid that, well, by choking out the regime, we choke out the people of Iran? If we make the economy worse, we make it tough on the people of Iran. And that's not something we don't want, some massive refugee crisis, to a neighboring country, Azerbaijan or, you know, wherever. We don't want the regime taking this out on the people of Iran, as they have done repeatedly, and killing people in the streets. I don't know what the risk is, why they don't take Karg Island. The president actually mentioned it. This goes back 3 or 4 weeks. He said, we're going to probably take Karg Island today. And then it didn't happen. They were back at the table.
1: Well, domestically, the problem the president has is, and Democrats start, but don't be surprised if you start hearing this. Well, we're back in. What's the end game here? If it's not a deal, what's the end game? Is there an end game? What's the exit strategy?
0: Yeah.
1: By the way.
0: Well, what do you have to accomplish?
1: And the reason I bring that up is Democrats know that will affect independence. Independence will say, because it's always, all right, we're in, how do we get out? That's where the American people is in any conflict that we're in, a significant portion. What's the exit strategy? Expect Democrats to be saying that, because it's like, all right, the president says the deal's off now. We're just going in to get him. What's the exit strategy? What does winning look like in this case? What is the goal of the United States now?
0: What are you trying to accomplish?
1: And I'm thinking, is that why Thursday he's going to speak to the nation?
0: It's the first thing I thought. Yeah. It's the first thing I thought when they announced it.
1: We are Red Eye Radio.
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0: We are Red Eye Radio. He is Eric Carney, and I'm Gary McNamara. So I'm really interested to see what the president's going to say on Thursday night.
1: Yeah.
0: You know, one of the things we have said when you do this, you need to speak to the American people more. He did the 8-minute speech, and then really there weren't a lot of primetime, you know, speeches on this.
1: Right.
0: You're going to be attacked by Democrats now saying, what's the end game? I think that's really the, you know, what's the exit strategy? Remember that in Afghanistan, and the public went for it.
1: Yep.
0: And Democrats believe that they can use that again. So don't be surprised if you hear that.
1: Yeah.
0: What's the exit strategy? What's the plan? What's winning look like?
1: Yep.
0: What's the goal now of the administration?
1: Well, and they had momentum going into Afghanistan, if you think about it, after 9/11. But then after a couple of years, you've got to answer some questions.
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2: All right, 700 WLW 505 on this Tuesday morning. Russ Jackson running the big board. In the 700 WLW Command Center, playing my theme music. I appreciate that, Russ. Because normally when I'm in for Tom Brenneman, we're playing just the regular morning show music. But not Russ Jackson. Doing his own thing. All righty. Dan Carroll in for Tom Brenneman. Glad to be here on this Tuesday morning. And a lot going on today. Talk about the home run. Russ, did you see the home run derby last night? He did not. There's probably a lot of people who did not. Apparently it was on Netflix. I had no idea. So I, it was bedtime for Danny last night. And I thought, I'll just dial up the home run derby, probably fall asleep while it's on. But at least I'll see a little bit of it. But no, it's on Netflix. So I thought it would be on. Russ, where did you think the derby would be last night? He knew it was on Netflix. I thought it would be ESPN like it has been for years. But no. And apparently a lot of folks not happy about that. So we'll talk about that a little bit later on. Donald Trump is going to address the nation Thursday night. He wrote on True Social, President Trump will be making a speech to the nation Thursday evening, 9 p.m. Thank you for your attention to this matter. And to my way of thinking, this is something that is long overdue. This comes as the military announces plans to resume a naval blockade starting today on Iranian ports in the Strait of Hormuz following new rounds of attacks. Trump told Fox News, we're taking over the Strait. They have nothing. They've got nothing. They're professional negotiators. That's all they are. I don't even call them good at it. They haven't gotten anything. They've got nothing from me. He says, it took 47 years. They've been tapping people along. Presidents, every president got tapped along. Didn't do anything and became more and more, and they became more and more powerful, the president added. I think Donald Trump should have addressed the nation quite some time ago and laid out a clear policy for what he wanted to do with regards to Iran. I have, since the beginning of this, have understood the notion that they have been at war with us for the past 47 years, and it is time to end it. It is time to have them bend the knee, get rid of their nuclear program, and do what is required to be decent citizens of the world. I mean, I don't know if that is ever going to happen. But I think a nationwide address and laying out and I certainly hope that is what happens on Thursday, that he lays out a clear policy, a clear path forward, clearly defined objectives, because that has been lacking. I've cut a lot of slack to Trump ever since this began. And patience is wearing thin, not just with me, but with a lot of folks. And it's getting to the point, and I was fretting this a long time ago, that this was getting to the point to where this was going to have a negative effect on the midterm elections.

0: and could usher in a whole lot more Democrats in Congress when it comes to the elections. That certainly is something that I think would be bad for the country. So it's getting to the point where we're seeing a little bit of scramble mode, I think. And it's not a good look. So it's going to take all the skill and agility and ability that Trump has and Marco Rubio and the rest of his cabinet has to get this thing back in order and do it quickly. And we'll see what happens Thursday night, and we'll go from there. But I think there's a lot riding on this. 5:10, we got to get to a break, check weather, and all the goodies, the regular goodies that you expect from the morning show here on The Big One will be straight ahead. Dan Carroll for Tom Brenneman, 700 WLW.
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0: All righty, that was fast. Now the 9 First Warning Forecast from Jennifer Ketchmark. Clear start to today. There is an air quality alert active until midnight tonight. It'll be sunny, hot, and humid today. Heat index reaching the mid-90s, high of 91. Skies will be clear tonight. The overnight low 70. Sunny, hot, and humid again tomorrow with a high of 90. And then Jennifer Ketchmark says Thursday will be the hottest day of the week with the heat index right at 100 degrees. Actual temperature closer to 90, but with the humidity and all that good stuff around, it's going to feel like a hundo on Thursday. But as far as today is concerned, sunny, hot, and humid, and 91. Right now, 71 at 700 WLW.
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0: 5:15 on this Tuesday morning, and Rick Uccino has entered the studio with a little update on what they're working on for the bottom of the hour news.
16: Yeah, so this is going to become more and more frequent as this project continues on. But the Brent Spence Bridge Corridor construction project, it's going to see a brand new bridge built across the Ohio River, taking I-75 into Kentucky, is going to cause two more significant closures this week. So first, we're talking the 6th Street Viaduct exit, the US 50 exit there to Guest Street. That's going to be shut down permanently starting at 8 o'clock tonight.
0: How about that?
16: Detour following Lynch Street to the West 6th Street service road to get around that closure. Then tomorrow night at 8, ODOT is going to be blocking off the northbound ramp to 2nd Street downtown on 71. And while this is not a permanent closure, the exit's not going to reopen until the fall of 2028. So it's going to be a lengthy...
0: That sounds pretty permanent.
16: That's a lengthy closure. Drivers can instead follow I-71 northbound to 5th Street and then take Race to get down to 2nd.
0: Yeah, so, anything that's going to last a year and a half sounds pretty permanent.
16: Yeah. I mean, it could be, you know. We'll see. Plans change. Yeah. You never know what could crop up in certain situations.
0: No, I was with a buddy of mine the other day, and we were coming from the west side, and we were trying to get on Columbia Parkway, and we had to take that whole loop around to get to, because of what's already closed.
16: Right.
0: And they start closing more stuff down. That's going to, all that whole area down there by Maring Way and all the rest of it is, Guest Street. I mean, it's a little tricky now.
16: So I already know
0: what, even trickier.
16: I already know what's going to happen. Even though I am the one telling people about these detours, the first time that I head downtown.
0: Yeah.
16: And just go on autopilot and try to take 75 North to 2nd Street, which has already been blocked off. I'm going to just like bang my head on my steering wheel because I forgot about that that closure. Yeah. I already know it's going to happen.
0: I think that's going to be the experience for a lot of
16: Just keep this in mind when football season rolls around, folks. It's going to be a little bit more difficult to get into downtown for the next couple of years until that bridge is finished.
0: What fun.
16: Coming up at the bottom of the hour, we're watching the price of oil and gas due to the... increased tensions over the last few days and trading of airstrikes between the U.S. and Iran. Oil prices climbed to their highest level in 4 weeks on Tuesday. We'll have those details coming up. 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
7: The 9 First Morning Forecast from Jennifer Ketchmark. A clear start to this morning, but there is an air quality alert that is in effect for the tri-state until midnight tonight. Sunny, hot, and humid today. High of 91. Clear overnight tonight. The overnight low sunny. Sunny, hot, and humid once again tomorrow. And then Thursday, going to feel like 100 out there. So 90s today, 90s tomorrow. And that's about the all there is of that. Right now it is 71 at 700 WLW. And Bill Dennison has a look at sports.
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7: How about that home run derby, huh?
9: How about it? That sold-out crowd thinking that their hometown hero, Kyle Schwarber, is going to win his first derby.
7: Not happening.
9: No. Cardinals outfielder Jordan Walker staged a dramatic finish, hitting six consecutive home runs in the final to stun the Philly faithful. In the Middletown native, he becomes the first Cardinals first player in Cardinals franchise to take a derby crown. He wins it with 12 homers in the final versus Schwarber's 11, and pockets $1 million.
7: $1 million, and I heard the Philly crowd was booing that guy the entire time.
9: Yeah, exactly. You know, All-Star game tonight, 8 o'clock on ESPN, 1530. Reds will be represented by Chase Burns. He's not going to pitch because of groin tightness in his last start, but look for Sal Stewart to get in there later on.
7: Come on now.
9: Let's see. Number one overall pick in a 2026 baseball draft, UCLA shortstop Rock Kolaski has already signed with the Chicago White Sox.
7: Wow.
9: $10.3
7: million. $10.3 million. And is he going to start off in some double-A camp somewhere?
9: I would say that probably single-A and then move up.
7: $10 million. And
9: that's a new record over what it was another pitcher, and Chase Burns got $9.3 million.
7: And has never played one moment of Major League Baseball.
9: FIFA World Cup, the semifinals start today. France and Spain, 3 o'clock on Fox Sports 1360. The other semifinal tomorrow matches England v. Argentina. 700 WLW.
7: All right. It is time to check in with our aviation expert, Jay Ratliff. And Jay Ratliff, I'll say good morning to you. And what do you have for us this morning?
10: Oh, you're paying attention again. Very good.
7: I am.
10: You're right. It was a number of years ago when airlines released their basic economy pricing package. They give you the lowest possible fare of anyone that is flying. But look, you can't carry on a large carry-on bag. You receive no freaking flyer miles. There's no advanced seat assignments. You simply show up and they give you what's left. It's become very, very popular, not exactly dripping with customer service, but look, for savvy travelers, a way to save money. They've decided, Delta has, to apply that same approach to their discounted first-class seats. You pay less to sit there, but they're saying, we're not going to give you the advanced seat assignments. You got to show up, and we'll give you what's left. You're going to get frequent flyer miles, no access to the first-class lounge, and higher restrictions. If you decide to change your ticket, you won't have any standbys allowed for flights the same day. Sherry and I use this discounted first-class non-refundable seat all the time. We fly all over the world, but the idea that I can't do my seat assignment in advance, no, we're not going to be using that anymore. But Delta seems to think this is going to be a way to drive people from those non-restricted fares to pay the higher fares. We'll see if that happens.
7: I don't know. It's all so complicated, Jay. I don't know how to keep track of it all.
10: 2022, you're exactly right again, my friend. It was the Christmas travel season of that year when Southwest had their flight and crew scheduling system that became so overwhelmed. They just they shut it off, just turned it off. They did everything manually. It was a nightmare at the worst possible moment. It was a computer system that was designed in 1994, yes, last century. They upgraded it a bit over the next 10 years, but that was at a time when the airline was half the size they are now. They were fined by the FAA $140 million. They've decided to finally team up with Amazon using a cloud-based approach where they're going to, in essence, improve it. And I tell you, much to the delight of all the employees for Southwest, because this is a long time in coming, and I'll have more of the details on our aviation blog today, made possible by the Greater Cincinnati Northern Kentucky International Airport, which offers round-trip fares to Savannah, Georgia, $184. 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
7: All right, back on the big one, 700 WLW, Dan Carroll in for Tom Brenneman, and I'll be here again tomorrow, and then we've got Steve Hawkins will be here on Thursday and Friday, so I'm looking forward to that. No, I was talking to Seg about the Home Run Derby, and that was aired on exclusively on Netflix last night, and they officially moved one of the All-Star signature events and put it behind the subscription paywall. So if you don't subscribe to Netflix, then you didn't have a chance to see it. And apparently a lot of people were sounding off about that during the overnight hours. Like I said, I was expecting to find it on ESPN. Just dial that up, turn it on, and that was around my bedtime last night. Home Run Derby held at Citizens Park in Philadelphia. Or Citizens Bank Park, I should say. MLB told fans to use its official online Home Run Derby tracker for distance and trajectory data, but many viewers still complain about not being able to watch the event on regular channels. One fan called the decision the most un-American thing I have ever seen. The Home Run Derby is behind an effing paywall. Never thought I would see the day. Shame on you, MLB. Another fan said Home Run Derby is exclusively on Netflix tonight. Is Major League Baseball the dumbest organization in sports? And another one said, the fact the Home Run Derby's on Netflix is crazy. I should be able to watch it with my MLB subscription. I had to speak it into my voice remote. I don't even know what that means. But, there were some people obviously not happy about that. But the pictures I'm looking at, they look like the place was packed. And there's a lot of reports that the fans were just booing continually as the other players were introduced and as they were at the plate. But that's what you expect from Philadelphia. So I guess Philadelphia, the fans came out, the fans who were there wanted to make it known that that they were doing their part to live up to their reputation. And Kyle Schwarber came up a little bit short, and this dude from the Cardinals is the home run champion, Jordan Walker. So congratulations to him, and a nice $1 million for him. It is 5:30 on this Tuesday morning, and time for the news on 700 WLW.
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18: The world watching and reacting with the 5:30 report. I'm Rick Uccino. Breaking now, the end of the ceasefire with Iran has rattled the global economy, with oil prices now soaring. President Trump said on Monday the U.S. will have the situation with Iran, quote, under control very quickly, touting the naval blockade in the Strait of Hormuz that is set to resume today.
19: President Trump now vows the U.S. will control the Strait of Hormuz, and Trump now wants to charge a 20% fee on all cargo passing through it. He doesn't say how he would do that.
20: I want to be reimbursed because we're protecting a very rich portion of the world. We're spending money.
19: Trump's own Secretary of State, Marco Rubio, recently said such a plan would not be allowed under international law. The markets are reacting to the uncertainty. Oil prices just saw the biggest one-day jump since the pandemic.
18: ABC's Karen Hua, gas prices across the state of Ohio actually down a few pennies today, but still roughly a quarter higher than they were a week ago. $3.78 for regular on average. Cheapest fuel in the tri-state can be found over in Indiana, with the state's gas tax still suspended until August 6th.
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22: 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Highway traffic looking pretty good to start off your Tuesday morning. No accidents to deal with there. Crews are working with a wreck on Springfield Pike at Northland. Chuck Ingram, News Radio 700 WLW.
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23: Temperatures start in the low 70s this morning under a clear sky. We'll warm it to 91, and it stays sunny, but humidity rising a little bit, so your heat index today about the mid-90s. We also have an air quality alert out for the Cincinnati metro area. Tonight, we're down to 70. Tomorrow, 92 and sunshine. Thursday, 93 and mostly sunny. That heat index getting closer to 100 degrees. From your severe weather station, I'm 9 First Warning meteorologist Jennifer Ketchmark, News Radio 700 WLW.
18: Right now, clear skies, 69 degrees to start off your Tuesday morning. News of service, I'm Mike Castrucci, Chevrolet. The Brent Spence Bridge Corridor Project causing two more significant closures this week. The 6th Street Viaduct exit to Guest Street going to be shut down permanently starting at 8 o'clock tonight. And then tomorrow night at 8 o'clock, ODOT will be blocking off the northbound 71 ramp to 2nd Street downtown. And while this is not a permanent closure, the exit will not reopen until the fall of 2028. Drivers can instead follow 71 northbound to 5th Street and then take Race to get down to 2nd. Cincinnati's largest school district overcoming some major budgetary challenges ahead of the new school year.
24: Cincinnati Public Schools Monday night approved the budget for 2027 to the tune of nearly $635 million. And after cuts, the district looks at an $8.7 million budget deficit. However, the big topic on levies was pushed closer to the August 5th deadline. The options are a 7-mil or 8-mil property tax spanning 5 years, generating between $66 to $76 million, or an earned income tax for 5 years at 0.75%, generating $74 million a year. The last levy passed by CPS was in 2016, a 7.93 mil 5-year levy, raising about $48 million. I'm Lee Mowen, News Radio 700 WLW.
18: A family in Northside was able to escape a fire overnight without injury. Flames broke out inside of the attic of their home on Virginia Avenue. Responding firefighters were able to contain them quickly. No cause has been determined. Bond has now been denied for a man charged in connection with the shooting deaths of three people in Millvale last month. Kenneth and Bernia Burton and Teresa Dudley were all killed at a birthday party on Millvale Court back on June 20th. 62-year-old James Lewis has been indicted on multiple counts of murder. It was Jordan Walker who won the Major League Baseball Home Run Derby last night, outslugging Middletown's Kyle Schwarber in the final round. The All-Star Game is tonight in Philadelphia. SEG has all those details coming up in sports just after traffic and weather at 5:40. Our next update at 6 o'clock. I'm Rick Uccino, News Radio 700 WLW.
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7: Back on the big one, 700 WLW, 536. Make that 537 now. Dan Carroll in for Tom Brenneman. And Darlene Graham Nordone has been appointed to serve as Lindsey Graham's replacement in the U.S. Senate. And that is Lindsey Graham's sister, Darlene. Darlene has been by his side, supporting him in speeches and and appearances, and even been in campaign ads with him. Besides being a frequent attendee at his political events, Darlene has been deeply woven into her brother's personal and political biography. Reading this from Breitbart News. Both their parents died in the span of a year back when he was 22 and she was 13, and he became her legal guardian. While Graham was in his early 20s, his life and her life were turned upside down by the death of their mother in 1976, who died of Hodgkin's lymphoma. 15 months later, his sister, who was then 13, discovered their father had suffered a heart attack in his sleep and died. I remember that day my father passed away, standing in the living room, absolutely scared to death. She told NPR in 2015, Lindsey wrapped his arms around me and promised me he would always be there for me and take care of me. And that's exactly what he did. And so Lindsey Graham is gone, and now his sister has been appointed to fill his role in the Senate. And those two have been had a very close relationship, and he's been taking care of her ever since she was 13 years old. And yeah, when you look at the human side of Lindsey Graham, it makes you realize how small some of the ones who are celebrating him.

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7: Wall Street is watching the maker of Tylenol. Shares of Kenvue fell over 1% yesterday. A federal appeals court revived lawsuits claiming the Johnson & Johnson spinoff hid alleged risks that Tylenol could cause autism in children whose mothers took the drug while pregnant. The decision allows the case to proceed. Kenvue says the ruling didn't address the underlying facts of the case. Turning to trading, the interim peace between the U.S. and Iran has collapsed. American forces have reimposed a naval blockade and launched another wave of airstrikes. This is holding back stocks. S&P futures are little changed. Dow futures are down 140 points. And home prices in the U.S. are at an all-time high. According to Redfin, prices rose 2.2% in June from a year ago to an all-time high of close to $409,000 nationwide. The real estate market has gotten a bit more competitive due to the steady labor market. Courtney Donahoe, Bloomberg Radio.
0: It is 5:40 on this Tuesday morning. Time to check in with Chuck Ingram. And Chuck, I was looking at this day in history.
8: Yes, sir.
0: And this day in history, 1850. 1850. A Florida doctor invented the ice machine.
8: Oh, he's my favorite.
0: Would we be without that?
8: Still refilling those rubber trays. Or heaven forbid, if you're old enough, the metal trays with the handle.
0: It was on this day in 1850. The ice machine made its debut at a Florida party, astonishing guests who had been accustomed to imported natural ice.
8: Wow.
0: Right? And they used to, you know, chip it off of icebergs and put it on a barge and deliver it. And, you'd get a big chunk of ice in your ice box.
8: Sure. Ice block.
0: Yeah.
8: Yeah.
0: The inventor, he was actual physician. John Gorey had originally created the machine to cool yellow fever patients. Although he was mocked during his lifetime, his breakthrough became a crucial step towards modern refrigeration and air conditioning.
8: I hope those people who mocked him feel different now.
0: I would certainly think so.
8: Yes.
0: But someone had to do it, and it was a guy in Florida. And God bless him, 1850.
8: That's beautiful.
0: That is a beautiful thing.
8: Mm-hmm.
0: Where would we be without it?
8: I doesn't know. It's my favorite.
0: I love the little ice machine we have over there in the little kitchen.
8: The Frisch's machine.
0: Yeah, that too is a beautiful thing.
8: That's what I call it. Those little cubes that they used to have there.
0: I'm enjoying some of that ice right now.
8: There you go.
0: So I'm going to enjoy some. You tell us about traffic.
8: Got it. 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The traffic isn't all that bad on the highways to start off your Tuesday morning. No accidents there, no delays into downtown as of yet. Crews are working with a wreck on Springfield Pike at Northland. Chuck Ingram, News Radio 700 WLW.
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0: And the 9-1st warning forecast from Jennifer Ketchmark. Mostly clear to start the morning. There is an air quality alert that is active for the tri-state until midnight tonight. Air quality alert. So watch out for your air quality. Sunshine today, hot and humid, and a high of 91. Skies will be clear tonight, warm and dry. The overnight low 70. Sunny, hot, and humid again tomorrow with another high of 90. Right now we are looking at 71 at 700 WLW. And Bill Dennison has a look at sports.
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12: Thank you, Dan. Good morning, everyone. Baseball, the sold-out crowd at Citizens Bank Park last night roaring, expecting their hometown hero, Kyle Schwarber, to win his first home run derby in his third try. But St. Louis Cardinals outfielder Jordan Walker stole the spotlight, staging a dramatic finish, hitting six consecutive home runs in the final to stun the Philly faithful. He becomes the first player in Cardinals franchise history to win a derby crown, and Walker wins it with 12 home runs in the final to Schwarber's 11, and he pockets $1 million. The All-Star game is set for tonight in Philadelphia at 8 o'clock on ESPN 1530. Dylan Cease of the Blue Jays starts for the American League. Hometown ace Christopher Sanchez of the Phillies for the National League. The Reds, of course, are represented by Chase Burns, who won't pitch in the All-Star game due to groin tightness from his last start, and also representing the Reds in Philadelphia tonight, rookie sensation Sal Stewart. Reds update, Reds outfielder Dane Myers has started a rehab assignment now in the Arizona Rookie League. Myers suffering that left shoulder contusion, of course, after crashing into the center field wall in Milwaukee on June 29th. Number one overall pick in the 2026 baseball draft, UCLA shortstop Rock Kolaski signs already with the Chicago White Sox for a record $10.3 million. FIFA World Cup, the semifinals start today. France battles Spain, 3 o'clock on Fox Sports 1360. The other semifinal tomorrow matches England v. Argentina. College basketball, Kentucky Athletics Hall of Famer and 1998 national champion coach Tubby Smith has been named to the National Collegiate Basketball Hall of Fame class of 2026. Of course, Smith coached UK to its seventh national title in his inaugural season, 1998, winning 35 games. Bill Dennison, 700 WLW Sports.
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0: It is 5:45 on this Tuesday morning. Rick Uccino is here with a little look at what's happening for the top of the hour.
14: So Cincinnati Public Schools able to approve the budget for the upcoming year. Roughly $635 million. And while that sounds like a lot, this was after they had to cut over 100 positions within the district to help offset a significant shortfall that includes 81 central office workers. What the school board did not do last night was take a vote on a levy to go before voters, which could provide millions in additional funding, whether through a property tax or earned income tax increase. They have until the first week of August to make a decision on whether or not they're going to put some kind of a ballot, some kind of a levy on the ballot this coming November.
0: Yeah, so that I guess they plan on addressing that later.
14: Yeah. So they'll vote on it later. Like I think it's August 4th. They have to come up with whether or not to decide which one they're going to do. There have been multiple school districts across the tri-state who have tried to pass one or the other. The earned income tax increase is like the newest craze, shall we say, of districts trying to get that through to find additional funding because people are tired of property taxes going up.
0: That's a lot of money they're dealing
14: with. Exactly. They tried it, and they tried the earned income tax increase in Fairfield. It did not pass. I know that for a fact.
0: There's not a huge appetite out there right now for tax increase.
14: Even if you got some major school districts, a lot of the major school districts across Ohio are struggling right now. The Brent Spence Bridge Corridor Project is going to be causing two more significant closures this week. One permanent, the other going to be shut down until 2028, late 2028. We'll have those details coming up. 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
0: 5:50 on this Tuesday morning. Dan Carroll for Tom Brenneman. And that was the sounder for Chuck. Chuck, are we ready to rock and roll?
23: Oh, we sure are.
0: We are. Okay, here's another interesting tidbit.
23: What you find?
0: From this day in history.
23: Mm-hmm.
0: The movie Easy Rider.
23: Oh, yeah.
0: Was released in U.S. theaters. Became a classic of the counterculture, propelling Jack Nicholson into stardom. I think you had Henry Fonda. I think Dennis Hopper was in that movie.
23: Dennis Hopper was.
0: So propelled all those guys.
23: Peter Fonda, I think, if I remember correctly.
0: Yeah, what did I say? Peter Jackson, Peter Fonda, yeah.
23: Yeah.
0: Yeah, but yeah, Dennis Hopper, yeah, all those guys into absolute stardom. It's been a while since I've had a screening of Easy Rider.
23: That's true.
0: I have to go refresh my memory on that one a little bit.
23: No, that's about the best I could do for you at this point.
0: But, yeah, so that 1969, that was an absolute classic. You remember when you were a kid and the newspaper used to come out and you would have all the little advertisements for the different theaters?
23: Sure.
0: In there?
23: Yeah.
0: And that's how you kept up with a lot of movies back in the day.
23: Yeah.
0: Yeah, you had the theater and we had little advertisements for, and this theater had Easy Rider and this theater had MASH and this theater had, and you were like, yeah, I want to go see that movie.
23: Right.
0: Those days are gone.
23: Well, right after you said Easy Rider, I went, I think I saw that at the drive-in on 28.
0: You might very well. That would be a great a double feature.
23: Yeah.
0: Go see a double feature this summer at the drive-in.
23: That's true. The only place you can do it close to us now is the Starlight.
0: Yeah.
23: You can still go out in Amelia if you wanted to watch a drive-in movie.
0: Every once in a while.
23: Yeah.
0: It's good to head out there. All right, how are we looking on traffic?
23: Not too terribly bad on the highways. 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I'm seeing decent traffic southbound 71 through Blue Ash and Kenwood. Northbound 75, no delays as of yet through the cut. The one problem is an accident in the cleanup stages. That's on Springfield Pike at Northland. Chuck Ingram, News Radio 700 WLW.
0: Now the 9 First Warning Forecast from Jennifer Ketchmark. There is an air quality alert that is active for the tri-state until midnight tonight. We are going to have a day that is sunny, hot, and humid. A high of 91. The heat index will reach the mid-90s. Skies will be clear tonight. The overnight low 70, and then Wednesday, sunny, hot, and humid once again. So it looks like we've got a little bit of a pattern going on when it comes to our weather. Sunny, hot, and humid. You know the deal. That is summertime in Cincinnati. Right now, 71 at 700 WLW.
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0: .55 on this Tuesday morning, July 14th. Dan Carroll for Tom Brenneman. Russ Jackson running the big board in the 700 WLW Command Center. Mike McConnell used to call the 5 o'clock hour the practice hour. And that's exactly what we've been doing this hour. You feeling me, Russ? great piece by Marlena Lang of WCPO talking about kids on the West Side. And she writes, for many kids, summer break is a time to relax and hang out with friends. However, for a handful of West Side teens, they are choosing to use their summer to improve the community. I realize I love my neighborhood, but it needed a lot of work, said 12-year-old Basil Samples. It is part of Price Hill's Summer Safety Community Action Team, otherwise known as the CAT Team, the Summer Safety Community Action Team. Their youth program apparently began 15 years ago. They decided they wanted to not only promote a safe and clean environment and community, they wanted to mentor youth, said Susan Bills, the chairperson of the program. The group meets on Saturdays throughout the summer. They go into different neighborhoods on the West Side. They cut grass, clean out overgrown areas, pick up trash, improving the community. Teaches you how to be disciplined. Make sure you're doing the right things. Listening. You need effective communications. A lot of noise going on, but you still have to be able to listen and communicate, said 17-year-old Kendall Woods. But those aren't the only critical life skills. The program focuses heavily on gun violence prevention and mentorship. They partner with the Sheriff's Gun Violence Prevention Group. Bill says, I know a lot of these kids firsthand. They've lost friends. They've lost family members. So they know how important it is to be involved in a positive way and has something to do. That rings true for Woods. He's been in the program for more than 3 years. He says the program has taught him invaluable lessons, some that he's even passed on to younger participants. And I think that that is just, again, that is a great thing. We had the great story about Anthony Munoz yesterday speaking to young people about how to break down barriers along racial lines and all the rest of that. And now we've got this story, a great story here about these young people on the West Side taking matters into their own hands to help improve the communities and going out there and doing some hard work. And this is going to pay. They may not realize it now, but these young people who are involved in this program, this is going to pay major dividends for them later on in their lives. And the work ethic and the lessons they are learning this summer will last them an entire lifetime. And so congratulations to them. 559 at 700 WLW.
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11: The global market reacting to increased tensions in the Middle East with the 6 o'clock report. I'm Rick Uccino. Breaking now, oil prices have climbed to their highest level in a month as a ceasefire with Iran has come to an end. And President Trump on Monday said that the U.S. will have the situation with Iran, quote, under control very quickly. The U.S. naval blockade in the Strait of Hormuz that was pulled back after both countries signed a memorandum of understanding last month is now set to resume today.
12: Iran claims it's shut down the Strait of Hormuz, a critical waterway for global oil shipments. This follows another round of U.S. airstrikes overnight, targeting Iran's ability to attack ships in the region. For the first time, the U.S. is using seaborne drones to carry out strikes. President Trump now vows the U.S. will control the Strait of Hormuz, and Trump now wants to charge a 20% fee on all cargo passing through it. He doesn't say how he would do that.
11: ABC's Karen Hua. Gas prices across the state of Ohio actually down a couple of pennies today, still roughly a quarter higher than they were a week ago, $3.78 for regular on average, according to AAA. Let's check the latest traffic and weather together.
23: 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Highway traffic's looking pretty good this morning. No accidents to deal with, too early for delays. Even northbound 75's running less than 10 minutes out of Florence into downtown. They cleared the wreck on Springfield Pike and Northman. Chuck Ingram, News Radio 700 WLW.
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17: Temperatures start in the low 70s this morning under a clear sky. We'll warm to 91 and it stays sunny, but humidity rising a little bit. So your heat index today about the mid-90s. We also have an air quality alert out for the Cincinnati metro area. Tonight we're down to 70, tomorrow 92 and sunshine. Thursday 93 and mostly sunny. That heat index getting closer to 100 degrees. From your severe weather station, I'm 9 First Warning Meteorologist Jennifer Ketchmark, News Radio 700 WLW.
11: Mostly clear sky, 69 degrees. Right now, news of service of James Free Jewelers. Two more significant closures this week being put into place.
1: by the Ohio Department of Transportation as part of the Brent Spence Bridge Corridor Project. Starting tonight at 11, the westbound U.S. 50 6th Street Viaduct exit to Guest Street. That's going to be shut down permanently. And then tomorrow night at 11, prep work will begin to block off the 71 northbound ramp to 2nd Street downtown, with the exit being completely shut down by Thursday morning. The off-ramp to 2nd Street will not be reopening until the fall of 2028, but drivers will be able to take exit 1C to 5th Street and then take race to get down to 2nd. Cincinnati Public Schools approving the budget for the upcoming academic year, roughly $635 million after having to cut over 100 positions within the district to help offset a

0: Love getting up bright and early in the morning. And I hope you do too. I hope you're having a great day. Beautiful sunrise out there today. Although we do have an air quality alert that is active for the tri-state, according to Jennifer Ketchmark. We'll be talking to her a little bit later on this hour. There's a great website out there called Interesting Engineering. And saw this piece in there. Researchers have achieved a world's first by successfully using teleoperated humanoid robots to perform two surgeries during a preclinical trial. The procedure involved a gallbladder removal completed by a humanoid robot team with a surgeon assisting a humanoid robot, and a second operation carried out by two humanoid robots working together. This was done at the University of California, San Diego. And they did not operate on a human being, though. They operated on what is described as a large non-primate mammal. According to the research, the milestone demonstrated the potential for teleoperated humanoid robots to support surgeons in operating rooms, with future applications ranging from surgical assistance to remotely performed procedures. Teleoperated and autonomous humanoid robots could help address the global shortage of surgeons by expanding access to advanced surgical care, particularly in underserved regions where specialist medical services are limited. The human-like form and versatility allow them to perform a broader range of clinical and support tasks than conventional robots. And I was looking at a picture that accompanied this article. And Russ, I don't know if you've seen this or not, but this picture literally looks like something out of an episode of The Twilight Zone. I mean, imagine laying on the table and they've made the robots to, I guess, mimic the human form. So you've got a torso, you've got legs, you've got arms, you've got the surgical instruments that are attached to the arms, and then you've got, I guess, what is supposed to be the head or the face, and it's just like a blue neon oval with another straight blue line going across where the eyes ought to be. I couldn't imagine being in an operating room and looking up at something like that and feeling very comfortable about it. And I suppose there's, you know, a live surgeon in the room there, but it says teleoperated. So I, you know, apparently they are planning to be able to do this without a real human being surgeon in the room. So, I mean, that's technology, man. I don't know if I'm all about that one, but hopefully I won't need surgery anytime soon. 7:09, we got Bloomberg coming up. 700 WLW.
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0: And that means we get to say good morning once again to Gina Cervetti from the Bloomberg Newsroom. And Gina, we're talking about the mood of small businesses across the country.
7: Dan, good morning. We are. It has improved, according to the National Federation of Independent Business, which said today that its Small Business Optimism Index rose by the most in more than a year. Lower oil prices at the time of this survey offered firms some relief, but respondents did continue to point to elevated borrowing costs and inflation as ongoing headwinds here, Dan.
0: All right. And the other thing we're talking about is researchers calling for some caution when it comes to artificial intelligence.
7: A group of top economists and AI researchers is calling for more study of AI's likely impact, saying it may become radically more powerful over the next decade and needs to be steered in a human-friendly direction. The group, which includes 16 Nobel laureates, said the technology could boost living standards, but also poses risks, including large

0: large-scale job displacement and needs guardrails to make sure it complements workers and benefits society.
1: Human-friendly. Human-friendly. Let's keep that in mind. That sounds
0: yes,
1: like,
0: let's do.
1: That sounds like a good thing. How are we looking on futures right now?
0: Well, the futures are mixed here. We have oil prices continuing to rise. S&P futures are down 16. NASDAQ futures are up 94. Dow futures at the moment are down 477 points. That's almost 1%. From Bloomberg, Gina Cervetti on News Radio 700 WLW.
1: And now Chuck Ingram standing by with a look at traffic. And Chuck, another batch of UFO files has been released.
2: Oh, so not so human friendly.
1: Yeah, I guess you can say that.
2: We don't know.
1: The Pentagon put this out a couple of days ago, and I'm looking at these things, and I'm thinking to myself, I mean, and literally one of these, two or three of these things, look like ink blots. And I don't know how you can say this is a UFO, although they don't call them UFOs anymore. They call them UAPs. You know what UAP stands for?
2: Not yet.
1: Unidentified Anomalous Phenomena. Again, that's something that doesn't really roll off the tongue.
2: No.
1: I'm perfectly fine with UFO.
2: Me too.
1: Yeah, but these things have been so disappointing. And then they put these videos out, and they say, oh, look at this video. And I'm looking at the video, and you see like a speck of light. And then, oh, well, that's supposed to be something amazing. I don't get it.
2: Yeah, well, Sasquatch has to fly in something. Sasquatch.
1: There you go.
2: Can't fly commercial. No, I don't understand Sasquatch a lot of this stuff.
1: Trying to fly commercial. That Chuck Ingram, only you could come up
2: with
1: that.
2: Well, that's the kind of... you get locked in this studio for a long time with no windows. That's the kind of stuff I think about.
1: The mind wanders.
2: Yes, it does.
1: All right, how are we looking on traffic?
2: 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Southbound 75 still doing okay through Westchester. Slows just a bit coming past the Reagan Highway. And on northbound 75, you'll need an extra 5 out of Erlanger into downtown. Inbound 74, that was starting to back up a bit, but actually looks better between Montana and 75 right now. Chuck Ingram, News Radio 700 WLW.
1: Now, the 9-1st warning forecast from Jennifer Ketchmark. There is an air quality alert that is in effect for the tri-state today. That goes until midnight tonight. It'll be mostly sunny, hot, and humid. High of 91. The heat index is going to be in the mid-90s. Clear and dry overnight. The overnight low is 70. Then tomorrow, hot and humid once again with another high in the 90s. Right now, 71 at 700 WLW.
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1: And Ricky Gino is here with a little update on what's happening for the bottom of the hour.
5: Yeah, bond has now been denied for a man charged in connection with the shooting deaths of three people in Millvale last month, Kenneth and Bernia Burton. as well as Teresa Dudley. They were all killed while at a birthday party on Millville Court back on June 20th. 62-year-old James Lewis was in court this week after being indicted on multiple counts of murder. So he is going to stay locked up for the foreseeable future. Coming up at the bottom of the hour, the Brent Spence Bridge Corridor Project continues to pick up. That's going to cause two more significant closures, one starting tonight, another tomorrow night. We'll have those details coming up. News Radio 700, WLW.
1: All right, Rick, thank you very much. Time now to check in with ABC News White House correspondent Karen Travers. And Karen, first of all, good morning to you. The president has said that he is going to address the nation on Thursday night. And it seems to me that this has been a long time coming, and something that I think most people would have anticipated might have happened a little bit earlier, considering everything that's been going on with Iran.
6: I don't think there's any indication it's specifically about Iran. I mean, the president talked about Iran yesterday. I think we'd kind of have to wait and see. The president announced this yesterday, and I think if it was something imminent and urgent about Iran, he probably would have done it last night, but did speak to reporters yesterday in the Oval Office about Iran, took a lot of questions about this. So I think kind of stay tuned, and we'll see what the topic is for Thursday. But in terms of Iran yesterday, president defended his plan that he announced yesterday on social media, that he would reinstate the blockade of Iranian ports and then also would charge a 25% fee on cargo passing through the Strait of Hormuz. This is a contradiction from what he has said before, what his own Secretary of State, Marco Rubio, just said a couple weeks ago, that charging a fee would violate international law. The president has said that this should remain a free waterway. But yesterday he said that countries that the U.S. would be helping should provide payments to the United States. But he didn't say exactly how that would work. The blockade, though, is going to go into effect today. This had been on pause for a month as part of that deal with Iran that the president signed with great fanfare back in June.
1: Yeah, and I think that's the interesting thing about this. How is it going to work? And to my knowledge, I haven't seen any cabinet members come out and provide any details on that yet, as of yet.
6: No, we have not. And when the president was asked about this yesterday, he just, simply said that countries would pay the United States. There was, of course, pushback, no surprise, from the Iranians, who said that Iran, quote, has always been the guardian of the strait and will remain so forever. It's also notable because this is something that the Iranians have been pushing for, that they want to do and have service fees for being able to let ships go through that passageway. And, of course, the United States, the administration has pushed back very strongly on that proposal.
1: All right. Karen Travers from ABC News, thank you so much for the update, and have a great day, and hopefully we'll be talking again tomorrow.
6: Have a great day.
1: Thanks. All right, there you go. Karen Travers from ABC News on 700 WLW.
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1: All right, let's get a check on traffic, and here is Chuck.
2: 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Slow first coming out of Florence at Turfway towards 275, and then

0: those brake lights continue right on into the cut. Southbound 75, brake lights in and out of Laughlin, and now southbound 71, a bit heavier at the Reagan Highway in Kenwood. Chuck Ingram, News Radio 700 WLW.
1: V9 First Warning Forecast from Jennifer Ketchmark. Air quality alert in effect for the tri-state until midnight tonight. Sunny, hot, and humid today. A high of 91. Going to feel like more like the mid-90s. Tonight, clear and dry overnight. The overnight low 70. Hot and humid again tomorrow. And another high in the 90s. Right now, 72 at 700 WLW.
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1: Bill Dennison is checking sports, and you just told me about the Golden Boot.
3: That's correct. For the, it has the most goals.
1: For the World Cup. So correct. The Golden Boot, and I guess Mbappe is right there.
3: Mbappe, also Mbappe, Lionel Messi is there. I think Harry Kane's in the mix.
1: Yeah.
3: So we'll see what happens.
1: So we'll see what, we'll see what happens. We got the big games coming up next couple of days.
3: Semifinal start today, 3 o'clock on Fox Sports 1360, France and Spain. The other semifinal matches England up against Argentina. Baseball, St. Louis Cardinals outfielder Jordan Walker is the home run derby champ, staging a dramatic finish, hitting six consecutive homers in the final to stun the Philadelphia Phillies faithful, and also their slugger Kyle Schwarber. And Walker wins it with 12 home runs in the final to Schwarber's 11 and pockets $1 million. The All-Star Game tonight, action at 8 on ESPN 1530. Reds represented by Chase Burns and also Sal Stewart. Bill Dennison, 700 WLW Sports.
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4: 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They've decided, Delta has, to apply that same approach to their discounted first-class seats. You pay less to sit there, but they're saying, we're not going to give you the advanced seat assignments. You got to show up, and we'll give you what's left. You're going to get frequent flyer miles, no access to the first-class lounge, and higher restrictions. If you decide to change your ticket, you won't have any standbys allowed for flights the same day. Sherry and I use this discounted first-class non-refundable seat all the time. We fly all over the world, but the idea that I can't do my seat assignment in advance, no, we're not going to be using that anymore. But Delta seems to think this is going to be a way to drive people from those non-restricted fares to pay the higher fares. We'll see if that happens.
1: And Southwest Airlines is preparing to finally upgrade their aging computer system. And that was the one that caused some meltdowns back in 2022, right?
4: 2022, you're exactly right again, my friend. It was the Christmas travel season of that year when Southwest had had their flight and crew scheduling system that became so overwhelmed. They just they shut it off, just turned it off. They did everything manually. It was a nightmare at the worst possible moment. It was a computer system that was designed in 1994, yes, last century. They upgraded it a bit over the next 10 years, but that was at a time when the airline was half the size they are now. They were fined by the FAA $140 million. They've decided to finally team up with Amazon using a cloud-based approach where they're going to, in essence, improve it. And I tell you, much to the delight of all the employees for Southwest, because this is a long time in coming, and I'll have more of the details on our aviation blog today, made possible by the Greater Cincinnati Northern Kentucky International Airport, which offers round-trip fares to Savannah, Georgia, $184. 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
1: 700 WLW, Dan Carolyn for Tom Brenneman. Just reading this piece about taxing the rich in New York. And the results are not that good for New York. New York has spent years aggressively taxing its wealthiest residents in the name of fairness, and the results are not in, or now in, I should say. New study that came out yesterday by the Citizens Budget Committee reveals the state share of American millionaires has dropped sharply since 2010, triggering a nearly $11 billion shortfall in tax revenue in a single year, as high earners have packed up and left for lower income tax states. As a here's the analysis that shows New York's share of millionaires fell from 12.7% in 2010. So in 2010, New York, the state of New York, had 12.7% of all the millionaires in the country. In 2022, that number was 8.7%. And under Mondani in New York, that number continues to go lower. In New York, the top 1% of earners pay about 45% of all the state income taxes in any given year. And New York's revenue is highly reliant on high earners staying in New York. But now that the idea to tax the rich has gone into overdrive, more and more are leaving. And those are the results. Higher taxes, less revenue. 728-700-WLW.
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8: All right, settle in, truckers and drivers. This is the 7:30 Report. I'm Sandy Collins. Breaking now, it's one of the last big projects agreed to by both Republicans and Democrats.
17: Brent Spence Bridge in Kentucky over the Ohio River, built 60 years ago. Badly needed repairs, one of the nation's most congested freight routes, carrying $2 billion worth of freight every single day across the Ohio River. We've been talking about fixing it for decades, but we're really finally going to get it done.
8: And we are. That's President Biden 3 years ago here along the river. Rick Uccino has the latest closures.
18: Starting tonight at 11 o'clock, the westbound U.S. 50 6th Street Viaduct exit to Guest Street is going to be shut down permanently. And then tomorrow night at 11, prep work will begin to block off the northbound 71 ramp to 2nd Street downtown, with that exit being fully shut down by Thursday morning. The off-ramp to 2nd Street will not reopen until the fall of 2028, but drivers will be able to take exit 1C to 5th Street and then take Race to get down to 2nd. I'm Rick Uccino, News Radio 700 WLW.
8: All this is so confusing. If you want to keep up on it, they've got a website, of course. That's your source, and it's a good thing, Chuck Ingram, because the Brent Spence will stay open the entire time. Now the latest traffic and weather together.
0: 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Northbound 75 is running close to an extra 10 minutes right now between Turfway and downtown. Northbound 471 beginning to fill in a bit from Memorial. Southbound 75, that slows between Union Center and 275, then through Lachlan, and then approaching the Brent Spence. Inbound 74, brake lights from Montana. Chuck Ingram, News Radio 700 WLW.
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22: Temperatures start in the low 70s this morning under a clear sky. We'll warm to 91 and it stays sunny, but humidity rising a little bit. So your heat index today about the mid-90s. We also have an air quality alert out for the Cincinnati metro area. Tonight we're down to 70, tomorrow 92 and sunshine. Thursday 93 and mostly sunny. That heat index getting closer to 100 degrees. From your severe weather station, I'm 9 First Warning meteorologist Jennifer Ketchmark, News Radio 700 WLW.
8: 70 right now. 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A new Kentucky law now allows 18 to 20-year-olds to apply for a provisional concealed carry license. They'll have to complete firearms training and pass a background check. The CCW will be valid only in Kentucky until the holder turns 21. Governor Beshear had vetoed this bill, citing concerns about protecting young people and aligning with federal law, but the lawmakers in Kentucky overrode that veto, so it goes into effect. Well, the grand jury has indicted former Clarksville Mayor John Neely Jr., charging him with stealing money while in office for 4 years. Prosecutors say it was about $50,000 from the water bills they got. Neely is in the Clinton County Jail, $150,000 bond. He could go to prison for 36 years. And the third night of strikes against Iran by the U.S., president says that he is reinstating the blockade of the Strait of Hormuz to stop Iran's ships and customers, but it's open to others. Trump says he's going to charge a fee for providing security. 28% of all of the cargo shipped, that's millions of dollars. I'm Sandy Collins. Next update at 8 on News Radio 700 WLW.
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1: The big one, 700 WLW. Before the break, I was talking about this analysis done of taxing the wealthy in New York State, and it's not working out too well there. New study came out, reveals the state share of American millionaires has dropped. Back in 2010, New York had 12.7% of all the millionaires in the country. Now that number is down to 8.7%. And going lower. This represents tangible evidence that the tax the rich mantra does not yield higher revenue to subsequently spend on public services for lower income families or improve general infrastructure. It's actually taking money away from the state and those residents who might have benefited from it. Taxing the rich is a platform for the economically illiterate. Unfortunately for the Empire State, the economically illiterate holds significant positions in government. At both the state level, Governor Kathy Hochul, and of course Zoran Kwame Mondani as the mayor of New York. Democrats aren't making the rich pay their fair share. They're shooting themselves in the foot. The Post suggests that Hochul has been resistant to flat out increasing the tax burden for the wealthiest New Yorkers. But she notes that she shared the same brainstorm with Mondani on the so-called pied à terre tax. This is a tax that seeks to tax new New Yorkers, I guess rich New Yorkers, at a certain level. So, I mean, it's not good. Presented with the opportunity to address the numbers, Mondani did what most blue city or blue state politicians do. They doubled down. He said the wealthiest can do a little bit more to ensure that everyone can afford to live here, he told reporters. And a little bit more, he said, we're talking about this tax, this pied à terre tax. A tax on non-residents New Yorkers' secondary homes that are worth more than $5 million. He says, that's common sense. And most New Yorkers feel the same way. Yeah, you got a second home in New York. Let's tax that. Going to tax the rich, tax the rich, tax the rich. But it is not working. So these policies are driving away more people in business from what should be a truly great economic engine with no end in sight. 739-700-WLW.
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7: JP Morgan reporting its highest quarterly profit ever as stock traders blew past Wall Street estimates. Even so, CEO Jamie Dimon is cautious about prospects for the future. He says several risks are shifting below the surface like tectonic plates, including geopolitical tension, sticky inflation, and large global fiscal deficits. Bank of America and Wells Fargo also reported quarterly earnings that topped expectations. Wall Street is waiting to hear from Federal Reserve Chair Kevin Warsh as he testifies before Congress this morning. Ahead of that key event, stock futures are holding steady. And with self-driving taxis coming to more cities, the messier aspects of serving unpredictable humans are becoming harder to ignore. Passengers are falling asleep, spilling drinks, dropping food, and even vomiting. Robo-taxi companies are trying to address the issues with measures such as charging users for messes and using internal cameras to monitor passengers. Courtney Donahoe, Bloomberg Radio.
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0: It is a bit of a slow go on southbound 75 through Laughlin, but not too far out of the ordinary. Now there's a broken down westbound on the Reagan Highway at the ramp to southbound 75. 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Southbound 71, that's heaviest just above 275 into Kenwood. Northbound 471 slows from Grand, and northbound 75 is the heaviest of all, and that's running an extra 10 minutes between Florence and downtown. Chuck Ingram, News Radio 700 WLW.
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1: It is 7:42 and Jennifer Ketchmark is here, and I always love having a little conversation with my pal Jennifer Ketchmark. And Jennifer, you know that in the studio that we're in here, we cannot see outside.
23: Which is a crime.
1: I know.
23: A crime!
1: I totally hate. This is the only radio studio I've ever worked in where I did not have a window to the outside. But a little while ago, I got up, and it was probably more than an hour ago, but I got up and I walked out to where you can see outside.
23: Mm-hmm.
1: And that sunrise this morning was really cool. I mean, it was a big orange ball. You could see the whole thing. It was very cool looking. And I'm guessing that's because it'll probably look like that because of the air quality that we have right now.
23: So pollution, it scatters light more, especially at sunrise, and it can create that almost like that. The sun almost looks like black in the center. It's weird. It has a weird effect like you were talking about.
1: Did anyone send you a picture?
23: I just got a couple of pictures in my inbox. I was about to look at them, but then you started speaking, so I wanted to give you my full attention.
1: You're the best.
23: I have learned I'm a single task kind of lady. I need to focus.
1: Keep it simple.
23: Keep it simple. Yep. It's beautiful sunrise. It is a little more humid today. And then we have the air quality issues. An air quality alert has been issued for our Cincinnati metro area for the rest of the day. I wouldn't be surprised if one gets issued again tomorrow, because the weather scenario and setup doesn't change from today and tomorrow. And we're just adding more, you know, pollutants out there. So today, high 91, tomorrow 92, Thursday 93. Really still no rain until Friday's forecast.
1: All right. Well, I cut my grass yesterday, so that's going to last a little while.
23: There you go. I need to do mine today.
1: I'm in good shape. All right. Well, take off that and put a different outfit on before you cut the grass.
23: What? Okay. You don't think my neighbors would dig this dress and the heels
1: you'll be sweating like a
23: Listen,
1: dog.
23: So I want to get on the HOA page. That's a quick way to do it.
1: Right. I'll see you tomorrow, Jennifer Ketchmark, 700 WLW.
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1: And Bill Dennison is standing by.
24: Thank you there, Dan. Baseball, St. Louis Cardinals outfielder Jordan Walker staging a dramatic finish, hitting six consecutive home runs in the final to stun Kyle Schwarber and the Philly faithful last night in Philadelphia as he becomes the first player in Cardinals history and franchise history to win a home run derby crown. The All-Star game is set for tonight, 8 o'clock on ESPN 1530. Dylan Chase will go for the starter for the American League. Hometown ace Christopher Sanchez of the Phillies for the National League. The Reds are represented by Chase Burns, who's been talking to in Philly.
25: I met Schwarber.
10: I gave him a hard time for not signing with the Reds. But there's a bunch of guys I've met, so it's cool.
11: What did he say?
10: He said...
24: And also, Sal Stewart is in-house.
12: It for sure means a lot more to me that the players kind of, pick me. You know, it makes me feel like the players kind of, they respected my season so far. So it means a lot, you know. Obviously, being an All-Star is incredible, you know. And it's a nice feeling knowing that my peers think I had a good year. So, man, just being around all these great guys, you know, it's been incredible. And I was telling Harper when we were paying him, man, this is going to be such a cool experience, man.
24: FIFA World Cup, the semifinals start today. France up against Spain. The action at 3 on Fox Sports 1360. The other semifinal tomorrow has England battling Argentina. Bill Dennison, 700 WLW Sports.
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1: 745, Rick Uccino is here. And Rick, I have an update.
24: Oh?
1: We sat here yesterday and watched the video of the guy in Yellowstone who got tossed by the bison.
24: Yes.
1: 65-year-old Carl Eisen McDaniel.
24: Mm.
1: He's from Kendall, Washington. Broke his femur in 4 places.
14: I believe it.
1: Because of that toss. But he texted, put out something on Facebook, on his social media, and he said, "Thank you, everyone. I'm okay."
14: Well, that's so good to know.
1: He just rubbed a little dirt on it and carried on. So we were wondering yesterday if the guy was all right, but it turns out.
14: So that's one of those situations where it's weird to say, thankfully he only broke his femur in 4 places.
1: That's an old crutch to say it could have been a lot worse. That could have been a lot worse.
14: Yeah. You should have seen the other guy. Got some closures that are going in place this week because of the Brent Spence Bridge Corridor project. 2 more significant closures. First off, the U.S. 56th Street Viaduct exit to Guest Street. That is shutting down permanently starting tonight. You're going to start seeing that prep work around 11 o'clock. And then by tomorrow morning, it's going to be completely shut down.
1: Yeah, you and I used to work very close to that we worked over there on Guest Street.
14: Yeah, that would have been
1: at Fox 19, and you were at the radio station over there.
14: Uh huh. Yeah, that would have been a pain in the butt.
1: Yeah.
14: To have to deal with. Thankfully, I'm in Kenwood now, for a number of reasons. So you're gonna have a detour that you're gonna follow Lynn Street and then the West 6th Street Service Road to get around that. Then tomorrow night, starting at 11, this is gonna be the big one here. ODOT's going to start the process of blocking off the northbound 71 ramp to 2nd Street downtown. Now, they've already shut off the southbound exits to 2nd Street on 75. So now the northbound exit to 2nd Street on 71 is shutting down. Now, this is not a permanent closure, but it's going to be shut down until 2028, the fall of 2028. So it's a 2-year closure at the very least.
1: It'll just feel permanent.
14: Yeah, exactly. drivers can instead, much like with 75 southbound, you can take the exit to 5th Street from 71 northbound, take that to Race, and then you can get to 2nd from Race
1: Street.
14: That's going
1: to be one of those things where it's a lot of trial and error. If you have to negotiate that area on a regular basis, you're just going to have to find your way around and figure out what's
14: thankfully, if you do frequent downtown on a regular basis, you should have the knowledge ingrained in your brain to get around. But for folk if my wife tried to drive downtown right now on a regular day, she gets anytime we go to downtown, I'm the one who has to drive, even though I don't have an extensive, experience driving downtown. But I do know a little bit. But
1: someone says, how do I get around that? Absolute silence.
14: Yeah. I'm like, let me think about it. So I already know, the next time I go downtown, I'm gonna go on autopilot. I'm gonna hit that 2nd Street exit that isn't there anymore, and just start, swearing in my car. Coming up at the top of the hour, oil prices climbed to their highest level in 4 weeks yesterday as fighting has resumed between the U.S. and Iran. Details coming up. 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
1: 7:51, Chuck Ingram is here. And Chuck, did you know that this is Burger Week in Cincinnati?
0: Yes.
1: It is. Mm-hmm. And there are over 80 different restaurants that are participating in this. So for $8 or $9, you can go into one of those restaurants, get their specialty burger, and then you have to rate it. I guess there's an app you download, and you put a rating on the burger, and you get a point, I guess, for each burger you try. Mm-hmm. And at the end of it all, which comes on the 19th, July 19th. At the end of it all, the person, I guess, with the most number of points is declared the biggest burger lover in Cincinnati and wins a gift card for $500.
0: Yes.
1: So there you go.
0: That makes lunch worth.
1: I'm telling you, there's a lot of restaurants in there.
0: Mm-hmm.
1: And if you want to sample every one, you're going to have to go to about 5 or 10 restaurants a day.
0: Challenge accepted.
1: That's a lot of burgers.
0: Yes, it is.
1: Yeah, you do that.
0: I already got lunch mapped out.
1: You do that and report back.
0: I'll go right past 50 West on my way home, get the Nevada burger, and I'm gone.
1: I've never had that one. Is that a good
0: one? It's good. I was this many years old when I realized that each one of their burgers are named after the states that 50 goes through.
1: That's cool. And 50 West is one of the participating restaurants. So you can
0: told you.
1: You can download the app and earn a point.
0: I was already planning.
1: There you go. You can be one of the best burger tasters in Cincinnati.
0: Wonderful.
1: All right. How are we looking on traffic?
0: It's slow in quite a few spots now. 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Southbound 75, brake lights continue just a bit between Union Center and 275. The heavier traffic is in and out of Lachlan. Northbound 75, that's still over a 10-minute delay between Florence and downtown. Northbound 470. One's getting close to that. You're on and off the brakes from 275 to the bridge. And inbound 74 backs up close to Colerain. Chuck Ingram, News Radio 700 WLW.
1: 9 first warning forecast from Jennifer Ketchmark. It is going to be hazy, hot, and humid today. There is an air quality alert that is in effect until midnight tonight for the entire tri-state. 91 for the high. Heat index will feel like mid-90s today. The skies will be clear tonight, the overnight low 70, and no changes for tomorrow. Sunny, hot, and humid. Once again, a high of 90. Thursday is going to be the hottest day of the week with a heat index near 100. Right now, 73 at 700 WLW.
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11: The All-Star Game coming up tonight in Philadelphia, and one of the highlights of every summer. And I say that because I've, over the years, firmly come to the conviction you have the NBA All-Star Game, you have the NFL All-Pro Game, you have this and that and this and that. Those All-Star Games are jokes compared to Major League Baseball's, because at the end of the day, Major League Baseball is playing a game that has doesn't have a lot of special rules like the NFL or the NBA or the NHL.
21: You have those in American League All-Stars, National League All-Stars. Watch those guys tonight and watch how serious they go about their business and how they really have a passion. You know, there's a lot of competition, that National League and American League. I used to be a big American League when I was a kid, right? Because of the Angels, and the National League with all their speed.
11: That's when they were winning yearly.
21: It was kind of crazy.
11: Yeah. Now it's the other way around, really.
21: But I love the All-Star Game.
11: That's coming up tonight. We'll talk more about it in just a moment.
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11: The All-Star Game coming up tonight in Philadelphia. And, of course, the Reds are going to be well represented by Sal Stewart and by Chase Burns. And I think they were great picks as far as whoever had to make those choices. I think they're two guys that are deserving of being an All-Star.
21: Those two guys are awesome.
11: Yes.
21: And the more and more I watch them, the more and more I love them. I built this organization around those two guys. I think if just get kind of getting off topic, that's how much I like the guy. Even more than Ellie, I like Stewart and Burns. I think they're so good.
11: Well, you bring up a good point, because somebody asked me the other day, when the trade deadline comes up and if the Reds are going to be sellers, which right now appears that will be the route they take, are there anybody that you keep on this club? I said, I keep two players. I don't trade Sal Stewart. I don't trade Chase Burns. Would I trade Ellie De La Cruz? Yes, I would.
21: Oh, you would?
11: I absolutely would.
21: If you could get a trade like a Soto, right? Where Juan Soto, the trade that the Padres gave up all those players. Yeah. Something like that. I think there are Chase Burns and Stewart, yes, but De La Cruz, you got to be watched that, because he's so skilled. I mean, he's got...
11: I don't doubt that, but I mean, and I hate to say this, but every time I hear somebody say he's a superstar, I say, no, he's not. He's not a superstar.
2: some of the stuff he does is very pedestrian. He still strikes out as much now as he did when he came to the big leagues.
4: He does.
2: He makes great plays. Sometimes he makes routine plays in adventure. I don't think he'll be here after his contract expires.
4: So this is a time about untouchable because this is a big topic. So you're only saying two. You would not throw Ellie into that mix.
2: I would not.
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2: The global market reacting to increased tensions in the Middle East with the 8 o'clock report. I'm Rick Uccino. Breaking now, oil prices climbing to their highest level in a month as a ceasefire with Iran has come to an end. And President Trump on Monday said that the U.S. will have the situation with Iran, quote, under control very quickly. The U.S. naval blockade in the Strait of Hormuz that was pulled back after both countries signed a memorandum of understanding last month, set to resume today.
3: Iran claims it's shut down the Strait of Hormuz, a critical waterway for global oil shipments. This follows another round of U.S. airstrikes overnight, targeting Iran's ability to attack ships in the region. For the first time, the U.S. is using seaborne drones to carry out strikes. President Trump now vows the U.S. will control the Strait of Hormuz, and Trump now wants to charge a 20% fee on all cargo passing through it. He doesn't say how he would do that.
2: ABC's Karen Hua. Gas prices across the state of Ohio actually down a few pennies today, but still roughly a quarter higher than they were a week ago. $3.78 for regular on average, according to AAA. Let's check the latest traffic and weather together.
4: 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Highway traffic continues to get heavier on southbound 75 with brake lights once again between Union Center and 275, then an extra 5 through Lachlan. Northbound 471 continues off and on slow from 275 into town. Southbound 71, heaviest from Pfeiffer until you get past Red Bank. There's slow traffic westbound 275. Shortly after you come out of Milford to Loveland. Chuck Ingram, News Radio 700 WLW.
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6: Temperatures start in the low 70s this morning under a clear sky. We'll warm to 91 and it stays sunny, but humidity rising a little bit. So your heat index today about the mid 90s. We also have an air quality alert out for the Cincinnati metro area. Tonight we're down to 70, tomorrow 92 and sunshine. Thursday 93 and mostly sunny. That heat index getting closer to 100 degrees. From your severe weather station, I'm 9 First Warning meteorologist Jennifer Ketchmark, News Radio 700 WLW.
2: Sunny skies this morning, 73 degrees. News of service of Beachmont Toyota. Two more significant closures being put into place by the Ohio Department of Transportation this week as part of the Brent Spence Bridge Corridor project. Starting at 11 o'clock tonight, the westbound U.S. 56th Street Viaduct exit to Guest Street will be shut down permanently. And then tomorrow night at 11, prep work will begin to block off the northbound 71 ramp to 2nd Street downtown, with that exit being shut down completely by Thursday morning. The off-ramp to 2nd Street will not reopen until the fall of 2028, but drivers will be able to take exit 1C to 5th Street and then take Race to get to 2nd. Cincinnati Public Schools approving the budget for the upcoming academic year last night, roughly $635 million after having to cut over 100 positions within the district to help offset a significant shortfall, including 81 central office workers. The school board did delay making a decision on a levy that would go before voters this fall, which could provide millions in additional funding through either a property tax or earned income tax increase. They have until the first week of August to make a decision on putting some kind of a levy on the November ballot. A family in Northside able to escape a fire overnight without injury. Flames broke out inside of the attic of their home on Virginia Avenue. Responding firefighters able to contain the flames quickly. A cause has not yet been determined.
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7: Baseball, it was St. Louis Cardinals outfielder Jordan Walker staging a dramatic finish, hitting six consecutive home runs in the final to stun Kyle Schwarber and the Philly faithful last night in the home run derby. Walker wins it with 12 home runs in the final to Schwarber's 11. All-star game tonight at 8 on ESPN 1530. Reds represented by Chase Burns and also Sal Stewart. FIFA World Cup action. The semifinals start today. France up against Spain. The action at 3. 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
8: And we cannot keep Gina Cervetti waiting any longer. And Gina, one of the hottest topics in the news today is data centers and power costs.
9: Dan, yes, we hear so much about it. It's a political topic, of course, key issue for voters. Now we have this new report from the financial advisory services firm Lazard saying the cost of power from natural gas-fired plants in the country has hit the highest level in at least 17 years and is set to climb even higher as demand surges from new data centers. Of course, this does help to explain why the utility bills are so high in parts of the country. Dan.
8: Yeah. Explaining it doesn't make it any easier to pay them, that's for sure.
9: Right. Yeah. Absolutely.
8: A storied sports brand is considering selling. Tell me about that.
9: Well, Bloomberg has learned that

0: the co-owner of Rawlings is stepping up to the plate to explore selling its stake in the storied baseball and sporting goods company. Of course, this is an iconic American brand. It's been around for 139 years, if you can believe that. Seidler Equity Partners co-owns the famous brand alongside Major League Baseball. Could be an attractive target because demand for sports-related investments is booming right now. Rawlings is the official maker of the game balls for the league.
1: Absolutely. And how are we looking on futures right now?
0: Right now, the futures are mixed ahead of the consumer price report. S&P futures down 16, NASDAQ futures up 109, Dow futures down 324. From Bloomberg, Gina Cervetti on News Radio 700 WLW.
1: Thank you, Gina. We will talk to you again tomorrow. And right now, it is 8:13 on this Tuesday morning. Dan Carroll in for Tom Brenneman. And we woke up yesterday to the news that Sam Neill, a well-known actor, mostly for his roles in Jurassic Park, had passed away, 78 years old. And whenever we get news like this, I always turn to my buddy Steve Oldfield, who in our previous lives, I was at 19, he was a movie critic there, and he got to meet a lot of these Hollywood types and spend time with them and talk with them. And I asked him if he ever had a chance to meet Sam Neill, and of course he had, and Steve Oldfield is with us this morning. And Steve, great to talk to you this morning. How you doing?
2: Well, I'm great, man. You know, I was just thinking Sam Neill may be the best actor to never receive an Oscar nomination.
1: Never received an Oscar nomination. How about that?
2: No.
1: Doesn't seem fair.
2: He had some Golden Globe Awards, yeah. Some Emmys, but he was in, like you said, Jurassic Park, which is funny. That's the first movie I ever reviewed as a critic. And I hated it, and I just thought it was cheesy and stupid, and I ran into a guy who recognized me from that very first review, and he said, "You said you didn't like the movie. I'm going to watch it anyway." And then I realized I have to review for the people and not my college film professor, you know. And most people love Jurassic Park, so,
1: yeah.
2: And Sam Neill was pretty darn good in it, so. But I just thought it was a cheesy movie. But he was also in The Horse Whisperer, The Hunt for Red October, just a ton of films. And you know, they were going to pick him to be a James Bond a couple times, but he didn't end up getting the role. But he was like a favorite for that. So he screen tested for Bond movies. He was also in he did a lot of voice work for The Simpsons, Rick and Morty. Just a great, great guy. And,
1: yeah.
2: And that's the thing, Dan. You know, I was thinking about this the other day. When I interviewed Peter Jackson, who directed, of course, all those Lord of the Rings movies, he didn't even wear shoes. And I had to look at his creepy look at hairy feet. I'm interviewing him, right? Sam Neill showed up in a blazer and dressed to the nines. Every time you talk to Sam Neill, he was a class act. He was just one of the nicest, because he remembered your name from time to time. Probably interviewed him seven times.
1: That is very cool.
2: Couldn't have been classier.
1: See, that's why I love talking to you, Steve Oldfield, because, I mean, you really have great insight on whether or not these Hollywood types were actually good people, and how they treated people like you, I think, goes a long way into really getting an insight into their character. And it really means a lot for me to hear you say these kind of things. Yeah, I remember, there's no way I've seen all of his movies, but the one that I remember from the first time I saw him was The Omen 3, the final conflict, and he was Damien Thorne. And I mean, there was a time those Omen movies, the original version of those Omen movies, were some of the best horror films ever made, I think.
2: I agree with you. And he was also in the very creepy Dead Calm with Nicole Kidman, where he played a guy who killed his whole family.
1: Do you consider Sam Neill to have been a character actor? Does that label really fit him? He's kind of somewhere in between, isn't he? Leading man and character actor?
2: Yes, he was also a leading man, but he wasn't, he didn't get the Bond role. He wasn't a Mel Gibson kind of guy, where he got to play the, you know, some of the great men of all time kind of thing. But I would say a character actor would be a great way to describe him, because he really could do anything. I mean, think about, I don't know if you ever saw The Piano with Jane Campion.
1: I did,
2: Campion's movie. Brilliant film.
1: Like that movie very much.
2: He could do something like that, but then also be in Rick and Morty and The Simpsons. So that tells you something right there. And The Horse Whisperer, I thought, was a great film. There wasn't anything he couldn't do, really.
1: And I'm also thinking of The Hunt for Red October, where he was the number two next to Sean Connery. I mean, on the boat, yeah. Anyway. But when you look at him next to Sean Connery, who, of course, was a James Bond, I think he held his own with a guy like that. Absolutely.
2: You know, that's interesting you say that. Morgan Freeman, one time, he's one of my all-time favorite actors. We were talking about what makes a really great actor, and he said somebody who doesn't get blown off the screen mm-hmm. by a big, big star. And that's exactly what Sam Neill could do, you know, because he was shared the screen with Nicole Kidman, shared the screen with Holly Hunter, shared the screen, like you said, with Sean Connery. And he could go toe-to-toe with anybody and give a great performance, a memorable performance. And he was also just a likable guy. You know, what he was also known for was he said, I don't want to just be an actor. I've got a life to live. And he had his own winery. He married a makeup artist he met on the set of a movie, and they settled. They had homes in Beverly Hills. They had homes in Sydney. They had another home in New Zealand where he was from. He had his own winery. And the funniest thing, I didn't know this until I did a little research on him. He's a very serious actor, always dressed to the nines and probably a $1,000 blazer 20 years ago, right? But he was a huge Beach Boys fan. That was one of his things. Wherever he could catch the Beach Boys, there would Sam Neill be in the audience singing along with the Beach Boys. So he was kind of a dude's dude, right? You know, he was a good guy.
1: That is very cool. And I was looking up his list of movies before I had a chance to talk to you this morning. And one movie that I know I have not seen that I want to go watch now is called The Dish. It was made in 2000. It's an Australian comedy drama, and it talks about an observatory in Australia that played a role in relaying the Apollo 11 moon landing in 1969. And that seems like a complete – I mean, you and I have talked about the totally boring and repetitive movies that Hollywood has put out in recent years. And you look at something like this, this seems like a totally original concept for a movie, telling this story about these folks down in Australia during the moon landing. And now I'm going to go look it up. You got any Sam Neill movies that maybe people didn't see over the years and one they should probably go back and take a look at?
2: Well, you know, I'd have to say again, The Piano, because that was the same year that Schindler's List came out, and Schindler's List won all the awards.
1: Right.
2: The Piano kind of took a backseat to that. But if you missed that, that would be great. And then I got to tell you, The Horse Whisperer, you know, Robert Redford's film with Kristen Scott Thomas, that was, I just thought that was a great, great movie. And he was so good in that. The thing about Sam Neill, much again like Morgan Freeman, Sam didn't need a line. And this is why he was so good as like the second person or third person in the movie. Sometimes just his reaction look that he would give to somebody else's line told you everything you needed to know. You know, he could communicate so much. We call it the nonverbal moment in acting, right? He didn't need a line, but if you put the shot on, and that's why editors loved him, because they could always go to Sam in a scene and do a cutaway of him reacting to the lead, and you knew what he was thinking. And that's a real skill. That's something that, you know, I don't think you can, I don't know, I guess you could be taught it, but I think he just had it. He was just one of those guys.
1: All right. Well, Steve Oldfield, as always, I appreciate the time. You are the best, my friend. And keep up the great work over there at Thomas More, and we'll talk to you again soon. I appreciate you, Steve.
2: Thank you. All right.
1: All right, there you go. Steve Oldfield with the update on Sam Neill. And there you go, The Piano, and I'm going to look at this one called The Dish. So Sam Neill, God rest his soul, and may he rest in peace. And Chuck Ingram is here now with a look at traffic. And Chuck Ingram, did you enjoy any Sam Neill films?
3: I mean, you named all the biggies. Piano was really good.
1: Yeah.
3: I've just wrote it down. I've got to try to see The Dish.
1: The Dish. I'm gonna look at that, and well, maybe we'll do a review sometime in the future.
3: Okay, sounds good.
1: All right. How are we looking on traffic?
3: I'm trying to get better. But a couple of accidents keeping it from that. 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Eastbound on the Reagan Highway had the right lane blocked off near Plainfield due to a wreck, but they just cleared that out of the way a couple of minutes ago. So that traffic from Ridge starting to get a little bit better. I've also got a report of an accident on southbound 71 just after you get past Pfeiffer. Traffic was already running heavy from above 275, now heavier through Blue Ash and starts to open up after you get through Kenwood. Northbound 471, that's getting better. Slow now from Grand, and northbound 75 also improving. Heavy from 275 into the cut. 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
1: Now the first warning forecast from Jennifer Ketchmark at WCPO Channel 9. It is going to be sunny, hot, and humid today. Little air quality alert in effect for the tri-state until midnight tonight. We will have a high in the mid-90s. Tonight, skies will be clear. It'll be dry overnight. The overnight low is 70. Sunny, hot, and humid on tap again for tomorrow and for Thursday. Tomorrow's high 90. Thursday is going to feel more like 100. 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
1: All right, back on the big one, 700 WLW, news coming up in just about a minute from now. And I want to thank Steve Oldfield for being here, giving us his take on Sam Neill. And Steve Oldfield just, for my money, it really doesn't get any better than that. The guy's just fantastic. But I was reading this article about Bryson DeChambeau as he gets ready for the Open Championship that is taking place at Royal Birkdale. He has not played a competitive round of golf since the U.S. Open. And now there's some of the critics are talking about the Bryson DeChambeau slam that he is facing because he has not made a cut in a major this year. And he's talking about, he gave an interview where he said if he doesn't win the Open, it's going to be like losing. He's not looking at finishing second or third or making the cut, but he says he wants to win. But he missed the cut at the Masters, missed the cut at the PGA, missed the cut at the U.S. Open. And Bryson DeChambeau was laying down, putting a pretty big matzo ball out there, saying that if he doesn't win, he's going to be disappointed. So after missing three cuts in majors this year, that's going to be one of some of the drama to watch starting Thursday morning at the Open, and one of my favorite times of year. It is 8:30 at the home of the Reds, 700 WLW.
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17: There we go, back to square one with the 8:30 report. I'm Sandy Collins. Breaking now, those trained in foreign policy say what's happening over Iran. It sounds like we're back to square one now that the ceasefire has been declared over. President Trump says the U.S. will have the situation under control very quickly, touting the naval blockade in the Strait of Hormuz set to resume today. ABC News spoke to a former senior director for counterterrorism on the National Security Council.
18: Right now, it looks like each side believes that they have more leverage over the other to control the straits, to charge fees, regardless of where the body of law sits when it comes to international law. So I think this is where the showdown is heading on who is going to control the straits, how is that going to happen, and who, if anyone, will be able to charge tolls for ships coming in and out of the Gulf.
17: The president says he's going to speak to the nation on Thursday night. Now the latest traffic and weather together.
3: 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Crews are working with an accident southbound 71 near Pfeiffer. They're over on the right-hand side. Traffic slows from Field Zirtle because of it. Southbound 75, just a bit heavy. Approaching 275 out of Westchester, then slow through Lachlan. Northbound 471, off and on the brakes from Grand into town. Northbound 75, that's about a 10-minute delay between Donaldson and the bridge. Chuck Ingram, News Radio 700 WLW.
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19: Temperatures start in the low 70s this morning under a clear sky. We'll warm to 91 and it stays sunny, but humidity rising a little bit. So your heat index today about the mid-90s. We also have an air quality alert out for the Cincinnati metro area. Tonight we're down to 70, tomorrow 92 and sunshine. Thursday 93 and mostly sunny. That heat index getting closer to 100 degrees. From your severe weather station, I'm 9 First Warning meteorologist Jennifer Ketchmark. 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
0: 74 right now here in the tri-state and it's gone into effect now. New Kentucky law that allows 18 to 20 year olds to apply for a provisional concealed carry license. They have to take some firearms training, pass a background check, and it's only until they're 21. Governor Beshear had vetoed this, but the lawmakers overrode it. A grand jury has indicted former Clarksville Mayor John Naley Jr., charging him with stealing money while in office for 4 years, about $50,000, according to prosecutors, from the water bills. Neely is in the Clinton County Jail, and he could face 36 years in prison. Cincinnati Public Schools have approved a nearly $635 million budget for next year, despite having an $8.7 million deficit. They're going to decide later whether or not to put a tax levy on the valley. Levy on the ballot in August. And your Bengals update. Finally, something to look forward to for Bengals fans. On your tree this December, you can have your very own Joe Burrow ornament. Hallmark introducing the NFL Cincinnati Bengals Joe Burrow football legends ornament. It's adorable. Joe's 5 inches tall. His right arm is cocked to throw in a white jersey, black and orange pants. It looks like he's running across your branches. Joe Burrow, Hallmark ornament, is number 32 in the series, joining Peyton Manning and Joe Montana. He's among good company. You can get it now. It is Christmas in July. I'm Sandy Collins. Next update at 9, News Radio 700 WLW.
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0: Good morning. Consumer prices slipped more than expected for the month of June. The new report today showing a decline of 0.4% month over month. And year over year, they also rose less than expected at a pace of 3.5%. That was also a slower rate than the month before. The nation's biggest banks reported their earnings this morning. J.P. Morgan Chase, Goldman Sachs, Wells Fargo, and Bank of America all beat Wall Street estimates in the latest quarter. Brown-Forman is struggling to navigate an increasingly challenging alcohol market, and now the maker of Jack Daniel's whiskey says CEO Lawson Whiting plans to retire. The company said the board has launched a search for the next CEO. Brown-Forman and the wider alcohol market have faced slowing sales in recent years. Increased health consciousness among consumers, belt tightening, and the rise of alternatives like hemp-infused beverages have chipped away at liquor sales. From Bloomberg, Gina Cervetti on News Radio 700 WLW.
1: All right, back on the big one, 700 WLW, 839 on this Tuesday morning. Dan Carroll in for Tom Brenneman. Glad to be here. Glad you are here as well. And I get to fill in for Tom again tomorrow. But today, it is Tuesday, and that means it is time to visit with our friend Julie Isferding. And Julie Isferding, it's great to have you back on the show this morning. How are you doing?
24: Good. I love being on your show, Dan. This is a first for me.
1: I know. This is the first time we've had a chance. And then you sent me a very nice text message yesterday saying that you actually listen to me when I'm on the radio. And I was blown away by that. I'm like, wow, Julie Isferding is listening to my shows. That's fantastic.
24: It's fun. I love when you sub, especially for Willie.
1: We try to have a little fun, and I'm glad you're here today because I saw the forecast this morning and I thought of you when I saw this from Jennifer Ketchmark, and she talked about an air quality alert that is active for the tri-state until midnight tonight. So, and my question about that is when you have people like yourself or people that participate in running or outdoor activities at a very high level, is that something that you take into account, or is that something that regular people should take into account, the air quality alert when they are issued like that? How much time do you spend thinking about that kind of stuff?
24: It's a great question, Dan, and it's all about respecting the weather. Well, just like when it's too hot and too cold, has a dramatic effect on the body. Mm-hmm. And the way to get around it is always to have your backup plan. So like I'll get out at 4:30 or 5 o'clock in the morning when the air quality is still really nice. So you just have to really make adjustments. But the question is so powerful because you can't ignore your environment. And it really can do the opposite. If your goal is to get healthier, there's certain things that you really have to use, you know, your brain for. You don't want your brain to fall out, you know, that you're really thinking things through when you are going to work out.
1: So here we are, mid-July, and it already feels like the dog days of summer out there. I mean, my God, we're going to have a heat index on Thursday near 100 degrees. It is absolutely amazing. And you wanted to talk about motivation. So let's say, I know a lot of people like this who plan to, hey, when that new year comes around, I am going to start, I'm going to change my ways. I'm going to get off the couch. I'm going to do X, Y, and Z. And then they find themselves here in mid-July and they really haven't gone down that road yet. They really haven't taken that first step. So how do you sort of re-energize that motivation, especially when it's this time of year?
24: You know what's really interesting? It's we're halfway through the year. I always look at the All-Star break as a time where, you know, we're halfway through and you're wondering where those New Year's resolutions went. Now, all of them might have disappeared, but some of them are still holding strong. But we still have 6 more months to make this the healthiest year of your life, or make yourself healthier than you were yesterday. And I think that's the point of the mid-break, the July kind of reflection. And to remember that your healthiest year doesn't have to begin in January. It can begin on Tuesday on Dan Carroll's show. And
1: that's a great point.
24: Isn't it true? So it's really about the daily decisions you make. And I just want to be really clear, though. It's not a day to be self-critical or any of that. It's sort of, if we pick today, sort of to think about a couple questions, to know that we're, you know, on track or possibly on track to finish the year. We have 6 more months to finish the year in a happier place, in a healthier place, in a smarter place, and in a kinder place. So you notice it's not, don't ask yourself, did I lose weight? I think you have to ask yourself the bigger questions. Am I stronger, kinder, more curious, more peaceful? So you notice, you know, kind of combining all the wonderful things about your life and making small steps in that direction. And I am sure everyone who's listening has made great strides this year. I have no doubt that everyone is outrageously wonderful. But why stop there is the question. And so I love this time of year. Like one of my horrible addictions, Dan, is like I drink too many chocolate milkshakes from UDF. I am addicted to that. So
1: I would have never guessed that about you.
24: Oh, I am. Totally
1: I thought you would have gone for the strawberry myself, but that's all right.
24: No, it's nostalgic to walk in UDF.
1: That is fantastic.
24: The smell. I am just in a happier place when I'm in UDF. So I try not to drive my car past UDFs as much, but I am joking. But the point of it is to start looking at tiny changes, not the big stuff. I'm not looking for an overhaul. But maybe people have certain things that they're kind of addicted to, whether it's screen time on their phone, whether it's not getting enough sleep, whether it's working too much or not drinking enough water or, I don't know, going to the doctor or spending more time outside. So, yeah, maybe reading a book. Speaking of books, my other goal this year, Dan, was I had to have more happy endings, like happy endings. So no books with sad endings, no movies, no drama series that don't have a happily ever after.
1: So are you one of those people? My wife, Julie, does that whenever she gets a book. And as long, I mean, we've been married going on 39 years. Whenever she gets a book, she always reads the last page first. Do you do that? Is that how do you know the book? How do you know if the book has a happy ending or not? Come on.
24: First of all, if you read the review, sometimes it'll say H-E-A on it. That means happily ever after. Or I have people preview the book, or if I start watching a drama series like 1923, I started on it, and I ended up going to bed every night, like, in tears. It is so sad.
1: Yeah, that one did not end on an up note, if memory serves.
24: Right, and then, but think about it really in real life. It's like, I don't watch much news anymore or listen to a lot of politics anymore because there is never a happy ending. But I love sports. I love sports, and it doesn't mean my teams have to win. But when you watch sports and see the beauty of athleticism or team spirit, or watch someone who had no chance in the world to be successful and is, or to watch a team that didn't have a chance. And so I think that's all happened. So I try to not watch, I know this is local news or national news as much because it doesn't have a happy ending. Now there's one exception, of course, and that's 700 WLW, and I can even go a little deeper on that. Chuck Ingram, that man can tell you the worst traffic news in the happiest voice. So that's my one exception. He can make bad news good news.
1: Well, Chuck is exceptionally talented in that and other areas as well. Let me. And you were jogging my memory about so many things while you were talking there. And I was thinking about this. I was thinking about and I'm guilty of this, that there are people in my own family, friends that I have, who constantly talk about, hey, when my birthday is over, or when the weather breaks, or when some major event happens, right after that, I'm going to start doing this. And I constantly say, and I say it to myself too, don't talk about it, just do it. And maybe that is not the best way for me to approach someone or say that to someone, because I sort of get a little frustrated with constantly hearing different people talk about getting started. And I'm trying to tell them, great, you've told me about this, 15 or 20 times now. I'm saying, just do it. Stop talking about it and just do it. Maybe that's not the best response I could give.
24: Yeah. Well, first of all, it's more of an internal reflection. It's sort of like, if you think about the question, what excuses do you keep repeating? I'm too busy. I'm too old. I'll start Monday. But the other question, maybe the answer is, well, maybe that's not working out for you. What else can you do instead? So they're focused on what the cult, what our world thinks they should be doing. Maybe it's something small that they could change. I think people worry a lot. Like, they worry and don't do anything about it. It's almost like people are, they just can't get motivated. We don't wait for motivation. That's not coming. Motivation comes after you start. So,
1: great point.
24: Like, even little things like what health worries do you have? Is it high blood pressure, your weight, stress, your memory, heart disease? Instead of worrying about that stuff and talking about it and sharing it with others, maybe you ask yourself, what's the one thing I can do about it today? Or go to the doctor and have the doctor help you out. Are you asking for help? And those are some of the things, too, that you want to think about. Are you asking for help when you need it? Are you trying to be perfect? Let go of perfectionism. And, laugh more often. Little things like that have the spillage effect, I call it. When you start, maybe just one small area of your health, whether it's physical or emotional, intellectual, spiritual, when you start on one area, one tiny change today, maybe you start a gratitude journal today, then that might spill into physical. Maybe then you start walking more, or then it might turn into social. You find a friend while you're out walking, you decide to meet twice a week to do it. Or maybe somebody says, hey, try my yoga class. Or maybe the answer you give to your friend is, that's not working for me either, but this works. You want to come along with me, see if you like it? Or you could be a model of upgrade, you know, of something like maybe you cut back on alcohol during the week and said, you know, man, this is really working for me. You should give it a try. So when people see other people successful like that, or just a little happier, I believe it really inspires others. I think the most inspiration you're going to get is always from other people. Life was not meant to be lived alone, and that's why you'll see so much popularity in yoga classes, Pilates classes, group runs,

0: you know, collective book clubs, you know, art clubs, everything where other people involved make things so much better for you. And it goes beyond the physical. You don't just go to a yoga class or a running club for the health benefit. You go because you meet new friends, you have a new learning, you have some amazing moments, you have some beautiful failures and successes. It's all wrapped into one big bundle, and that's called living a great life. It's not perfect. It's messy as all can be. But when you look at, you know, the rest of your year, just remember that health begins just with one tiny choice that's different from yesterday. And we're not trying to overhaul anything. We just, maybe the goal is just to be a little bit better than we were the day before. And what's wrong with that?
1: Absolutely nothing. But Julie Isserding, such great thoughts on that, and such great perspective on that too. And I always appreciate listening to you when you're on with Tom Brenneman, and I know you'll be on with him again next week, but for now we got to run. But Julie Isserding, thank you so much for taking the time to be here today. Always love hearing your voice, and let's not wait so long before we talk again, all right?
0: Yep, and Dan, have a great, healthy end to the year. You're here. I want you to finish with a flourish, okay?
1: Absolutely. Based on your motivation, I'm going to do that now. Julie, thank you so much, and have a great day.
0: Okay.
1: All right, there you go. And let's turn to Chuck Ingram. And how about that? Julie Isserding giving you a shout-out there, Chuck.
2: She has always been very kind to me, and I appreciate it very much.
1: She loves your demeanor. She loves your delivery, and and you are a skilled individual at delivering the traffic reports.
2: Well, my dad always said that if you can't laugh at yourself, you're missing out on part of the joke. So I love to laugh.
1: That is fantastic. I love it. It's such a treat for me to be here with you in the morning. And I'm looking forward to being here with you again tomorrow morning. But let's get an update on traffic.
2: Good. 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Southbound 71 continues to struggle a bit. From above 275, there's an accident at Pfeiffer, but they're on the right shoulder. The heavy traffic starts to break up after you get past Red Bank. Southbound 75, better through Westchester, heavy through Lachlan. And northbound 75, you'll need an extra 5 out of Erlanger into town. Northbound 471, you're off and on the brakes from Memorial. Chuck Ingram, News Radio 700 WLW.
1: And the 9-1st warning forecast from Jennifer Ketchmark. That air quality alert is in effect for the tri-state until midnight tonight. Sunny, hot, and humid today. A high of 91. Skies will be clear tonight. The overnight low 70. And sunny, hot, and humid once again tomorrow with a high of 90. Right now, it is 75 at 700 WLW, and that is it for me. I am out of here. Scott Sloan is coming up next. Russ Jackson, thank you for running the big board today, and thank you for everything that you did. And we will see you again tomorrow morning, bright and early at 5 a.m. Dan Carroll for Tom Brenneman, 700 WLW.
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19: The world watching and reacting with the 9 o'clock report. I'm Rick Uccino. Breaking now, the end of the ceasefire with Iran has rattled the global economy with oil prices on the rise once again. President Trump did say on Monday that the U.S. will have the situation with Iran, quote, under control very quickly, touting the naval blockade in the Strait of Hormuz that is set to resume today. But some analysts are predicting $4 gas once again in the very near future.
20: The trouble with gas prices going higher is that it drives up so many other costs. Think about your groceries. It's more expensive for farmers to grow, more expensive to transport them, and more expensive to the grocery store, which means you also pay a higher price at checkout. And then when you take this inflation collectively, what it does is it drives up interest rates. Right now, we are looking at a situation where interest rates could go higher. That means mortgage rates, the price to get a loan to buy a home, that's now near a high for the year, 6.75%. So it's much more expensive to buy a home.
19: ABC's Rebecca Jarvis. A new report out this morning does show that inflation dropped more than expected in the month of June, largely due to the lower gas prices during the ceasefire between Iran and the U.S. Let's check the latest traffic and weather together.
2: 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Southbound 75, much better through Westchester. Just hearing dispatches for an accident on the ramp to Sharon. Southbound 75 then slows again through Lachlan. Southbound 71, crews continue to work with the wreck near Pfeiffer that's over on the right shoulder. Yawn and off the brakes from 275 into your past Red Bank. 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
21: Now the latest forecast from the Jake Sweeney Chevrolet Weather Center. 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
22: Temperatures start in the low 70s this morning under a clear sky. We'll warm it to 91 and it stays sunny, but humidity rising a little bit. So your heat index today about the mid 90s. We also have an air quality alert out for the Cincinnati metro area. Tonight we're down to 70, tomorrow 92 and sunshine. Thursday 93 and mostly sunny. That heat index getting closer to 100 degrees. From your severe weather station, I'm 9 First Warning meteorologist Jennifer Ketchmark, News Radio 700 WLW.
19: Sunny sky, 75 degrees this morning. Brent Spence Bridge Corridor Project causing two more significant closures this week. First, the westbound U.S. 56th Street Viaduct ramp to Guest Street is going to be shut down permanently starting at 11 o'clock tonight. Then tomorrow night at 11, ODOT going to begin the process of blocking off the 71 northbound ramp to 2nd Street downtown. This will not be a permanent closure, but the exit is not going to reopen until the fall of 2028. Cincinnati's largest school district overcoming some major budgetary challenges ahead of the new academic year.
23: Cincinnati Public Schools Monday night approved the budget for 2027 to the tune of nearly $635 million. And after cuts, the district looks at an $8.7 million budget deficit. However, the big topic on levies was pushed closer to the August 5th deadline. The options are a 7 mil or 8 mil property tax spanning 5 years, generating between $66 to $76 million, or an earned income tax for 5 years at 0.75%, generating $74 million a year. The last levy passed by CPS was in 2016, a 7.93 mil five-year levy, raising about $48 million. I'm Lee Mowen, News Radio 700 WLW.
19: Bond has now been denied for a man charged in connection with the shooting deaths of three people in Millvale last month. Kenneth and Brenea Burton, as well as Teresa Dudley, they were all killed at a birthday party on Millvale Court back on June 20th. 62-year-old James Lewis has now been indicted on multiple counts of murder. Our next update will be at 9:30. I'm Rick Uccino, News Radio 700 WLW.
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0: on this very hot, very sticky Tuesday, but nothing like it's going to be on Thursday, that's for sure. We did have some, speak of heat and humidity, I would say fireworks last night, but Cincinnati Public Schools, as you know, is trying to pick a levy, and they keep kicking the can down the road. On this, a couple of board members say that the delay makes them look weak. CPS Board of Education delayed its levy vote last night in the meeting, opting instead to schedule it in a special meeting either on the 4th or the 5th, just ahead of the August 5th Board of Elections filing deadline. So I'm guessing maybe on the 4th. But nonetheless, one of the two people who say we got to pick a lane here and figure this thing out because we keep making cuts. We had deep cuts not just a few weeks ago, another, 2% offered last night. How do you pay for schools when the state funding is drying up is the big question. Joining the show once again is our friend Eve Bolton, longtime Cincinnati Public School Board member, with her take on this. Welcome, Eve. How you been?
1: I've been okay, Scott. Thanks for having me on.
0: Okay is very, very optimistic on your part. Very, very optimistic is okay. So the board split between a property tax levy and an earned income tax levy, and the latter is traditionally used in rural districts, but it's gaining traction in urban ones. We know that the spigot of manna from the state, and it's still our taxpayer money, it gets to the state. State says, you know what, we're going to do other things with it, sit on a little pile of cash, but we're not going to give it back to the schools as much. So we've got three levy options on the table right now. I know that a number of people wanted to kick the can down the road. You and the head of the board, the board chair, Ben Lindy, said that I'm disappointed. I'm surprised that we didn't at least, you know, come up with some sort of plan last night. Instead, we're going to wait until the 4th or 5th. So you wanted to move forward, I believe, last night, if I read that correctly, Eve Bolton. Why did you lose that vote?
1: Well, we had to think in terms of making sure that all the public discussion that we had among ourselves could find a way that we could find unanimity if we're going to be asking for new money. You know, it's been a decade, 10 years, since we asked for new money. And frankly, I might be the only board member of seven that has ever had that responsibility, because our board is relatively new. Mm-hmm. And it's a big deal to ask for new money. And so we're hoping that if by this delay and a little bit more work done on our wonderful strategic plan, that we can find that unanimity. And I think the unanimity will be obviously among one of those three options, because we've already filed as those three options to be possible with the auditor and with the state. And so it'll be one of the 7 mil or 8 mil or the earned income tax. Right now, if I were a betting person, and I only occasionally bet, property tax probably has, based upon public discussion, probably has a little bit more support. And earned income, I think, is in our future, but I don't know if it's for now. But it'll be one of those three, and we have to have a special meeting in order to do have a vote. And hope that it is a unanimous vote.
0: I mentioned Ben Lindy. I was wrong about it. Ben, he pushed for the delay. It was Brandon Craig, the board president, I should say, and you.
1: Yes,
0: with
1: it was the president.
0: Right. So what is your, when the other board members of five say this, it feels rushed. I mean, you just said you haven't passed a new levy in 10 years. How could that possibly be rushed?
1: Yeah, I think it's just the pressure of making the right decision. We have had the superintendent and the treasurer presenting to us both in finance and board action publicly for almost 7 months. We've known on our forecast, our financial forecast, that this was looming. We know that, very frankly, there was pressure just even 3 years ago to ask for a levy, but we decided not to do that at that time. So I think the rushing part of it is what's being rushed is probably the strategic plan rather than the levy discussion. And I think there were some board members who felt strongly that we wanted to have a more of a finished document and a little bit more engagement on the strategic plan so that they would know, should we ask for the 7 mil or the 8 mil or the earned income tax? It's all about the same amount of money that is generated for, you know, between the earned income and the 8 mil. And the 7 mil is a little bit less money, but it's all in the same ballpark regarding what the homeowners would be paying and also the generated revenue annually. So it's really, really more about the strategic plan being rushed than it is about the levy decision.
0: Okay, gotcha. So, but you still stand.

0: with it being looking indecisive and what message that sends to voters, because I think you're right to a degree. You know, 10 years, you're like, wait, we're going to wait till the last minute to figure out whether it's going to be a 7 mil, an 8 mil levy, or an earned income tax credit. I mean, you know, the decision should have been made. I agree with you on this point. I just don't know how that can look anything but indecisive to voters. It sends the signal to me and maybe some folks listening, like, I don't know if what are they waiting for? They're going to drop this at the last minute, and it's just not a good look.
1: I agree, and it's frustrating for everyone, especially the public. But part of the issue is that one of the things I'm proud about, and I think Member Armbruster mentioned this yesterday in the meeting, unfortunately or fortunately, we can't have these kinds of dialogue in private, or we would be breaking the law. So as we have said before, you know, we make the sausage in front of everybody. Yep. and we look silly many, many times, no doubt about it. But I think if we can get a unanimous vote, the current indecisiveness, if we get the quality strategic plan that we want that everybody can embrace, then it'll be worth this wait if we can be unanimous, because it's a very diverse, divided board, as you know. Yeah. I mean, we have issues with one another, and if we can come together and unite on this, I think it'll be a stronger message to our public.
0: All right, so we'll cut to the chase here. So three levy options, Eve Bolton, on the table. A 7 mil property tax. My math shows that that is about roughly $250 a year per $100,000 home value. So $200,000 home, you'd pay roughly $500 more a year in taxes. An 8 mil property levy ups that number to $280 a year. And then the earned income tax credit is $750 a year on $100,000 income. And that raises about $74 million annually. You're leaning towards the earned income credit. Why?
1: Well, I'm not right now.
0: I thought you said you were doing
1: an earned income tax because of all the changes in property tax that have already occurred and will be occurring in the next couple of years. I think we're looking at earned income tax eventually within the next 5 years or somewhere down the road. Keep in mind, too, our FMP, which was $1.7 billion, is coming off the books in 2030-31. And that'll be a great boon regarding some money. So our treasurer, our superintendent, have put together the money we actually need, not everything we necessarily want. It's a five-year, you've got the numbers are perfectly right. And that'll appear on the ballot this year, too. The new law requires that kind of information to be on the ballot when people vote. And that's kind of new. Yeah. But the issue for us is how much will it generate annually? Be it 7 or 8, they're close. And the earned income, it takes a little bit longer for that to kind of gel, if you will, but it has more of a growth pattern to it. But right now, I'm more in line regarding the property tax, at least now, and the earned income tax as part of our near future.
0: Okay.
1: And then also aiming not only to our bicentennial year, but aiming towards the completion and the total payoff of the FMP. It's a great plan that the superintendent and treasurer have worked out. And we don't want to ask for more than we need, but we want to make sure that we have enough to deliver and keep the district vibrant.
0: Well, you know that a property or anything's going to mess with price. You put the word property tax in anything right now, that is that's nuclear, right? It's toxic is what it is, because, you know, on one hand, you're going to call for a new levy to pay for schools while the state and local counties are trying to figure out how to reduce the property tax burden. Those two things, you're offsetting it with an increase. And so I don't see the typical pro homeowner going for that in Cincinnati, do you?
1: I think it's very incendiary. There's no question about it. You know, one of the reasons that we need property tax reform is that the state has not been funding the schools in a constitutional way. But even worse than that, just this year, the state cost us $22 million that we should have brought back to our own taxpayers by suspending the fair funding formula. After it took 10 years to create the formula, they had it for 1.5 years, and then they got rid of it and suspended it. We're really fighting a difficult battle, but I think that the earned income tax eventually is going to be good. I don't know if that's as bad as property tax is, and I'm on a fixed income, I'm retired, I've got a house I have to make sure it's still standing. Mm-hmm. But the reality is, that's a big sell. And, you know, the election is only about 100 days away.
0: Yeah.
1: So that's a big messaging issue, but there are board members that respectfully think that we can make that message.
0: Yeah, I think that the earned income tax credit seems to be a little bit more fair in a sense that you're spreading a lot more people, but some of those people don't have kids or in Cincinnati Public. I mean, you're trading one problem for another, I guess. It's a tough corner to be in. Eve Bolden, longtime board member on the Scott Sloan Show, 700 WW meeting last night relative to coming up with the cash to right-size CPS at this point, and it could be a 7 and 8 mil property tax levy. It could be an earned income tax credit. They kick the can till the 4th or 5th of next month in order to make that decision, and that would coincide directly with the filing deadline for the upcoming election. And so they got to come to a conclusion on this thing quick, fast, in a hurry. What so far has the feedback been from constituents and what they prefer? I mean, you prefer none at all, but
1: well, let's see, on my street, I think none at all would be answer, but waiting these 10 years that we have, knowing that our bond rating, thank goodness, has remained strong on all the sectors that we needed to remain strong on, and knowing too that people do get the idea that the state is shirking its responsibility. The people know too that the feds, while the money has been somewhat stable, it's always the threat that somehow is going to change overnight. So right now, people are willing to give us a listen, but I think it's going to be a hard sell. But sure. I think we can do it if we prove that we're only asking for what we need and it's not any panacea. I think also the big thing I hear from my constituents really is wanting to see a tremendous increase in an effort and choices for career tech. I mean, you and I've talked about this before. This is a huge request out here in my neighborhood and neighborhoods where I visit and travel, and my other family it kind of exists. Career tech seems to be a big important part, as well as that early literacy piece that I think Ben keeps mentioning and talking about.
0: Okay.
1: But right now, it's a hard sell, but I think we can make it. I'm hoping that we can make it.
0: Okay. So is there a real risk by kicking this can down till literally right before the filing deadline on the 5th that CPS misses the November ballot entirely? Could that happen?
1: Yes. That is the problem, and that is why I think Mr. Lindy, who was one of the couple of board members that wanted to delay the vote, realized that we couldn't delay too much, because I think he even said, in deference to the treasurer and our legal counsel and the superintendent, we could screw this up royally by not making the deadline and hand it in. And even if you've got a word wrong in the language, you could be that could be very, very bad and would keep us from being on the ballot, which I think overall this November can be a good ballot year for us. So I think we're going to be trying to get it towards the very end of July so that there's a chance to turn it in and make sure if we've made a mistake on the language, because the language is required by law and you have to have it exactly correct.
0: Well, if you wait to the last minute, as you know, whether it's third grade class, and you wait to the last minute to get that book report in, we'll see what happens. So what would happen? What would the financial fallout? I mean, you already made deep cuts. Last time we spoke, just a couple weeks ago, that happened, Eve Bolden. If you miss the filing deadline, what is the fallout financially for the district next year?
1: Well, if we are able to make the ballot, this year, which I think we will with this special meeting, we will be generating around the $60 million or what have you annually, regardless of which way it is for either the 7 or the earned income tax. 8 gives us about $75 million. So the question is not the difference between $10 million between 8 and 7 mils. If we don't get on the ballot now, we're not going to have new revenue as early as January. And then we're talking next year's budget. You're going to be making a cut, as this, I think the treasurer mentioned, of $60 million.
0: Yeah.
1: So we've got to make the ballot. And we've got to we've got to message and share our information and ask the voters respectfully as we can to pass it this November. That will really help us.
0: Well, for those who claim, you know, fiscal accountability, look at the report cards. There are some good schools. There's a number of bad schools. But you just cut, what, over 110 positions, and there's some unpaid workdays, I believe. And I think that shows that you're serious about the urgency you feel.
1: We are very serious. And at this point in time, as the superintendent says, you know, it's not cutting paper clips anymore. We've had to make 3 years of cuts. That have been, in some instances, devastating. And we're struggling very much to maintain the quality that we have and build on the quality that we have and make it more even, if you will. But I think we can do this if we explain the situation to folks, and more particularly, if they know what we want to avoid. We want to remain stable, we want to keep our bond rating, and we also want to be able to deliver the services that the taxpayers demand.
0: If this goes through, you choose one of the three, whatever poison pill it might be, it goes to bed and they shoot it down. What does that mean for Cincinnati Public Schools? Obviously, much deeper cuts coming in the future. You're going to have to contract, obviously. Is that more of a financial, do you see that as a financial problem for voters and going, I just can't come up with the money to do this? Or do you have a sense that people have lost faith in public schools in Cincinnati, Ohio?
1: So we feel very strongly that we still have the respect and the tremendous support of our community. You know, 80% of the people in Cincinnati alone don't necessarily have any kids in the district. So we have to speak to them. What would happen if this does not pass in November, be it the 7, the 8, or the earned income tax? It would be very likely, as I said last night, that you're going to have not only closures and consolidations of schools, but you're going to probably be ending anything that even remotely looks like it's happening outside of the 8-3. You're probably making terrible cuts in transportation, which is a tremendous issue for all of us and a big expense. But more particularly, if you don't make this ballot and you don't get the vote that we need, you might be getting through 1 year, but you're going to be back at the ballot again, because without that money, you're going to have the state telling us what to do. And you're not going to be able to keep those things that have made Cincinnati Public a leading urban district in this country. You're not going to keep the multiple choices that people have. You're not going to keep the programming. You're not going to have the innovation. You're not going to have the community learning centers or Montessoris or, you know, our exclusive, very, very important schools in all of our neighborhoods. I mean, we've got 40-some neighborhood schools that are, you know, are delivering the services to our young people.
0: Yeah, I've got to get going, and I appreciate the time as always. Eve Bolton, longtime Cincinnati Public School board member. Tough decisions to make in the coming days, and we'll see how it goes and have you back then, if that's fair. Eve, all the best. Hang in there.
1: Thank you so much. Bye-bye.
0: Bye-bye. We've got a news update happening in just a couple of minutes. Yeah, I mean, I get it. You know, you look at the report card for CPS, and overall not good. There are still failing schools within CPS. There's no question about it. How much is that of the product that school? The students are coming there in the neighborhoods and the like. It's what you deal with in an urban district. But there are a number of really, really good schools. Some of the best schools in the state are in Cincinnati Public. And so, you know, I guess it's certainly an individual decision and how much you can afford. But man, the property tax thing seems like putting your lips on the third rail. You know what I mean? Got to go with the income tax credit. Then you got people paying for it. Go on, I have kids here. Why would I vote for this? It is definitely tough for sure. And it's directly a result of the state deciding that, you know, schools are going to, local municipalities are going to have to fund their own stuff as opposed to getting a lot of state dollars. That's just the model it is right now, whether you like it or not. The money's got to come from somewhere, and it's back to the taxpayers. Anyway, a quick timeout and more to follow here at Scott Sloan on 700 WLW.
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11: The global market reacting to increased tensions in the Middle East. With the 9:30 report, I'm Ricky Uccino. Breaking now, oil prices climbing to their highest level in a month as a ceasefire with Iran has come to an end. President Trump on Monday did say that the U.S. will have the situation, quote, under control quickly. The U.S. naval blockade in the Strait of Hormuz that was pulled back after both countries had signed a memorandum of understanding last month is set to resume today.
12: President Trump now vows the U.S. will control the Strait of Hormuz. And Trump now wants to charge a 20% fee on all cargo passing through it. He doesn't say how he would do that.
13: I want to be reimbursed because we're protecting a very rich portion of the world. We're spending money.
12: Trump's own Secretary of State, Marco Rubio, recently said such a plan would not be allowed under international law. The markets are reacting to the uncertainty. Oil prices just saw the biggest one-day jump since the pandemic.
11: ABC's Karen Hua, gas prices across the state of Ohio actually down a few pennies today, still roughly a quarter higher than a week ago, $3.78 for regular on average, according to AAA. Let's check the latest traffic and weather together.
14: 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Crews continue to work with an accident southbound 75 above 275 in Sharonville. They're on the right-hand side, traffic a bit heavy from Union Center, then slow again in and out of Laughlin. They cleared the wreck southbound 71 near Pfeiffer. Traffic now looking pretty good through Blue Ash into Kenwood. Chuck Ingram, News Radio 700 WLW.
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3: Temperatures start in the low 70s this morning under a clear sky. We'll warm to 91 and it stays sunny, but humidity rising a little bit. So your heat index today about the mid-90s. We also have an air quality alert out for the Cincinnati metro area. Tonight we're down to 70, tomorrow 92 and sunshine. Thursday 93 and mostly sunny. That heat index getting closer to 100 degrees. From your severe weather station, I'm 9 First Warning meteorologist Jennifer Ketchmark. 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
15: Sunny sky 79 right now. Two more significant closures being put into place by the Ohio Department of Transportation this week as part of the Brent Spence Bridge Corridor project. Starting at 11 tonight, the westbound US 56th Street Viaduct exit to Guest Street, that's going to be shut down permanently. And then tomorrow night at 11, prep work will begin to block off the 71 northbound ramp to 2nd Street downtown. That off-ramp will be closed until the fall of 2028. Cincinnati Public Schools approving the budget for the upcoming academic year last night, roughly $635 million, but they did have to cut over 100 positions within the district to help offset a significant shortfall. The school board delaying, though, making a decision on any kind of levy that would go before voters this fall, which could provide millions in additional funding through either a property tax or earned income tax increase. They have until the first week of August to make a decision on putting a levy on the November ballot. On Wall Street right now, at the opening bell, a mixed day. Dow down 173. NASDAQ's picked up 107. S&P has gained 9. Our next update at 10 o'clock. I'm Rick Uccino, News Radio 700 WLW.
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22: The different color noises, white noise, brown noise, pink noise. Brown noise is deeper, has lower frequencies, it's got more bass, minimalizes that higher frequency. Mm-hmm. And I didn't really know this, but apparently you can liken some of these to sounds in nature. And apparently brown noise is more akin to like a river rapid or a heavy rainfall or thunder.
23: Because there's also white noise and pink noise, you think brown noise is just named after the color brown. Wrong. There was a scientist named Robert Brown from Scotland.
22: White noise is used, aside from just sleeping, a lot of times with like noise-canceling headphones and stuff, mm-hmm. masking other sounds.
23: Pink noise is a little different. It's kind of like the compromise between white noise and brown noise.
22: As far as which one is best for sleep, there have been some very middling studies over the years. But at Oxford in 2017, they said that they fell asleep 40% faster listening to white noise, but their overall sleep was about the same.
23: Okay.
22: There was a study in 2017 from Northwestern of 13 older adults, and they said pink noise provided deeper sleep overall and improved ability to recall words.
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22: What's the doomsday clock, Josh?
23: So the doomsday clock is a metaphorical clock that is overseen by the Bulletin of Atomic Scientists. a graphic representation of how close humanity is to self-inflicted disaster.
22: They moved the second hand on the clock forward to 89 seconds to midnight, which means it's the closest that clock has ever been to midnight since they started.
23: In 1947, when the U.S. and Russia were starting the Cold War, it was 7 minutes to midnight. We're now less than 2 minutes away from midnight. The furthest away it was from midnight was 1991, after the Soviet Union dissolved. It was all the way back from 17 minutes to midnight.
22: I think it's a valuable thing because it just raises awareness every year with people. 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
23: All these things that have been developing for a while have been accelerated because of the threat multiplier of misinformation and disinformation and conspiracy theories.
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29: Scott Flo Show, this is 700 WLW, rolling on this Tuesday morning, a hot and sticky one at that. It is back. That heat and humidity is no joke, man. No joke at all. So, I got some good news. How about we roll some good news here real quick? I'll have someone on this a little bit later on the show, Donovan O'Neill from Americans for Prosperity Ohio, which is a kind of an active/think tank group, pro, very, very pro-market. They had something called the Buckeye Blueprint. I won't bore you with the details of that. But long story short, here's your good news. You ready for it? Every year, CNBC does, not MSNBC, CNBC does an annual ranking of the most business-friendly states in America. And I'm old enough to remember, and you may be as well, where it wasn't that long ago, actually, in recent times, where Ohio, despite all of this, you know, Republican control, big business, pro-business, business, we languished, man. We were not good. We were like middle of the pack. Like, how could that possibly be? Well, Ohio in this new poll is number one in the country. I said number one in America as far as the best business climate right now. Now, there's a difference, of course, between business people like, well, wait a minute, hold on, Sloan. I work multiple jobs. My wife works multiple jobs. How could that possibly? There's a difference between, you know, the business investment and your paycheck. Now, at some point, they say because if you have a flux of business, influx of business coming to Ohio because it's so business friendly, that means a surplus of jobs. And, now you have a little bit more leverage, kind of like, you know, for that brief period around COVID where they needed bodies and they'd give you anything to lure you across the street. Well, that's how you do it on a much, much bigger scale. And that yet remains to be seen if that's going to happen. But we still have I guess there's one negative spot here is workforce development still woefully behind, although we're making some inroads there. So hopefully that turns. But there's some good news for you this morning. We'll get into more details on that at 11:06 this morning on the show with Donovan relative to our number one ranking for business environment, and that would be in the Buckeye State. A little closer than that, Greg Landsman is here, and this ties together as well. He's now introduced his third bill in the United States Congress as our representative to address the data center issue, which, as you know, Wilmington and a bunch of other local communities, not just in Ohio, but Kentucky, Indiana, all over the country, are pushing, especially the Midwest, pushing back against data centers and what they mean. And that's a lot of local individuals, people whose maybe livelihood but backyard will be affected by these big data centers going in. Anyway, he's proposed yet a third bill to kind of put some curbs up for this whole thing. And how does that mesh with Ohio being the number one most friendly business state in America? As it seems like anti-business, but I agree there's got to be some standards put in here. You just simply can't put these things. And I think the easiest thing is to say, yeah, you want to build these things, great. Come up with a way to get your own electricity, which would mean fast-tracking mini nuclear reactors and getting those things done so big companies like Google and Amazon can come in and put their own power plant in, essentially, and get that, whatever the surplus is, they can sell that back to the grid and make our electricity prices cheaper. That seems like a win for everybody. We'll see how far we are on that one. Relative to the other big news out today, and markets are reacting, obviously, that we just decided again to blockade Iran's ports. But there's a new twist here. There's always a new twist. And that is a 20% tax on the strait that Iran did, and we said was illegal, and you can't do that under national law. Now we're doing it, and I guess what's good for the goose is good for the gander. But if you're on the other side of this and you don't like anything Trump does, you know, if you ordered a salad, you'd be mad he ordered soup. If you're one of those people, you look at it going, well, he's talking about both sides of his mouth again. That and it wasn't long ago where we're saying, it's a violation of international law if Iran puts a toll on the strait. And now we're talking about putting a toll on the strait. And that's very Trump. So anyway, it looks like this is going to go back in effect at 4:00 today, unless cooler heads prevail, but probably not, because we launched attacks on a couple's tankers in the Iran started with a couple, you know, attacking a couple of tankers in the strait. And then we now have conducted three consecutive nights on strikes in Iran. And yesterday the president said, well, we may actually go after one of their nuclear sites with a nice big fat shot right near the front door. And we'd hit them hard on Monday and Tuesday. And we're waiting. I guess it'd be this week. I was going to think next week, but yesterday and today, and more strikes. But, you know, another thing there is I thought their nukes were wiped up, but we're going to still hit their nuclear site. So I don't know how that works. I guess, you know, the way I look at it is go, okay, well, what's the play here? Because let's face it, it's going to be over quickly. We've heard that 40, 50 times already. It's not going to be over quickly. The idea that we would go in and change the regime looks like it's a fallacy at this point. You know, there's a plan to eliminate Khomeini and others by Israel. And, it was high risk. It fell apart. You know, the son survived a strike. And now, you know, he's incapacitated pretty clear because you don't see the guy. But, Khomeini's funeral goes to show you that they still have a lot of juice. And once that regime change failed, we started to look, okay, well, we saw this work really, really well in Venezuela with the Houthi bombing campaign. Hey, look how quickly we changed things in Venezuela. We can do that in Iran. But the problem, of course, is if you look at, what we did with the Houthis, you can sail around them. You can't sail around Hormuz. So when you have 15% of the world, a fifth of the world's oil passing through there, there's simply no detour. And maybe that's what we got to start looking at is essentially Iran figured out a way to weaponize the strait. It's not the first time they've shut the strait down. It's, you know, this has happened in history for sure. It's not the first time it's happened. But certainly the way they're weaponizing the strait now was largely because of our miscalculation. We thought, hey, look what we did twice already. We just go in, we get out, things change, we're good. Look at Venezuela. We struck, got Maduro out of there, we're good. And not so much with Iran. And now they found a way to basically weaponize the strait, in maybe even more modern terms, I guess. But, yeah, I think the long-term fix is just simply the only way out of this thing is to figure out how you reduce your dependence on that particular stretch of water. That seems to be the only way out of this. And maybe there's new trade routes. I don't know. I always said, well, you look at that peninsula where Oman is, you know, south of that. What if you made a canal there? Then, you know, it's sovereign territory. They can't F with you. Can we do that? But, you know, it's inhabited stuff. It's pretty difficult to make a canal through that much land. This is not like Panama. And it's funny because I was just watching a documentary on Teddy Roosevelt, my favorite president. You know, y'all have your favorite child. I always like TR because he was, you know, he's a Republican, but he was like, yeah, you know, there's a sense of imbalance. We have the robber barons out there, the J.P. Morgans of the world, the Rockefellers, and they're making all this money and working conditions suck. And we need to level the playing field. Business has got too much juice right now. We need to level the playing field. Maybe, you know, history always repeats itself. We're in desperate need of another Teddy Roosevelt because business thrived. It continued to thrive despite the protests that you're going to destroy industry in America. It just happened to, you know, lift up those people who actually produce stuff. And in a sense, everybody won. It wasn't perfect, certainly, administration for his two terms, but still pretty good by that. You know, here's a guy who came in and said, hey, we need to save national parks. We need to cut some land aside because we're blowing everything up. We got to pump the brakes a little bit. And I thought he was very, very fair about the way he did things. You know, in this regard, I look at it going, maybe we kind of need that kind of a thought here. Now he did expand the American dream across the world for sure, and brought America kicking and screaming into the new century. But, you know, I look at this go, yeah, it seems like we could kind of use a guy like that today for various reasons. And I don't know if they're out there right now. I don't know if that would be a Democrat for sure. And I don't see many Republicans doing that, but maybe there's always a possibility. There's always hope, right? And so, you know, you introduce the 20% toll right now, and, you know, Iran proposed this, and it was in violation of international law. I guess they got away with it. And so we're looking to go, well, if we're not going to force the international law, then we'll do it too. But the problem is you just gave Iran ammunition when this comes back around and said, well, the U.S. thought tolls are fine. Ours isn't 20%. It's a lot less than that. So we're going to come in at a bargain rate. So you just legitimized Iran in that regard. That does not make a lot of sense to me. But the idea we'd come in here and wipe them out is that clearly that's not happening at this point. And now we're trying to find a way to make this thing work. And it ain't working right now because every couple hours, and I think we knew this when that memorandum came out, like how long is this going to last? It better be written on a dry erase board or an Etch-a-Sketch and just shake it and start over. It's just going to be a lot easier than putting anything on paper. But we keep hearing about how close we are. I'm not quite sure about that. And also they're so close to having a nuclear weapon. I mean, if that's the case, I think you go in and, like I said, you just, you know, take them out strategically occasionally, kind of like Israel does with other countries, and you just back away. But we'll see how this thing plays out. We have no hand in this whatsoever. Now we just sit here going, okay, well, great. Now oil is going to go back up to over $100 a barrel, and we're going to be paying close to $4 a gallon, if not already. I did not even glance at prices this morning. Because I still have 3/8 of a tank of gas left. I got plenty of time before I got. Okay, this could go the other way pretty soon. Man, I got plenty of time. Plenty of time. I'll get to and I think it also fits in. You know, speaking of alternate plans here and a way around the Strait of Hormuz, we've just got to figure out a better way to get the oil to where it needs to be. Because I mean, look at the member nation. You look at the nations in the Middle East. You know, save a couple of them, rogue nations like Iran. Iran screwed it up for everybody. And they're dangerous. And so obviously, you know, if you're the neighboring countries, you don't want to rock the apple cart there too much because you would, you're putting yourself in harm's way and already have. I mean, look at the attacks on various nations and sovereign nations at that around the Middle East by the Iranians. So they're very, very unstable. Certainly the rest of the region like to see it go away. But careful what you wind up getting in the power vacuum there, and also what they do in the meantime, because let's face it, they don't have the ability to launch nukes or weapons at the United States, but in the nations around their region there, certainly it has and will happen in the future. So how do you find a workaround past the Strait of Hormuz? You know, I mentioned a canal that TR did with Panama, but maybe there are other ways to do this. And it also has to do with energy independence. And this is a great question coming up for Greg Landsman at 10:07 today. Our representative is that he wants to limit data centers, has a third bill out to do that. I get that. And, you know, we should put roadblocks up, or we should put, I guess, stops up to, you know, prevent a complete takeover of the rural areas of the Buckeye State without some sort of, I don't know, some sort of rules being put in place. We need that for sure. Don't want to get into the point where they start going to other states and avoid Ohio. That's not good either, because we all use data. We might as well benefit from it. But it gets back to the power issue. And, well, if we can take less dependence on oil, our cars are going to run, cars, trucks, and it's going to run on oil for a long time. Despite what those on the left want to do and like flip a switch and go completely green overnight. Well, it doesn't work that way. You know, we're going to be dependent on fossil fuels for several more generations. There's no question about it. You're not going to be able to divest yourself of that, despite what battery technology and everything else. But even that's another problem, is you still need to charge the battery. We still need energy. So, you know, leaning more into nuclear as opposed to what we did a generation ago, where we wrung our hands over this thing because of things like Three Mile Island and Chernobyl. And yeah, you had what happened in Fukushima in Japan recently, I guess in the last 10 years. And can you have, you're going to have occurrences like that, but the long term is relatively safe. I mean, countries like France have been using this for a long, long time, haven't had any problems. It's how you manage it. And of course, you have new technology as well, where you can scale these things to the size you need. It doesn't have to be this huge thing along the Ohio River or Lake Erie. You know, it can be a much smaller one and power, you know, you have fewer of them. Let's put it that way. But that seems to be the way to go, at least in the interim here. And, you know, we listened to the environmental activists a couple generations ago, that screamed from every pulpit about how this is going to destroy us. It's going to blow things. It's not safe. It's not clean. You're going to blow the planet up, and it's horrible, horrible, horrible. And now the end result is we listen to those clowns, and now we are stuck with, well, rogue nations like Iran controlling our purse strings, and the fact that, you know, with the heat and humidity that's here right now, we haven't seen it yet. And the experts say we're pretty close to the tipping point. And it's, you know, we don't pay attention until it actually happens. But when you go to turn your light on or the air conditioner goes to click on and we don't have the energy to power it because of brownouts and transmission issues, then don't say we didn't tell you so, right? So now's the time to get after this stuff. Anyway, how about this? We'll get a news update in the picture here in just minutes on the big one, 700 WW. I mentioned Greg Landsman, congressman, will join us next to talk about his third data center regulation bill and what that all means and what he would like to see, and if it's reasonable for that matter. It's just ahead on the home of the Reds, 700 WW Cincinnati.
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32: Calling out the president's lawyers. This is the 10 o'clock report. I'm Sandy Collins. Breaking now, a federal judge in Florida calling out President Trump's lawsuit against the federal government over those IRS audits, saying it was a scheme. And the judge even called out the president's attorneys for submitting the suit in the first place. ABC's congressional correspondent is Jay O'Brien.
33: It's all tied to that $10 billion lawsuit the president filed, then settled with his own government over the leaking of his tax records. It's that settlement, remember, that created the now defunct $1.8 billion anti-weaponization fund, which could have paid money to Trump's allies, including January 6th rioters. Now, Judge Kathleen Williams is finding that agreement was reached in bad faith, accusing Trump and his team of trying to, quote, manipulate the judicial process and use the court to provide some legitimacy to earmark billions of dollars from American taxpayers.
32: Now, meanwhile, the president's going to address the nation in primetime speech this week on Truth Social. Yesterday, he said that he will be speaking Thursday, 9 p.m. He did not provide what details he's going to have. Now, the latest traffic and weather together.
34: 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There's a work crew eastbound on the lateral just after you come off of 75 that blocks the left lanes. Traffic is heavy until you get past Paddock. Southbound 75 continues to run an extra 5 in and out of Lachlan. Chuck Ingram, News Radio 700 WLW.
0: Now the latest forecast from the Jake Sweeney Chevrolet Weather Center. 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
1: Sunny and humid today with a high about 91. It'll feel a little bit warmer than that today. Tonight, skies will clear out. It'll be dry and warm with a low near 70. And then for midweek, sunny and humid, hot again, high near 90. Right now in Cincinnati, we've warmed up to 79 degrees at News Radio 700 WLW. If you're going to be on the roads, two big closings for drivers this week, part of the Bridge Corridor Project downtown.
2: Starting tonight at 11 o'clock, the westbound US 50 6th Street Viaduct exit to Guest Street is going to be shut down permanently. And then tomorrow night at 11, prep work will begin to block off the northbound 71 ramp to 2nd Street downtown, with that exit being fully shut down by Thursday morning. The off-ramp to 2nd Street will not reopen until the fall of 2028, but drivers will be able to take exit 1C to 5th Street and then take Race to get down to 2nd. I'm Rick Uccino, News Radio 700 WLW.
1: It's hard to keep it all straight in your head. How can you prepare for it? The Brent Spence Bridge Corridor Project website will be your source. The volatile situation in Iran continues to play a role in the price at the pump. AAA reporting the average price of a regular gallon of gas in Cincinnati is now $3.71. That is 26 cents higher than a week ago. The Kentucky law now stands that 18, 19, and 20-year-olds can apply for a provisional concealed carry license. With that comes firearms training and a background check. The CCW is valid only in Kentucky, though, until the holder turns 21. And a grand jury has indicted the former Clarksville mayor, John Neely Jr., charging him with stealing money while in office for 4 years. Prosecutors say it was about $50,000 from the water bills that he took. Neely is in the Clinton County Jail. He's got bond, and he could face, if he's convicted, 36 years in prison. I'm Sandy Collins. Next news at 10:30 on News Radio 700 WLW.
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3: 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You know what I'm talking about, what can I eat, how much, when. Then you get hungry, and suddenly you're negotiating with yourself. It's like a hostage situation or something. Awaken 180 takes that part off your plate. 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You don't need a government grant or a scientific study to know this. When you remove the chaos, people actually stick with it like I did. And I'm not done yet. The best part is it fits in my real life. You don't have to become a different person. You just need a better system than I'll start on Monday. I dropped 40 pounds with Awaken 180 and I've kept every pound.
5: 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Just enter this nationwide keyword on our website, green. That's green. Enter it now.

0: smart. Unfortunately, it took 30 years to pull that thing off. Can you talk about that delay and also what it means to get the 25 mil? And of course, now we got to get local matching funds, which is always an issue. But your side of this is done anyway.
1: No, I mean, I feel like it's just getting started. Like we got the initial $25 million, but then we've got to obviously help with the additional fundraising because there's a local match, although I'm really confident that they'll get it.
0: Okay.
1: And that's just for the first phase. And then you just got to keep going because it's really important that we, you know, that we finish this. So this is going to take some time, years, both in terms of the construction, but also the financing. The $25 million is a huge shot in the arm in terms of getting this thing going. I love this project, one, because it will strengthen downtown. It connects downtown and the banks. It'll be this incredible green space, and new development will come all over that sort of Third Street corridor. It's also, like, I just think the best story. It's got three things that I love, and I mentioned this at the press conference, but the vision, right? Like, yep. They knew 30 years ago, and this is Mayor Lukin and John Barrett and the CBC and other folks, that they wanted to be in a position to cap this at some point. There wasn't enough public money at the time, and so they raised this money, and which leads me to the second part, which is that Cincinnati does community so well. Like, we have really, really generous, committed business leaders who, you know, put their money where their mouths are. And say, look, you know, we want to see this get done. We're gonna raise the money privately, which they did. And then perseverance, like, we just kept at it for years and years and years until we got to a place where we had gotten a bunch of other things that were really important done. And now we can focus on this.
0: Yeah, and I would credit in there too. The late Carl Linder had a huge hand in that. You mentioned Charlie Luke and John Barry. Sure, yeah. It was to see that and go, yeah, we can get, because you know it's true. Buy real estate, we're not making any more of it. Well, we're actually making more of it here now. I would also push back and go, okay, well, what about then the big dig that we're doing relative to the Brent Spence Bridge corridor? To if we put that there, does it make sense to do it in this new project? And maybe it won't happen right away. Maybe in a second phase down the line. Hopefully not 30 years from now, because none of us will be around then, but does it make sense to do it over 75 as well?
1: It might. I mean, I think the other thing that this does is it gets people thinking about, you know, this kind of, you know, work, right? Like, we just start to, you know, imagine something better because, you know, people before us did. And I lived in Boston for a little bit when I was in graduate school during their big dig, and it was just such a transformation in terms of taking highways, and it was much harder for them because they had to build underneath the city, but it has freed up all of this land within the city for public spaces and development, and it's just, it makes it easier for, you know, commuters, but it's just, it really does help to revitalize a downtown. I'm so excited about this. And I walked into that room and I saw all these people that I love, from, you know, City Hall to the county to the business community, all these people that love the city, and they're like all in on this project. It's the best.
0: He is Representative Greg Landsman on Scott Sloan Show, 700 WLW. All right, to the data center thing, which, of course, as you know, in Wilmington and elsewhere, residents are saying, you know what, we're going to push back on this because it's too big, it's too much, it's too fat. Yes, we all have that device in our hand that consumes data. AI is the future. There's no turning back. That's the way things are headed. We all engage in it, but we don't want it in our backyard, and that's fair. This is your third data center bill in like 6-7 months, Greg. Question number one would be, why are they coming so fast and furious, and shouldn't you just roll this into one comprehensive package? Why are we introducing three bills, largely simultaneously?
1: No. It's a good point. We do have one single bill, and we'll introduce another one, a full-blown data center bill in the next Congress. Hopefully, I'm coming back.
0: Yeah.
1: The challenge is that there are pieces of this that have to be part of the debate so that, you know, when it comes time to pass one big comprehensive bill, everyone's, you know, where they need to be. So one piece is who pays for all this. Right now, the data centers are not

0: paying for everything. And so, you know, our first bill was they got to pay for everything. And the second piece is the NDAs, and we're going to break that out too. So it's a separate bill, because I think I can maybe get it done this Congress, where we ban the use of NDAs for these data centers, which has caused us a huge amount of problems in Ohio, because these deals got done without any real public knowledge. I mean, they spent $1.5 billion trying to get these data centers here of our money, and no one really knew.
1: Yeah.
0: And then they come into these towns, they do these NDAs with local mayors and county commissioners and city council members, and nobody knows what's going on. And in Wilmington, they're going to fight back. They're going to say, no, you can't come in unless everything is the way we believe it should be, which is that they pay for it, no NDAs, they clean up everything. This bill, this third bill, is all about the pollution. And there's a huge pollution issue here where they have to be responsible for ensuring that they're not causing any. And if there are any issues, particularly with the water and the soil, that they remediate it, that they're on the hook to do it. And so all of this is just part of a larger effort to say, you know, we need a national framework to protect communities. We have to have it. And, you know, it could be several bills or one big bill, but Congress needs to act.
1: All right. Now, the other side of this, someone would say, well, hold on just a second. For the first time in, well, never, CNBC has just come out with their list of the most business-friendly states. Ohio, for the first time ever, is now the number one most business-friendly state. And that means luring things like data center to other companies, which is what we want. You want that. It helps you. It helps the community. It helps with jobs and growing our population, to be sure. But someone may hear this and go, well, wait a minute. Aren't you now shooting yourself in the foot, because you're going to make it so business unfriendly that AI and data centers don't want to come here? How do you balance those two?
0: I mean, one, ours is a national framework, so everyone would be playing by the same rules. And that's what I think we need. Communities need reassurance that they're protected. And, you know, this would have to be done, I think, in a bipartisan way. There's only, you know, whether it's this Congress or the next one, you can only get big things done if you do it in a bipartisan way, unless you're spending money. And then you can do that through reconciliation, and you can only, and that has to require a bipartisan vote. So ultimately, this is going to be done in a bipartisan way, which I think is the right thing to do.
1: Okay.
0: But in terms of Ohio, like, we want to be business friendly, like 100%. And I want my tax dollars to bring in, companies that are going to not just create construction jobs, and those are really important, don't get me wrong, but long-term good-paying jobs. And these data centers do construction jobs, but that's really it. And then the cost has to be, you know, contained to the tech company. You can't ask these communities to pay more in utility costs and water fees because of these data centers, especially when we're talking about an explosion of data centers.
1: Sure.
0: And so, like, yeah, of course, like, we want to be business friendly. You also want to make sure that you're bringing the right companies here. And the data centers, again, they do construction jobs, and we should, you know, I'm not a moratorium guy. I think you have to build these things, but you have to build them so that the big tech folks are paying for everything, and that our families pay for nothing. You know, that they're protected.
1: Sure, I get that. Is part of the solution Greg Landsman to address how we handle energy in this country? Of course, a big rift between the right and the left. You know, we have green, a green new bill, Okay, all well and good. We're not going to switch to and get off of fossil fuels overnight. It's not going to happen in our lifetime, and probably not in the next two lifetimes. It's just how that works. Look what's happening in Iran right now. I mentioned many times, maybe what we need to do, and I think the first energy scandal fits into this as well, is just simply go, look, you guys want to put a data center, that's fine. You got to figure out your own power. You got to generate your own power, and that probably means a mini nuclear facility of the excess of that, which there will be, can be put back into the grid to lower energy costs for Ohioans. I know that largely Democrats don't really want to lean into nuclear energy as much because, well, previous generations have said it's the worst thing ever, and we are, and because of that, I think it's short-sighted. But should that be part of the equation? And go, listen, you want to put these data centers in, do a mini nuke plant? They're available now. They're doing them elsewhere. Why not that make that part of the equation? That solves the energy issue, at least, doesn't it?
0: Yes and no. I mean, if there are some challenges to them sort of being off the grid or behind.

0: the grid or behind the wall. I'm not entirely clear that I agree, but I appreciate it being an issue. You know, if something were to happen, it's behind the wall, and what does that mean? And what about when you need to use the power source for other things? So I think that they are, going to have to deal with, paying for their own energy, whether they produce it on their own or not. That's certainly true. And that you're getting at, I think, a larger, bigger issue, which is, energy has essentially plateaued in this country for years, decades, really. And we have to have, and this is the only way forward, is a bipartisan approach to getting energy production up. I believe in an all of the above approach, which includes wind and solar and obviously the fossil fuels. But, I would love to see us getting more and more of the cleaner energy project online. That will require changes for Democrats, meaning that they, have to appreciate that the time to build something and get it onto the grid has to be shortened. I mean, right now it takes years, and you can protect the environment and workers and all the things that we care about and shorten that window. But that requires reform, and it does mean that Democrats and Republicans have to get into a room. That's one of the reasons why I asked to be on Energy and Commerce. This is the committee that does healthcare and energy and in this case, permitting reform, which would help us get these projects online faster.
1: Greg, why are Democrats so afraid of nuclear energy? Because you mentioned, we're wind and solar and fossil fuels. You didn't mention nuclear. I mean, we have a long track record of that worldwide, as a matter of fact. I mean, but countries like France have been doing this for generations, and they don't have problems. I'm not saying there wouldn't be problems, but we can't have both ways. We have an overstrained grid. We have an infrastructure that is terrible. It's always on the verge, especially with these hot, humid days, as you mentioned, Greg Landsman, we have here, that we are this close away from brownouts and shutdowns because we don't create enough energy and transmit enough energy. If you at least had these data centers come in and do their own nuclear plants, hold them responsible for them, but we have a long track record now, and the technology's gotten much, much better with them for sure, where they can manage these things. That seems like the easiest thing to do. And I don't want to say, I can't speak for Republicans, but typically Democrats get assailed with they don't want nuclear at all. I don't understand why. It seems like if you want clean energy, it's fairly clean, and there's regulations involved that this should be the way forward, because we're not going to come up with, let's face it, wind and solar aren't going to fill that void. Nuclear would, and this would address all those problems.
0: Well, I agree with you. I mean, I support it. Always have. I mean, I think there's some questions about what you do with the waste has been submitted. Well, but I don't know if there's a big opposition to it in my party.
1: Okay, seems like it.
0: I think there's just been like a slowing down. Some of it is just like it's expensive to get these things back online, or more of these. And what you're talking about are these smaller, facilities, which I think there's support for. I mean, I could be wrong, but I agree. Like, it has to be on the table.
1: Part of the equation.
0: And 100%. I mean, there's no way to get to meeting our energy needs without it.
1: Right. And the thing is, I mean, the real danger, Greg, is inaction. Go, we can't do this. It could be dangerous. Well, the real danger is one day we go to turn our air conditioners on and it doesn't work. That's the real danger.
0: I mean, certainly. It is we are looking at a very serious energy crisis in this country. And right now it's costing us a little bit of money or a lot of money.
1: I mean,
0: the utility bills are ridiculous. I mean, people are not going into debt, putting their utility bills and their grocery, trips on their credit cards. I mean, it's gotten so tight and miserable for most people. And part of the energy piece is you have to increase production. That requires bipartisan reform. And you got to put people in a room. And it doesn't have to be many. I've said this to our chair. Put two or three Democrats and two or three Republicans in a room and have them, iron out where the common ground is on permitting reform and pass that.
1: Yeah, do the
0: what? Get going.
1: what was it, the Eisenhower thing or something, one of the presidents, anyway, they brought him in a room and it was like labor and management, and they said, all right, here's some free lemonade, but no one can leave to pee. Let's get this thing solved. And I know you work extremely hard on bipartisanship. You're part of that coalition in Congress, Greg Landsman. The reality, though, is Republicans in the Ohio delegation, and this would be obviously a congressional level, too. We have Republicans, Democrats. Is there any real bipartisan path here? Do you see a way to solve this issue? And I'm talking about data centers and power in particular.
0: Yeah. I mean, I really do think that if the assignment was from the people who control the floor, what comes to the floor, the speaker and the chairs and so on and so forth, if the assignment was, look, we want a bipartisan package, and here are the people who are going to get us there on data centers and on permitting reform and energy production, it would take weeks, not months. 100%.
1: Hopefully that's the case. We are out of time. Always appreciate yours and the thoughtful insight. Congressman Greg Landsman from right here in Cincinnati, sweating it out in D.C. as we sweat it out in Ohio. All the best to you, my friend. I'm glad you're well.
0: Stay cool.
1: We will try. It's a 700 WOW armpit check coming up in just minutes here with the forecast. It's going to get a little hotter and then maybe some relief this weekend, I believe, coming up. So we'll get a timeout. And how about a news update? Might that happen in about 4 or 5 minutes here? Scott Sloan continues on 700 WOW.
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14: Caffeine can be really good for you and help a lot of things, and caffeine can be kind of bad for you.
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14: Naturally, it's in the coffee bean and in chocolate and tea, but it's also added artificially in things like soda. Your body is enjoying the caffeine. It's blocking that adenosine. You're going to feel alert and awake. It's got that adrenaline going, and it's rewarding you with the dopamine. I mentioned the vicious cycle, the inevitable crash,
15: right?
14: Like any stimulant drug, and you want more of it. 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All right, how about some health benefits?
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15: Yeah.
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32: Some encouraging economic news. This is the 1030 Report. I'm Sandy Collins. Breaking now, U.S. inflation rate is looking better. ABC's Jim Ryan reports the Bureau of Labor Statistics releasing the Consumer Price Index for June today.
33: The inflation rate fell more than analysts were expecting, 3.5% this June compared to last. At 0.4%, the month-to-month decline was the sharpest in over 6 years. The numbers are based on data recorded before the U.S.-Iran war heated up again, driving up prices. That will be reflected in the July CPI.
32: And the Consumer Price Index, if you'll remember, is a wide measure of the price of goods and services, and it came in lower than analysts had expected. Now the latest traffic and weather together.
34: 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There's a work crew eastbound on the lateral just as you come off of 75 that's slowing traffic just a bit. There's some debris in the roadway eastbound 275 that has the right lane blocked at 747, but I'm seeing no delays there. Chuck Ingram, News Radio 700 WLW.
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32: We do have an air quality advisory in effect. That's going to go until midnight tonight. So try to avoid running any engines if you possibly can, including your car and your lawnmower. For this afternoon, it's going to get hot with temperatures in the mid-90s. Clear tonight, low near 70. Sunny, humid, and hot again on Wednesday, with a high of 90 degrees. In Cincinnati right now, it is 82 at News Radio 700 WLW, your severe weather station. The Brent Spence Bridge Corridor Project is causing 2 more significant closures this week. We'll tell you about the first. It's the 6th Street Viaduct exit to Guest Street. It's going to be shut down permanently starting at 8 o'clock tonight. We've got some sad news involving a 12-year-old boy in Florence. Camden Hunter was injured in an accident earlier this month, and he has died. This accident on Industrial Road. The driver of a car pulling out of a parking lot also died in that crash. Bond has been set for a man. Bond has been denied, as a matter of fact, for a man charged in connection with the shooting deaths of three people in Millvale last month.
0: No bond for James Lewis. He's the suspect in a fatal triple shooting at a Millvale birthday party on June 20th. It happened along Millvale Court. Marina Burton, Teresa Dudley, and Kenneth Burton died from their injuries. Security footage and eyewitness accounts say it was a 41st birthday party, and the detective also mentioned Lewis and Brianna Burton were in a relationship. Lewis was indicted last week for murder, aggravated murder, felonious assault, and having weapons under disability charges.

0: charges. I'm Lee Mowen, News Radio 700 WLW.
1: And last night it was the Cardinals' Jordan Walker who won Major League Baseball's Home Run Derby, outslugging Middletown's Kyle Schwarber in the very final round. The All-Star Game is tonight in Philadelphia. I'm Sandy Collins. 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
17: Hey, Scott Flynn with you. 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So you hear the term food deserts all the time. We have food desert, food desert, food desert. The idea is that big corporations like Kroger and Walmart, they're not going to put grocery stores with much needed fresh meats, produce, cheeses, and the like in the hood because it's racism. It's racism is what it is. And we're going to have boycotts. And when Jesse Jackson was live, he came to Cincinnati to do this. That wasn't that long ago. And he said, oh, we've got these food deserts. We're going to protest Kroger and there could be boycotts because of food deserts. It's your fault. And, you know, we also have the other side. There's going to be local municipalities, and this would be city council, for example, throwing money and going, okay, well, we got to solve the food desert problem, so we're going to give you a lot of money to put a grocery store in a neighborhood that desperately needs one. Avondale would be the area we're talking about here. And I, with personal experience now, have not seen a narrative go so far off the rails. This is one of the biggest shakedown, look the other way things you'll ever see. And the people who literally are the ones that suffer the most, arguably, are the community. It's a community, but also the individuals who take the risk in opening the store. Now, I happen to have personal intimate knowledge of the folks who, in this case, ran Country Meat Market there. And, you know, typically the reaction is from people is that, well, what they did, they just pocketed the money and took off. And of course, it failed again because you're giving money to people who can't back up the loan. Nothing. If you're thinking that, nothing can be further from the truth. And I'll get to that in a second. And I get why you think that because of what happened at Mahogany's at the banks. If you've been around back in 2012, there was this restaurant entrepreneur named Liz Rogers. And Ms. Rogers, on a very small restaurant, I think it was like a soul food place in Hamilton, I believe, somewhere in Butler County. And somebody from the city then at the time, maybe the mayor, had dinner there and said, wow, this would be great if we had this at the banks. And this is when the banks was, you know, looking at getting development in there. Of course, the cry was we don't have any minority representation in the banks. You got Toby Keith. You got all this stuff. And there's no we need a set aside. We need an opportunity. You got to have an opportunity. You got to have some diversity done. OK, great. So we loaned Liz Rogers, gave her like $1 million. Now, as before this went through, I did some research and I broke this on my show back in the day that, well, Liz Rogers has a history of not paying bills. She's not a good credit risk. Why would the city of Cincinnati give her an unsecured $1 million loan, essentially $1 million, to run a business when, in fact, she's had liquidity problems in the past? Nothing new to business owners. It's tough out there. I get it. But that's a lot of money for someone who has never done anything at this scale and also the scale of the very bright lights of the banks, when it was fairly new. And sure enough, what wound up happening, long story short, I don't have to tell you that this thing failed and it failed badly. She only paid literally cents on the dollar, never really got that $1 million back. That was a failure, I think, of taking someone and crowning them and essentially it was My Fair Lady. We're going to turn you into a huge restaurant. Well, you know, if you don't have the operational skills, if you're not used to operating at that scale, if you weren't ready for it, you were just thrust into it because of the color of your skin and the quality of your food, that's probably not a good idea. And she even said, I probably never should have gotten business with them in the first place. Don't know whatever became of her, but you know, nonetheless, that's where things stand. How does this relate to Country Meat Market Marketplace in Avondale? Well, generally the reaction from Cincinnatians and probably people here on the station is that, well, we just keep giving money away to people who don't deserve it. That's not what happened here. So the history in Avondale is that you've had multiple attempts over the years to try and eliminate a food desert there, at least have a place where people can go and buy fresh quality items. You had Avondale IGA opened in the early 80s. Then it was Avondale Town Center's original build out. I think Oscar Robertson was part of that. So it was struggling early on. They brought open some new owners who happened to be white. And, of course, there was city pressure because it doesn't look right because you don't have a black. So, again, long story short, that didn't last. I remember talking about this when it happened. This would be back in 2008. You had an Aldi there, and that Aldi served the neighborhood until 2008 when it closed. And since 2008, that's what? Going on, heck, it's going to closer to two decades of not having a reliable grocery store in Avondale. Now, Aldi closed, they said, largely because of robberies and because of shrinkage, because people were stealing us blind. We could not afford to operate anymore. We were losing that much money. You know, the Kroger downtown, and I guess not the new downtown, the old one on Vine, that lost money for years. I don't even know if the new one makes, I'm assuming it does. But so enter, anyway, last year, the Country Meat Market Marketplace. And the folks who own this had a long, have a track record, very good business folks. And they said, we're going to take about $500,000 of our own money and we're going to invest it in Avondale, in the community. We want to give back because, you know what? As people who are successful, so successful African-American entrepreneurs, we want to give back to the community. And so they took about $500,000 of their own money, opened in February 2025. The first full-service grocery store since Aldi. Remember the ribbon cutting and, you know, Jan Michelle and Kearney and all, everyone was, this is going to be the greatest thing ever. Well, a year later, it's over. It's over. So how much money, taxpayer money, was spent? Well, city council gave about $250,000 to this. And this on top of an earlier allocation, about $500,000. The Urban League... it has its essentially anchor tenant there. The store, it's about 15,000 square feet retail space in the town center. The Urban League's Center for Social Justice, of course, is part of this as well. It's a children's hospital. According to the principals here, and this would be the folks who own the Country Meat Market, that money all went to developers. Like they didn't get any of that money themselves. $500,000 was their own money they invested in this. So if you think it's like, well, they just paid these people, and it was like Liz Rogers. It wasn't that at all. It's that, okay, the developers kept the money. God knows Urban League, whoever it did with it, it never trickled down to them. And so then a hook for all of this. So why did this thing fail? Why did the Avondale IGA fail? Why did Aldi fail in Avondale? We had armed robberies that occurred there that scared off a number of employees. And some of the ones, not all, but some of the ones that stayed allegedly stole from the store. Or they would take groceries and put them out back. And then, you know, friends would pick them up. You had, of course, shoplifting. And with all the crime that happened in Brown Roberts, CPD is so understaffed. They had no time to respond. How do you stay in business if that is the conditions in which you are rolling the dice? You know, you put $500K up, that's a lot of money. You could have invested that for yourself. You could have put that on the street. You could have put, I don't know, bought real estate, whatever it is, and invested that and been fine for yourself. But you decided to invest in the community. Big mistake. So when we hear about food deserts, we hear about, oh my gosh, these poor folks in Avon, and there are, you know, the residents suffer the most. It's 1%, less than 1% of the population that causes the problems with the other 99. That's true everywhere. But is it fair to somebody's mom or dad or family or brothers? You know, I want to get fresh food, fresh groceries. I can't do that. Why? Well, because of crime, because of internal theft, because of all these other factors. And the city set them up to fail. And this whole thing is predicated, again, back to that crime issue, back to that, hey, this is why you can't have nice things. So I'm sorry, when we have the poverty pimps that come out and scream about how we need more money, we need more funding, we need more money, it's social justice, we have a food desert, and it's wrong because you go to other communities, they have multiple grocery stores, we can't have it in this area in Avondale. Why? Because there's a plot. We want to keep people down because it's racism, and it's all of this nonsense, all of this, I don't know, Harvard-level talking out of both sides of your mouth comes down to a basic line. Can you make money or not? You know, you can give loans and grants and all those things to get people going. Sure. Okay. Kickstarters. I'm all about that. But at the end of the day, that person who's invested their blood, sweat, tears, and money has to receive or has to get a return on investment. If you don't do that, you close. You're out of business. So all the people there for the ribbon cutting who are slapping each other in the back, oh, we got money from here and there, and it never got to the people who should have gotten it. And not only that, this exists in an environment where we pretend that crime doesn't exist, that we are 150 cops below where we should be, that we've deprioritized policing. And so the end result is when a business owner who invests their own money in their own neighborhood gets held up at gunpoint and it's taking too long for a cop to respond because they're overworked, because the calls are backing up. This is what you get. I don't want to hear about this conspiracy from white corporate America, but they don't care about the communities and they invest more and we're going to boycott. That's all bullcrap is what that is. So where's the incentive for an entrepreneur? And there's plenty. The other thing is like, well, no money is like, there's plenty of entrepreneurs, plenty of black entrepreneurs in the world. very successful people. The question is, okay, well, I invest in my own community because I feel a responsibility. I think that's awesome. And it's because it's your money, spend it how you want. And if you fail in a year and otherwise you run very successful businesses, is that the fault of the business owner? So don't give me this, it's like Liz Rogers all over again. If you're thinking that, you're missing the big story here. And maybe now that you think Liz Rogers and what happened, yeah, you know, she showed money. She wasn't good with business. She had good businesses. She jumped from one thing to the next. Not the best investment, though. When the city just said, hey, here's a pile of cash, be successful, you're not, that person wasn't prepared to be successful. So in some ways, yeah, she is a little bit of a victim here. Now, I would love to be the victim and receiving $1 million and not have to pay it back. Sure. But the point, two things can be true at the same time. That, but also the fact, like, we just decided this person should be a winner just simply based on the color of her skin. Like, inclusion, this person. There are plenty of minority entrepreneurs that deserve a chance who have a proven track record of success. For whatever reason, Liz Rogers was the anointed one. I look at the folks involved in this place, and they're fantastic, brilliantly smart business people. If they can't make it work, nobody can make it work in Avondale. So in a few months, a few years, whenever it is, when we hear the cry about food deserts again, we hear about it, Avondale doesn't have a grocery store, and it's bias, it's racism, it's institutional bias is what we have. It's nonsense. Don't buy it. We've had all of these entities lining up to make sure this thing was successful. At the end of the day, the same people who complain about food deserts and the community not having nice things are directly responsible for the failure and why they have food deserts in the first place. And it's nothing new in America, of course. You have the people who create the problems looking to solve the problems. We do that with our elected officials all the time. Yeah, I've been in Congress for 452 years, longer than the country's existed. How long? America's been around 250 years. How long have you been a member of Congress? About 249 years. But I'm the one uniquely responsible. I can fix these things. Well, if you're there for all of this stuff, you're the one who created the problem. Now you're telling me you can also solve the problem that you helped create? It don't make no damn sense. Like Joe Biden. You've been in that on office since 1779. But you're the guy running for election until, you know, just old, that somehow can fix the problems you created. I never bought that. It just doesn't make any sense. Same thing here. We have a food desert. We have scarcity. Okay, we need to do something for the poor folks of, and the people who suffer are the folks in Avondale. But it's all created by this. I mean, you know, as much as Trump gets assailed for enriching himself, ain't nothing new there, baby. I mean, he's really, really good at it. Don't get me wrong. I appreciate that. You know, as an Italian, I appreciate good grift. On the other hand, we'd be remiss if we didn't turn this and go, well, what about locally here? Isn't that what's happening? Where's this? You've had all this money. Where did it all go? It didn't trickle down to the store. We developed this town center in Avondale. Great. It looks awesome. We got a social justice center. Awesome. How about we put a grocery store in? Cool. And it's not just a grocery store. As I understand, there are at least a couple other businesses too. Same thing happened. They couldn't succeed because they're getting robbed blind, basically. And there was no help whatsoever from the city saying, well, we got to do something about crime or whatever it might be. I don't know how you serve. So what do? Is you open a store in an area where you can make money, which would be areas other than Avondale. So you're going to hear a steady drumbeat of this. I don't know how big this story is getting, but I suspect it's going to have some legs. Is it there's no hope there. And give it a little bit of time. Give it to an election. When you have a politician, local politician, go, you know what? We got to do something about the food desert in Avondale. Okay, well, what would that be? Well, we've got to really push companies, big companies, to invest in our communities. Otherwise, you know, as you can tell, they don't want to go there because of the skin color. That's not at all. It's because of the lifestyle choices people are making. It's because we allow a criminal element to take over. Now, should it be up to your grandma, your mama to police? No, of course not. That's who we want shopping at these stores. But the same folks who talk about justice and racial justice and, well, what about the people who are committing the crimes? Now, can you say that people are doing it because they don't have money and they're starving to death and you know, this is the only way to get food? I don't think they're shoplifting, you know, necessarily because they want a steak. You know, when you're talking about bags of merchandise leaving, and I mean, look at the shoplifting. Look at that shooting we had a couple of years ago at a Kroger where, oh, the kid is stealing. They're stealing because they don't eat. It's like, no, they had a bunch of candy and nonsense in the bag at Kroger when they wound up getting. They're not stealing because they're hungry. They're stealing because

0: well, that's how they think that's how the world should work. I want it, therefore I should just take it, whether at gunpoint or through the back door, and it's a horrible thing. How can you do business in that environment? And when the community, and I use that term broadly, and I'm a white guy, but when the community comes to our realization, it's like, we've really got to do something about this. Then maybe you make some changes, but we're just going to continue to repeat this cycle going out. Well, just, we're going to, all right, well, I'll put a grocery store. Good. Well, we're going to lose money. What I really feel badly though for, and it makes, I feel badly certainly for the good people of Avondale who probably hate the fact that this grocery store is no more, but the individual, the business person who wants to take a chance and invest $500,000 in their own money, and within a year, it's completely gone, completely evaporated. How is that? That means that's $500,000 you don't have to do something that might help your community. It's a terrible thing. It really is. So if you think this is like Liz Rogers' hand, here's a blank check, okay, someone who's not qualified, that might have happened to a degree with Liz Rogers, probably happened to a degree with Liz. That's not the case here in Avondale. And I think that's really the ugly side of this whole thing. Is you try, you can only do so much, and you wind up losing everything, and we'll just rinse and repeat the cycle over again and pretend that's not really the problem, when in fact it is. How about a news update? We'll get that going on. Donovan O'Neill is here. Ohio, despite what's happening in Avondale, by the way, the number one top state for business, according to CNBC. How exactly did that happen? Because it wasn't long ago where, well, we sucked. That's on the way next. Scott Sloan, 700 WLW.
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6: The music streaming service Tidal is going to begin labeling music wholly or substantially created by using AI. Tammy Trujillo has details.
7: The company made the announcement Monday, adding that those specific songs will not be eligible for royalties. Tidal will also ban AI-generated music associated with fraudulent activity, a category that includes songs impersonating established artists in efforts to deceive listeners. The policy goes into effect July 15th.
6: Google is reportedly throttling Meta's use of Gemini AI. The Financial Times says the reduced access to Gemini is slowing down some Meta AI projects. As a result, Meta is reportedly telling its workers to ration their use of AI tokens. And Austria wants Anthropic to shake off its American restrictions and move to the EU. Austrian officials want European nations to have better access to bigger innovations, and they want to stop Washington from blocking access to advanced AI models like Mythos. Tech Report, I'm Mark Mayfield.
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9: In 2005, investigators in Palm Beach, Florida, began uncovering a dark secret.
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9: There was a wealthy man in Palm Beach who was offering young girls a way to make money. That man was Jeffrey Epstein, and he had set up a system designed to bring him underage girls. Local police and the federal government would investigate and, by their count, find dozens of victims. Epstein would become one of the world's most infamous predators, a man who could have faced decades in prison but served just 13 months in his own wing of a county jail.
11: Why would you cut this deal with Jeffrey Epstein?
9: Epstein's abuse would span years and cross state lines.
12: New York, Palm Beach, New Mexico, Paris, Virgin Islands, and each one of those residences is an alleged crime scene.
9: I'm ABC's Mark Remillard, and with a team of journalists from the ABC News Investigative Unit, we've traveled around the country to look at Jeffrey Epstein and the allegations of his horrifying abuse, to hear from the girls who suffered it, who are now women fighting to recover from it. Truth and Lies, Jeffrey Epstein.
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15: A rare appearance from the Supreme Court on Capitol Hill. This is the 11 o'clock report. I'm Sandy Collins. Breaking now, two Supreme Court justices are testifying right now in front of the Appropriations Committee, talking about the need for another $14 million to increase security for the nine justices. Justices Elena Kagan and Amy Coney Barrett are there for the first time since 2019, explaining how the court is more open than ever.
16: So we do everything we can to be transparent and to welcome the public into the court. We've really taken strides in adapting our website to make it more user-friendly. So people can come to our website. They can easily access all the briefs, all the opinions. The website also has information about who the nine justices are, the history of the building, that sort of thing.
15: And there's more. She said the court is open for the public, and there are learning tools inside the building to help everybody understand how the Supreme Court works. The Appropriations Committee holds the purse strings over this branch of government. Now the latest traffic and weather together.
17: 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Northbound 75 is slowing once again through the cut in the hill. Just a couple of extra minutes needed out of Erlanger. And there's traffic slowing past a work crew that has the left lane blocked. That's eastbound on the lateral just after you come off of 75. Chuck Ingram, News Radio 700 WLW.
18: Now the latest forecast from the Jake Sweeney Chevrolet Weather Center. 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
19: Sunshine and heat are sticking around across the tri-state today. We'll top out near 91 this afternoon with heat index values in the mid-90s. An air quality alert is in effect, so limit prolonged time outdoors if you're sensitive to poor air quality. Isolated thunderstorms will return by Friday into Saturday and Sunday from your severe weather station. I'm 9 First Warning Meteorologist KJ Jacobs, News Radio 700 WLW.
15: It is nice out there, 83 degrees. News is a service of Jake Sweeney Chevrolet. We now know the name of the motorcyclist killed in Alexandria this week. 51-year-old Covington man David Lilsyard. He crashed on Riley Road near Connector about 3 in the morning. He died yesterday. Alexandria police say that the Criminal Investigation Division is reconstructing that crash and is continuing to look into it. A grand jury has indicted former Clarksville Mayor John Neely Jr. for stealing money in office. They say he took about $50,000 from the water bill department and did that over a four-year period. He could go to prison if he's convicted for more than 30 years. Bond has been denied for a man charged in connection with the shooting deaths of three people in Millvale last month.
20: No bond for James Lewis. He's the suspect in a fatal triple shooting at a Millvale birthday party on June 20th. It happened along Millvale Court. Marina Burton, Teresa Dudley, and Kenneth Burton died from their injuries. Security footage and eyewitness accounts say it was a 41st birthday party, and the detective also mentioned Lewis and Brianna Burton were in a relationship. Lewis was indicted last week for murder, aggravated murder, felonious assault, and having weapons under disability charges. I'm Lee Mowen, News Radio 700 WLW.
15: And tonight it's the All-Star Game. The Reds will be back at the ballpark on Friday. They're taking on Colorado. There. I'm Sandy Collins. Next update at 11:30, News Radio 700 WLW.
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29: Don't want to be an American idiot.
0: Floating here, this is 700 WLW. Ohio, we just got named number one in something, and it's not in sucky baseball. We are the number one state in America for business, and that is from CNBC. They do an annual list. First time we have ever been number one, the number one state in business in America for business. And the group that says their fingerprints are all over it, of course, joins me live because you got to take credit when credit is due. Donovan O'Neill is here from Americans for Prosperity Ohio. He's a state president. Donovan, welcome back. How are you, my man?
30: Good to be here. Very, very happy to be here.
0: Yeah, good news. So walk us through it. What specifically in, you call it the Buckeye Blueprint, but what do you think moved the needle the most on this CNBC ranking? Because I remember, and I think there's a stigma there, that Ohio, despite, you know, pro-business Republican leadership has not been good for a long time. And in the last 10 years or so, that has markedly turned.
30: Yeah, and for those of your listeners who may not be familiar with Americans for Prosperity, the organization I represent, here in Ohio, we are the nation.

0: the next generation, our kids and grandkids, who are going to have a better state to live in. And just glad to see people around the country recognize Ohio for what you and I both probably take for granted more often than not.
1: Yeah, so we're number five last year, and we went to number one. That's a pretty sizable increase right there. Typically, these things, you may jump a spot or two, but not fifth to first. Is that us getting better, other states stumbling, or a combination?
0: Well, you know, one of the things I always point to is that, you know, we don't exist within a vacuum. So I talk to lawmakers in Columbus all the time, and they're like, well, gosh, Donovan, we've lowered tax rates, we've expanded school choice, we've put more money into education and infrastructure. You know, what more do y'all want? And they say, well, we're not, you know, this doesn't exist, like I mentioned, in a vacuum, right? There are other states competing. And so what I think this reflects, right, as we surpassed North Carolina, which, you know, we unseated from the number one spot last year, what this recognizes, right, is that the work being done, we're making the leaps and bounds we've argued for a long time we need to make, and we're not just doing incremental on the margin changes. It's those big, bold leaps that I think help, you know, folks like CNBC or even, you know, ALEC, another organization that ranks states, put their attention to states like Ohio and rank us rightly where we belong.
1: Yeah. So CNBC, they weighted infrastructure and cost of doing business pretty heavy in this survey. So how much of our A-plus in those is the policy versus geography and luck? Let's put it that way.
0: Well, I think you got to have good policy, right? We've for years, right, been the heart of it all, as we say here in Ohio, right? We've been that crossroads, constantly talk about how we're well-positioned between, you know, major cities like Chicago, New York, we got Lake Erie as a resource, but I think it takes not just the geography and the positioning, but really a good economic policy, right? You don't get the free state of Florida and the amount of folks who have migrated to the Sun Belt just because of the weather. That's what, you know, some lawmakers will tell you, but it's because of policies that they have, things like right to work, low tax, low regulation regimes, right, that invite business to position themselves in those states, but then employees to be able to keep more of their hard-earned money. Those are the things we're starting to do here in the Buckeye State and doing them in big, bold ways, right? We just moved to a flat income tax. People, all Ohioans are keeping more of their hard-earned money than they were last year. Those are the kinds of things I think that ultimately help get us to where we want to be.
1: How does that align, though? Since people are here, they go, great, business is number one. We're the most friendly business state in America right now. We're debating AI and how many data centers, obviously, are going to come to this state. That is a cause for concern. But if you're rank and file, if you're a worker, you look at your wages and go, man, this recession is still killing me. I mean, I guess the way to look at it is, so the fortunes of business are rising here. What does that mean for workers?
0: Well, these indicators, I think, are only just one factor. And it's something that when we set out on our Buckeye blueprint, it was actually something we sort of took a look at. We looked out there and we said, you know, we are middle in the Midwest, right? Rich states, poor states, freedom in the 50 states. USA News and World Report, I forget where CNBC had us 5 years ago. But wherever it was, we were generally middle of the pack when we ought to be number one in the nation. And so these are really, you know, lagging or leading indicators, one way or the other, depending on sort of what they're measuring. So, you know, they don't exactly, you know, you might look at your, you know, you could still look at your paycheck, you could still look at your cost of living and say, well, gosh, I don't feel like we're number one. But what's important here, right, is that when we achieve these rankings, these provide us a benchmark at which to hold our policymakers. And also, if it's a leading indicator, right, which I believe this is, what that means is there are more good times to come, right? And being number one on this CNBC for Business list means that businesses looking to relocate out of states like California, Illinois, New York, these high tax states, even states like Michigan and Pennsylvania that are uncompetitive, they're going to look to Ohio. When they bring their jobs to Ohio, that's more opportunity, more prosperity for Ohioans, and that's a good thing.
1: Yeah, Donovan Lill from AFP on CNBC's most business-friendly states list coming out, and for the first time ever, Ohio is now number one. Certainly reason to celebrate. I was also talking about wages and opportunity because I'll talk to Andy Schaefer a little bit later on Simply Money, but we were talking last week about this in the markets and how the labor force participation rate has actually, it's going in the wrong direction. If we have all these businesses coming here, how would we explain that in Ohio?
0: Well, again, I think what you look at with this CNBC report, right, is it's probably a leading indicator. It's where we're actually heading. There's a lot of work to still be done, right? You can look at our Buckeye Blueprint. That's our agenda for a bolder, better Buckeye State. You go to BuckeyeBlueprint.com. Despite being number one for CNBC,

0: with business, there is a lot of work to be done, particularly on getting Ohio to a 0% income tax, moving the regulatory needle more in favor of light touch focused on public safety regulations rather than where we are today, where it still is an onerous, burdensome system coming out of Columbus. Same on things like housing and property taxes. You go out, we do a lot of that, knocking doors, talking to folks. Property taxes remain a top-tier issue, as well as the cost of buying a home. Now, there's a way to turn the page here, and that's the work that we're focused on, right? The getting to number one isn't the end goal. That's an indicator if we're headed in the right direction. But we still need to go out and do the hard work of making sure that we can live up to that promise through the public policy advocacy that we're trying to be tip of the spear on here.
1: You know, we also have and certainly the report is great. We're number one, A+ cost of doing business, infrastructure, things like that. And if you think about, you know, CVG, obviously in Kentucky, but nonetheless, what that means with getting 75 done, and we're at a transportation crossroads here in a good way, not bad crossroads decision wise, but we're like the heart of America, and we're taking advantage of that. But I also look at things like workforce readiness. That's our weak spot. We're like 35th in these rankings. What's broken there? Because we put a lot of money into Jobs Ohio. There's a scandal involved with that. It didn't really do what it was supposed to do. It wasted a hell of a lot of taxpayer money. Why are we so behind on workforce readiness? And if we could get those numbers up there, what would that mean for the Buckeyes Day?
0: Well, and I'm glad you mentioned Jobs Ohio, because that's something that we point to, right, is that these economic development incentive packages, we have to spend so dang much taxpayer money just to get investments from Intel or get investments from big tech in terms of these data centers. Again, sort of a controversial issue, but I think when you have billions of dollars being invested in the state, that's a good thing. Problem here with the Jobs Ohio is we have to spend all of that money, taxpayer money, in order to get these businesses to take a look at us. We want to shift that paradigm. We want it to be that because we're low tax, because we're right sized on regulations, because we have good education opportunity, because we have a streamlined career to readiness programs, because we have affordable housing, that businesses instantly look at our state, and you minimize the role that we need to have economic development companies like Jobs Ohio play to a very, very small cherry on top rather than being the meat and potatoes of how we draw business to the state. So rankings like this help set the stage. Then we've got to get the policy regime right to make sure that we can live up to that promise. And then what you find is you're minimizing the need to spend to draw them out with steak dinners and other kinds of niceties, right?
1: Yep.
0: And the businesses want to be here because we have a good workforce, we have a good cost of living, and that's how the magic happens.
1: So at the top, it's obviously in education, it's a conduit problem. We have a disconnect between people who should be working and having jobs, and of course training them, getting them trained up for the jobs that are today and in the future as well. I don't see employers fixing that at all. That's got to be at the hands of educators and individuals more than it would be employer. Employers are the game of trying to train you, aren't they?
0: Well, I think it's a partnership, is my understanding of how some of this stuff works, right? Is you need employers who are going to say, you know, I'm looking for this type of skilled worker or this type of training. And then you need your education systems to be able to respond. And then you need people, you know, who are willing and capable of going into that workspace, right? What we look at, right, is heavily in the K-12 education space. We're spending more on education than ever before here in the state. And that's not a bad thing. What we really believe, you know, sort of our thesis here, theory of change in the long run, is let's empower families in the state of Ohio to be in charge of their child's education. Things like EdChoice vouchers, which allow families to take their kid to the school they're choosing, create that opportunity that, you know, if you can get a kid engaged in the classroom, engaged in the learning process, wherever that might be, you're going to have a lifelong, you're going to develop a lifelong learner, somebody who you know, connects with their core purpose early in life, and then help set them on that career trajectory, whether it's, you know, in a white collar job, blue collar job, a trade or finance, whatever it might be, that's going to help set them up for success. And so we believe, you know, doing anything we can do in Columbus to empower families to make those choices on education is ultimately going to have a ripple effect when we get to the conversation around workforce development. But right now we still control a lot of that process. We're better than it was a few years ago.
1: Right.
0: But there's more to be done there, I think, to make sure that families are in the driver's seat of of building the future.
1: Well, I would say even universities. I know Miami University just recently launched a program that's pure workforce development. Exactly what we're talking about here. We need more public universities to like to do that. Well, if Miami's doing it, you know, an Ohio Ivy, everyone else should be on board with this as well. He's the state president of Americans for Prosperity Ohio, Donovan O'Neill, one of the architects behind something called the Buckeye Blueprint, which has led us to becoming the number one ranked state in America for business, at least according to CNBC. Wasn't long ago we were middle of the pack and like, what are we doing here? Now, in the last 10 years, literally have lit a fire here, which is great. We're bringing business in. At some point, we will see wages increase because of demand and more people moving to the Buckeye State. Hopefully, fingers crossed, that's part of the big plan. One of the big issues here, of course, and this is a sticking point, would be energy, right? You mentioned energy abundance is a priority. What does that actually mean? Are we talking adding more nuclear, more gas? Because I think the nuke thing is done based on what happened with the first energy scandal. We may have painted ourselves in a corner on that one.
0: Well, you mentioned the first energy scandal, and that was sort of the shot that our team called a couple of years ago. We said we want to end the cronyist era of energy policy making in the state. And it was, you know, the bow on top of that was the House Bill 6 scandal, the first energy scandal. That's well in the rear view now. Legislation like House Bill 15 that was passed last year put a marker in the sand that said we believe in markets to drive energy prices. We're going to have an all-of-the-above energy abundance approach to policymaking rather than a scarcity approach. And we're going to make sure that, you know, from wind and solar to traditional baseload energy sources like coal and natural gas to energy of the future like nuclear, we're going to embrace all of it. And Ohio is the place that's going to get it done. We're on a grid, right, that shares alongside the East Coast. We are a net energy importer somehow still in the state. We ought to be producing enough energy in the Buckeye State because we have the ability to do it, to export and service the East Coast as well as take care of our needs here in the Buckeye State. And so we've called that marker. We put out a report alongside the Buckeye Institute, Better Energy Policy for Ohio, that helped provide a North Star to lawmakers. And, you know, the work there, House Bill 15 was big, but there's still a lot of work to be done to make sure that we get the regulations right, that people who want to invest in energy generation projects here in the state, like companies like Vistra that have done that alongside Meta up on the north coast of the state on nuclear energy at Perry Power Plant. We have the ability to do that. They have the ability to do that because what that equates to is really good paying jobs as well as more affordable energy. Everybody wins in that scenario.
1: Donovan, relative to data centers right now, I just had Greg Landsman and Representative Landsman introduced his third bill addressing the issue because, let's face it, a lot of people like in Wilmington and around the state are kind of pushing back on these big data centers. The Amazon plant, which is just absolutely massive. If you've driven past that up on 71, what that looks like. Now they're starting to pump the brakes going, maybe I ought to rethink this because of the impact on, well, the local communities, but specifically the environment. There's water issues. There's a whole bunch of factors involved here. And Landsman is pushing back a little bit on this. Where do you guys stand on it?
0: Yeah, you know, I would say overall we're pro data center, right? We're pro investment and growth. And I think you need to balance that like anything to make sure that it's not having a negative environmental impact. I think you also need to take a good hard look at the economic, so-called economic incentives, right? The taxpayer-funded incentives that are being handed to these large corporations like Meta and Amazon. I think those folks will invest in the state without those tax incentives. Again, it's just a cherry on top that probably isn't necessary. But at the end of the day, these investments, right, these are billions, not trillions of dollars in investment here in the state of Ohio, the likes of which we haven't seen in ages. I grew up in the Mahoning Valley, where in the 1970s, everything left. We haven't had good investments like this, big investments like this in the state in my lifetime, right, four years.
1: Yep.
0: This is a good thing. And what I think folks need to, where the frustration often lies is when you feel like a Silicon Valley company is disrespecting the local environment. We need to make sure that's addressed, as well as when you're handing our taxpayer dollars that could go towards other things like education or infrastructure to keep us in that number one spot. That's where voters rightfully get sideways with these sort of deals. And I think if our lawmakers can get that stuff right, overall, most folks recognize the virtue and value of these. By the way, too, national defense. I'd rather these things be here in Ohio than over in China or somewhere in the Middle East where our adversaries have control over this over this important infrastructure.
1: They might at some point be in space, because that is the only place maybe for them. But again, there's time between now and then to get this right. And I get the local pushback. Nobody wants it in their backyard, but we're all guilty of it because we have this little thing in our hand called a mobile phone that demands AI, yep, and demands data. So we're all guilty in it in some way, shape, or form. It seems the best way is just like, you know, I know this is probably not competitive enough for Ohio, but just simply tell them, look, you can put these things in. It's great, but you got to figure out your own power. And that's like mini nuclear plants, whatever it is. And then you can sell back the excess back to the grid. It just seems like the easiest way to do. Is that an option?
0: Yeah, and actually, that's an important piece of the puzzle. That was, I mentioned Perry, Vistra, and Meta in Northeast Ohio, the Perry Nuclear Power Plant. Vistra is an energy generation company. Meta and Vistra came together, and Meta said, hey, we want to invest in bringing more nuclear energy online to help power these data centers and do it in a way that isn't going to increase prices. Part of House Bill 15 was actually allowing that energy to be off grid. So if you want to build a data center and you want to put a small modular nuclear reactor, or tap into the abundant natural gas resources and have a natural gas fueled power plant, you can do that. You don't have to go through all of the normal federal regulatory regime to get it connected into the grid. You can just do that. And the idea are that the bet here is, right, that you have these companies like Meta and Amazon who have the capital to build a data center, build the energy to power that data center, and build enough excess capacity that if we needed, we could pump that back onto the grid in the near or short term. I think the data centers are a key, and especially the companies wanting them here, the Metas and the Amazon, very key to unlocking that energy abundance future we've got in our sight.
1: He is Donovan O'Neill, State President of Americans for Prosperity, AFP Ohio, on the good news on the CNBC annual list for the most friendliest business states in America. Ohio is number one. All the best. Thanks again for joining. Congrats.
0: Hey, thanks, Scott. Always good to be with you.
1: Take care. News update happens in just seconds. Well, minutes. I don't want to clickbait you on those. You got a few minutes till news. Very latest traffic, weather, all that just ahead. And when we return, we'll keep it financial related, business related. I mean, Andy Schaefer's here from Allworth Financial. Now that the strait is closed, what about them gas prices? That and more just ahead on 700 WLW.
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9: Contradicting his Secretary of State with the 11:30 report, I'm Rick Uccino. Breaking now, just days after declaring that the ceasefire with Iran is over, President Donald Trump says the U.S. will have the situation under control very quickly while touting the naval blockade in the Strait of Hormuz that is moving back into place today.
10: After Iran announced it's closing down the critical waterway, the president now reinstating the U.S. blockade of Iranian ports. Going even further, Trump declaring the U.S. will soon become, quote, the guardian of the Hormuz Strait, and announcing plans to charge a 20% fee on all cargo that passes through it.
11: We're spending money. And so what we've done is we are going to be reimbursed for protection.
10: That plan directly contradicts what his own Secretary of State, Marco Rubio, said just days ago, that charging a fee would violate international law.
9: ABC's Mary Bruce. In the meantime, attorneys for E. Jean Carroll say she has now received her $5 million payment plus interest from the president, a civil payment stemming from a jury finding him liable for sexual abuse and defamation prior to his time in the White House. Let's check the latest traffic and weather together.
12: 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Southbound 75 is slowing once again out of the Lachlan Split. Couple of extra minutes needed there and then slow again at the Brent Spence. It's a work crew that's slowing traffic eastbound on the lateral coming off of 75. Left lane's blocked. Chuck Ingram, News Radio 700 WLW.
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13: Another hot, mostly sunny day is ahead with highs near 91 and feels like temperatures in the mid-90s. The heat builds through Thursday when heat index values could approach 100+. Only a slight chance for an isolated thunderstorm, but better rain chances will arrive Friday as well as into your weekend. From your severe weather station, I'm 9 First Warning Meteorologist, KJ Jacobs, News Radio 700 WLW.
9: Sunny skies, 85 degrees. Right now, the Brent Spence Bridge Corridor Project causing two more significant closures this week. The westbound US 50 6th Street Viaduct exit to Gestry going to be shutting down permanently starting around 11 o'clock tonight. Then tomorrow night at 11, ODOT will begin the process of blocking off the northbound 71 ramp to 2nd Street downtown. And while that is not a permanent closure, the exit will not reopen until the fall of 2028. A tragic update from a car accident earlier this month in Boone County. 12-year-old Camden Hunter has now died from injuries that he sustained in that two-car collision on Industrial Road July 6th, according to the sheriff's office. 75-year-old Shirley Haddon was also killed in that accident, while two others sustained non-life-threatening injuries. The investigation is still ongoing. A family in Northside able to escape a fire that broke out overnight without injury. Flames erupting inside the attic of their home on Virginia Avenue. Firefighters were able to contain them pretty quickly. A cause has not yet been determined. On Wall Street, pretty decent day. The Dow right now up 12 points. NASDAQ has gained 265. S&P has picked up 34. Our next update at noon. I'm Rick Uccino, News Radio 700 WLW.
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2: Time to talk about money, how to make it, how to keep it, and how to keep others off your stash. Oh, yeah. This is Allworth Advice with Andy Schaefer.
16: Schaefer is in. We got lots going on today. We just had an inflation report drop literally earlier this morning, just a couple hours ago, and he has those numbers for us. Andy Schaefer from Allworth Financial. Give me data. Hit me with the data.
17: Yeah, good morning, Scott. The data was surprisingly good. We estimated that inflation with the CPI report for June was going to come down about 0.1%. Inflation actually came down 0.4% in June. And it was interesting, you know, as I opened my computer this morning, the report came out at 8:30. You know, I was looking at futures to start my day. Futures were down significantly. And when the report came out at 8:30, it immediately turned green. And I think, you know, when you kind of look under the hood a little bit, you know, we expected core CPI to be somewhere around 2.8%. It actually came in at 2.6%, which is fantastic. Obviously, the Fed likes core CPI a little bit better. It excludes food and energy, which is a little bit more volatile and hard to predict. But we also saw energy prices come down about 5.7%. And this is the biggest decline since April of 2020. And so you're saying, well, what does this all mean? And essentially what we're talking about is when we talk about Iran and kind of weave this through, the Strait of Hormuz posed a serious risk to inflation. And if oil prices continue to rise to get somewhere around $125 a barrel, then we could see systematic inflation. And if we saw that, the Fed would likely start to reverse course and start raising interest rates, which can cause recession. And so, you know, with these good numbers, you know, the temporary increase in oil does not seem to cause systematic inflation. And it looks like as long as, you know, we get some stability over there and tankers continue to flow through the strait, that inflation is going to continue to come down. So positive all the way around.
16: Okay. That then is going to be overshadowed by the fact that, yesterday, the president announcing with oil prices going about 9% as a result of this thing, that the president is reinstating the naval blockade on Iran. It's going to go in effect in just a few hours at 4 o'clock today. That will overshadow the inflation report, will it not?
17: I don't think so.
16: No?
17: Because,
16: okay.
17: No, well, when you think about
16: I guess I meant from a news perspective, people focus on gas news, and not the inflation report.
17: Yeah, news perspective, certainly. But from an economic perspective, no. You know, we've talked about the conflict in Iran now for 6-7 months, and it's more of the same. It's, you know, hey, we see an end in sight. Nope, Iran's, you know, backing away from the table, more strikes. And so we have seen a new wave of strikes carried out, particularly yesterday. Mm-hmm. And Donald Trump said there's going to be more. And, you know, essentially what he's targeting right now are these infrastructures that lead to the capability of Iran to attack oil tankers. And Trump basically says, hey, we're taking over the strait. Iran says, no, you're not. You know, we do have 50,000 U.S. service members that are across the Middle East. Hopefully this is not a significant escalation, but, you know, we've hit over 130 sites over the last few days.
16: Yep.
17: You know, I think with the goal to make sure that oil tankers feel confident to be able to get escorted through the straits. And so we'll see where that goes. But to me, it still does not have a major impact on the U.S. economy as far as the markets are concerned. You know, what we're really looking at is, you know, are we continuing to produce? Is the labor market strong? Is inflation coming down? And the answer mm-hmm. to all of those things is yes.
16: Okay. That's a really, really good sign. We're talking about food costs. Are we talking, is that excluded? Because, you know, you get these wonky numbers when it comes to inflation, Andrew, that, you know, there's core inflation, and that doesn't mean that it takes out food and energy prices. When we talk about inflation overall, does it include food and energy?
17: So when you look at, well, first of all, energy came down, so that's positive. Mm-hmm. Housing prices remained about the same, which is actually positive because obviously you're in the business, and we've seen housing prices remain inflated for so long. So anything that we get is that's neutral or that's coming down is positive. Food actually ticked up a little bit, and some of that's seasonality, but you know that's something to keep an eye on. But again, the most important reading here is core CPI, and that came down significantly. Now we will get the producer price index tomorrow morning. And usually the producer price index is a measurement of what businesses are spending on goods. And that's a predictive indicator typically to the consumer price index. And so that's going to be telling as well. I thought it was interesting that one of the Fed members, his name is Christopher Waller, he's essentially a kind of a hawk. He said yesterday that, hey, if we don't get a good reading today, as far as inflation is concerned, he said, not only do we think that we should probably, or I think that we should probably raise interest rates 0.25%, but it leads to maybe be determined that we raise rates even further. And so I'll be interesting to see what he has to say this week after we get this good inflation report, because it's counter to what he actually thought it was going to be. We're going to get a lot of Fed speakers this week. They like to tell us what they think. And so it'll be interesting to see their perspective on this reading today.
16: One more point on this. Yeah. The markets look at things a lot differently than the rest of us do. Do they just see this as an ongoing cycle? They've already baked it in, as you say, that's like, hey, it's going to be going on for a long time, at least during the Trump presidency, where we're on again, off again with Iran, and we're going to factor that in. And what do the markets believe? What do the analysts think is going to ultimately be the outcome in Iran?
17: Yeah, I think the markets and investors in general at this point just look at Iran as noise. You know, Iran's economy is not that significant. It's about the size of Wisconsin's. So essentially, they don't matter from an economic standpoint. So it all comes down to the price of energy. And as we've seen energy prices come down over the last month or so, and we see that the inflation that we thought could have been systematic is temporary. Those are all positive signs from an investor standpoint.
16: Okay.
17: Because really, essentially what this does, it takes the threat of an interest rate increase before the end of the year off the table. And really, investors don't want that, because as soon as you start raising interest rates, it increases the cost of borrowing. It restricts monetary movement, et cetera, and usually just slows down the economy. So with that off the table, it looks like all systems are go for the remaining part of the year for investors to feel better about this.
16: Well, I mean, as we know, there's a great divide between Wall Street and Main Street. Wall Street looks at this and goes, okay, everything looks great. The numbers are moving the right direction. Main Street just saw a report that said year over year, the energy prices, and I'm talking about gas, but heating oil, electric, all that stuff, up 69% year over year. So at the consumer side of the thing on Main Street, we're not feeling this.
17: No, we're not. And, you know, with oil back up above, you know, around, you know, $80 a barrel. And even though that oil prices have come down and the gas prices have come down a little bit, they're still elevated.
16: Mm-hmm, yeah.
17: And if you're living paycheck to paycheck and, you know, you have to make a determination on, you know, how am I going to spend my dollars? You're going to think twice about not only travel in the summer, but even grocery shopping and things like that. You know, I go into the gas station quite often and there are people, you know, saying, hey, give me $5 on pump six. Yeah. And it's because it's so expensive in order to do that. So there is a disconnect with Main Street, Wall Street. Food prices are still elevated, et cetera. And so, yes, from a market standpoint, from an investor standpoint, these are all positive things. But for day to day, the day-to-day consumer, things are still challenging.
16: Yeah, I mean, to that point, I just had on Donovan O'Neill from Americans for Prosperity Ohio, and new report came out. I'm sure you saw it, Andrew. CNBC annually does a list of the most business-friendly states in America. For the first time ever, Ohio is now number one. Now, people hear that and go, okay, business-friendly and stuff, but I, like you said, I can only afford to put $5-$10 in my gas tank every couple of days. So yeah. How does that, you know, does that undermine the whole trickle-down theory that's been fairly debunked anyway, that doesn't necessarily mean that. But, you know, at some point, people want to see their wages rise.
17: Yeah, and I did see that report, and I was pleasantly surprised that we were number one.
16: Yeah.
17: And I haven't looked into it with super detail, but I did kind of look at some of the parameters to ranking these states, and some of it had to do with not only opportunity, and we do have, you know, three major cities in the state of Ohio. We do have a number of mid-sized cities in the state of Ohio, but also the favorable tax rates that we have for businesses, and as also state taxes are concerned for the consumer, and the opportunity for development. And so Ohio ranked fairly high in a lot of those areas, not only with the cost of doing business, but the cost of living. And so I was pleasantly surprised there. I think, yes, that doesn't have a big effect on the consumer today, but for the future of Ohio, that's very positive.
16: Andy Schaefer from Allworth Financial on 700 WW. Okay, there's a shot of the markets now, and it's changing as we speak, as a matter of fact, if you look at the ticker. Let's pivot to this one. Just a couple of weeks, or even last week, for example, the big story was SpaceX, and now SpaceX stock, it could hit $900 a share. That was last week. They're not going down, but now you have some new darling of the stock market, and it's a South Korean company.
17: Oh yeah, so the South Korean company is very fascinating to me. So SK Hynix, it's the world leading producer in high bandwidth memory chips. Okay, and so all right, well, what is that? This is a type of company that is dominating the industry, providing memory chips that power NVIDIA's AI processor. And this company controls almost half of that market. There's been such a demand. So when you have all these companies like NVIDIA that are doing the AI business and the processors, well, somebody has to provide the tools in order to do that. And SK Hynix is one of them. And so the reason that they're in the news is they came online on the NASDAQ this past Friday as an American depository receipt. And what that is, it's, you know, the acronym is ADR. And what that is essentially gives us access as Americans to invest more freely in foreign businesses.
16: Okay.
17: Now, we saw a significant decline yesterday, but it's rebounding a little bit today. But think of it as, hey, this is the company that's providing the tools and resources for companies like AI, NVIDIA's AI processors to continue to flourish. So it's a big deal.
16: Okay. So yeah, there's always opportunity, I guess, is the bottom line. I mentioned SpaceX, of course, at $900 a share. That's obscene.
17: Yeah, well, that's the prediction from some economists that it can reach that. Right now, it's at about $140 per share. It's actually at a little bit of a discount lately. You know, most analysts right now target a price of about $240 a share, which is very good. But, you know, the economists that are saying, hey, this can go as high as $900 per share are looking at the potential of SpaceX, particularly with Starship. That's a particular development that they're looking at, and that's basically a reusable rocket that's in its testing phase. It could drive down the cost of reaching orbit to tens or hundreds of dollars per kilograms. So it's a significant deal. And if that can get online, let's say in 2029, sky's the limit for SpaceX.
16: Sky is the limit for SpaceX.
17: Yeah.
16: Right. And Starship. Starship, because you know what I mean? Nothing's going to stop us now. He is Andy Schaefer at Allworth Financial this morning on 700 WOW, talking about the markets, a little market checkup today. We are looking at the oil prices right now with the president shutting down the strait once again, and the blockade now in effect at 4 o'clock today, impacting gas prices. You're going to see those go up. So if you haven't already, I would suggest filling up, maybe topping that. They tell you don't top off the tank on a hot day. It's bad for the environment. Screw the environment. This is about your wallet. The environment can kiss you know what. Andy and Allworth Financial, the show is Simply Money, 6 o'clock weeknights on 55 KRC. Andy jumps in Tuesday mornings, a little update on your cash money. Drew, all the best, buddy. We'll chat next week, yeah?
17: Okay, Scott. Talk to you next week.
16: Hang in there. Be good. Fight the good.

0: fight, fight the good fight. That means we're out of time here. I'm back tomorrow, 9:06. Willie is on the way coming up at the top of the hour, following, taking you through all this stuff as well. Don't forget, podcast available immediately after the show via the iHeartRadio app. And you can take us wherever you go in the stream, too. So pop the earbuds. And don't be that clown listening to us on blast on your phone, on the speaker. Put some earbuds in. Show some class. Show some class. News on the way. As I said, we've got Reds baseball not happening tonight. Thank God. It's the All-Star break. Home run derby last night. Game tonight. Home of the Reds. 700 WW Cincinnati.
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5: What's happening, fellow sports fans? It's Andy West. Let's take a look back on this day in sports history, July 14th. We'll start off today in 1985, where the Baltimore Stars defeat the Oakland Invaders 28-24 to win the USFL Championship. This was the third and final season of the USFL. Both teams had players who would end up in the NFL, like Bobby Hebert, Anthony Carter, Sean Landetta, Bart Oates, and Coach Jim Mora. The USFL did return to play in 2022, and in 2024 merged with the XFL to form the UFL. Today in 2013, Jordan Spieth becomes the youngest winner of the PGA Tour in 82 years. The 19-year-old outlasts David Hearn and Zach Johnson on the fifth hole of a playoff to win the John Deere Classic. He's the first teenager to win since Ralph Goodall took the Santa Monica Open in 1931. And today in 2015, Mike Trout became the first player in 38 years to lead off the All-Star game with a home run. And the American League beat the National League 6-3 to secure home field advantage in the World Series for the third straight time and 10th in 13 years. Trout also became the first player to be selected the game's MVP 2 years in a row.
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11: Here's something pretty disturbing I discovered while researching this podcast. This is what it actually says on the Los Angeles Police Department website. The site states that the Adult Missing Persons Unit investigates 3,200 cases a month, and 70% of those missing people are found or returned voluntarily within 2 or 3 days. It goes on to explain, and I quote here, "Since being a missing person is not a crime, police are given a very limited role while conducting these types of investigations." At the bottom of the webpage, it gets more disturbing. There's a section titled, "What if they never returned?" And here's the official police advice. In such situations, you may want to enlist the services of a private investigator to assist in your search.
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18: The Major League Baseball All-Star Game is tonight in Philadelphia. And Cowboy, back in 1990, you were a member of the National League squad at Wrigley Field. By the time that game came around, you'd already played in a World Series. So I'm guessing you weren't nervous, but was it still surreal the first time you walked into that clubhouse or when you were introduced on the field that night?
16: Yeah, the nervousness was not about the game. The nervousness was about putting on your uniform before the game and looking around that locker room and seeing all these Hall of Famers. And you just can't help but think to yourself, golly, what am I doing here? It was a great moment. I mean, there are Hall of Famers walking in and out that were from All-Star games the years before. It's at Wrigley Field. We're under the lights at Wrigley Field, which was not something that was a common occurrence in those days. They didn't have lights up until that year. 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
1: The world watching and reacting with the 12 o'clock report. I'm Rick Uccino. Breaking now, the end of the ceasefire with Iran has rattled the global economy. With oil prices soaring, President Trump said yesterday that the U.S. will have the situation with Iran, quote, under control very quickly, touting the naval blockade in the Strait of Hormuz that will resume today. But some analysts are predicting $4 gas once again in the very near future.
2: The trouble with gas prices going higher is that it drives up so many other costs. Think about your groceries. It's more expensive for farmers to grow, more expensive to transport them, and more expensive to the grocery store, which means you also pay a higher price at checkout. And then when you take this inflation collectively, what it does is it drives up interest rates. Right now, we are looking at a situation where interest rates could go higher. That means mortgage rates, the price to get a loan to buy a home, that's now near a high for the year, 6.75%. So it's much more expensive to buy a home.
1: ABC's Rebecca Jarvis, a new report out earlier this morning showed that inflation did drop more than expected in the month of June, largely due to the lower gas prices during the ceasefire between the U.S. and Iran. President Trump, meantime, now walking back his threat to toll cargo moving through the Strait of Hormuz, claiming instead on social media that the U.S. would now have new investment and trade deals with Gulf allies. Let's check the latest traffic and weather together.
3: 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A work crew has the left lane blocked eastbound on the lateral. You'll need a couple of extra minutes coming off of 75 over to Reading. Southbound 75, better through Lachlan, heavier between Ezra Charles and the Brent Spence. Chucking from News Radio 700 WLW.
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5: Another hot, mostly sunny day is ahead with highs near 91 and feels like temperatures in the mid-90s. The heat builds through Thursday when heat index values could approach 100+. Only a slight chance for an isolated thunderstorm, but better rain chances will arrive Friday as well as into your weekend. From your severe weather station, I'm 9 First Warning Meteorologist KJ Jacobs, News Radio 700 WLW.
1: Sunny skies right now, 86 degrees. Brent Spence Bridge Corridor project causing two more significant closures this week starting tonight at 11 o'clock. Westbound US 50 6th Street Viaduct exit to Guest Street is going to be shut down permanently. And then tomorrow starting at 11 o'clock, crews with the Ohio Department of Transportation will block off the 71 northbound ramp to 2nd Street downtown. This is not a permanent closure. The exit, though, will not reopen until the fall of 2028. Drivers can instead follow I-71 northbound 5th Street, that's exit 1C, and take Race to get to 2nd. Cincinnati Public Schools approving the budget for the upcoming academic year last night, roughly $635 million after having to cut over 100 positions within the district to help offset a big shortfall. School board, though, delayed making a decision on a levy that would go before voters this fall, which could provide millions in funding through either a property tax or earned income tax increase. They have until the first week of August to make that decision. A tragic update on a bad car wreck involving a young boy in northern Kentucky.
6: The Boone County Sheriff's Office says 12-year-old Camden Hunter died last night from injuries he suffered a week earlier in a collision in Florence. The Sheriff's Office says the boy was in a vehicle driven by 75-year-old Shirley Haddon of Cincinnati, who also died, and another person riding along with them was seriously hurt. According to witness statements and evidence, the Sheriff's Office says the crash occurred when Haddon's vehicle was pulling out of a parking lot along Industrial Road and into the path of another vehicle, the driver of which was seriously injured. Police say all the drivers and passengers were wearing seatbelts at the time. Matt Reese, News Radio 700 WLW.
1: A mixed day on Wall Street right now. The Dow down 106 points. Nasdaq's gained 166. S&P has picked up about 14. Our next update at 12:30. I'm Rick Uccino, News Radio 700 WLW.
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10: Hi, Billy Cunningham, the Great American. Welcome this Tuesday afternoon in the Tri-State. I am told the All-Star Game Home Run Derby was extremely exciting. Of course, to get it, the way sports is going today, you got to go to Netflix. I think I have Netflix, but I'm not sure. I get on it and get off of it, then I can't get back on it. I say to hell with it. But I think Jordan won, not Michael Jordan, but another Jordan from the St. Louis Cardinals, beat Middletown's own good friend of Richard K. Jones. Richard K. Jones, welcome again to the Bill Cunningham Show. And Sheriff, did you see the Home Run Derby last night on Netflix?
11: I did not. I apologize. Maybe I can. Hell, you can't even get it on. So no. How the hell am I going to get it on?
10: Do you have Netflix? Is that something you do in like Prime and that kind of stuff?
11: Who the hell? I have no idea what I got. Look. My TV don't work half the time anyway.
10: Right.
11: Right. I don't even know what I got hooked up. But it don't work. It's been out for about 4 days, and it's been actually pretty nice.
10: Yeah, you still have rabbit ears, right? You really don't have. You haven't got the cable yet.
11: When I told my kids I had rabbit ears when I was growing up, they thought actually rabbit's ears, and I said no, it's just a little antenna on back of your TV, or you set it on top. They thought it was some rabbit ears. So
10: You don't have that.
11: And our TV, like yours, because you're a lot older than I am. Look, we go off.

0: You can say B. Okay, how about BS? How about BS?
1: BS. Okay. BS. And I call it what it is. Police officers in Cincinnati aren't doing that. Hey, look, policemen pull people over. Everybody has tinted windows. They go past you. You can't see who's in the car. You don't know who's in the car, what color they are. And that's BS. And that's just what people say. And racism word, they use that every day. If you're here illegally and you stop somebody, they're racist. If you do anything or say anything, they don't like what you say, you're a racist. They've used that word so much that it doesn't mean what it should mean. It should, if you're a racist, that should really be powerful, but they use it so much anymore, everything is racist. I don't care what it is. So, no, that's BS. Cincinnati, I know those police officers, a lot of them there, and that's all BS. And they never mentioned the black officers, the police officers they have. I guess they're racist too, no, right?
0: Yeah. Well, I'll tell you, something happened this report did, which was despicable. They put the names of the top 10 cops pulling people over, and 4 of the 10 were black officers. And they put the names out there, and so left-wing liberal groups, which is their want to do, has begun a campaign of harassing black police officers, especially for being Uncle Toms, and pulling people over because of the color of their skin, not because of their behavior. That is, can you imagine if you had their top 5 officers in Butler County in traffic, and some publication put out their names as individuals who were racist, and some of them were black? I mean, those officers didn't buy into that kind of crap.
1: Listen, we've had the same thing here to where they've made complaints about one of our officers stopping people of color, and it just so happens that officer was of color. It's all BS. Doesn't mean anything. Look, and most young people or people in their 30s and 40s don't even know what Uncle Tom means. That's an old person. They don't.
0: Right.
1: They don't know. Hey, when I bring my employees in, I say, hey, give me the Reader's Digest version. I can see the blank look in their face. I have to explain to them what a Reader's Digest was. It's a short story. So if you have to explain it, it doesn't have much meaning. Uncle Tom, they don't even know what that means. And when you got Congress and Senate, every word they use is racist this, racist that, and it's so a misused word. And when they use it, the Democrat Party has forgotten who they represent. They think they represent only people that are illegal aliens. They don't represent the black community anymore. They do not. What they do, even if they're African-American, black, they take for granted they're going to get the black vote. They're going straight for the Hispanics, trying to get the illegals that are here, all the benefits, everything they can get them, and they've divorced themselves from the black community, period. And you talk to people that live in those communities. They want the police there, Bill. They don't want less police. Look, I don't agree with Al Sharpton on anything except that he states that the black community, they don't need less police. They don't want the police to go away in their communities. They need the police. So there's a disconnect with the Democrat Party and the African-Americans, the black community. They're all concerned mostly with the Latinos, the people from other countries. They have given up on the others. When I have protesters here at the jail, it's all about the illegals. They don't come and ask for anything about the other inmates that are in my jail. The Caucasian inmates, they could care less. They want this, they want that. They don't care. When the priest comes and wanted to see, several years ago, wanted to see the Latino prisoners, the Catholic priest, we said, yeah, you can see him.
0: Sure.
1: If anybody else wants to see you that's not Latino, you have to see them also. So hey, it's all out of whack, out of control. Racism is a word that's overused for everything. Doesn't matter what it is.
0: And, Sheriff, there's benefits when you raise that flag of racism. There's great

0: financial benefit. Delray McKesson, one of the founders of Black Lives Matter in Baltimore, terrible problems in Baltimore, have now monetized the claims of racism. He's part of this national group. And the national group, Zero Something or Other, travels around the country finding racism in big city police departments. George Soros and others pay big millions of dollars to this group to undermine law enforcement in our cities. His annual salary now, he went from zero to $500,000 a year. And that's a C-4 filing. He's making $500,000 a year plus expenses to travel to urban markets. He's talking about racism of the cops in Cincinnati or Dayton or Cleveland or Chicago. When 40% of the cops are black, the police chiefs are black, the city managers are black, the mayors are black. Doesn't make any difference. He's making a lot of money fighting racism. And he said, business is good. We got a good business, and now he's got a new report about Cincinnati cops are acting racist by pulling over disproportionately black motorists, who, by the way, commit three times the offenses of white motorists. Can I say that? Can I say the fact that the face of crime in Cincinnati is a young black male face, but the great majority of young black males have nothing to do with crime, but he wants to sell the idea, I'm indispensable to you ferreting out of the officers who are black racism, the Uncle Tom factor, and I'm getting paid big money to find racism, and business is good.
1: Hey, Al Sharpton, same way. Doesn't have a real job. The foundation that he has, he flies in these big jets, flies all over, wears nice suits, and he makes a very good living. Lives in a multi-million-dollar home. Not bad. and anywhere there's something that happens, he flies there immediately. And the black community don't even know who he is. They don't care who he is. But he makes a living, and they supply him with money, these organizations do, so he can get out there and pump racism.
0: Yep, no question. Now page two, you're intimately familiar with ICE operations, and there's been two individuals shot in the last week, one in Texas, one in Maine. According to ICE officials, in each circumstance, there was a car driven by the so-called future decedent aimed at a police officer to hit the police officer with the car. And the officers, before that happened or as it was occurring, shot the motorist. The motorists happened to be illegals. Of course, that's irrelevant to a liberal. Illegal is completely irrelevant. Now, one of the experts this morning said ICE should stop having vehicle stops of moving vehicles. Let them go and pick them up somewhere else. But my point is, if you're conducting an ICE operation and someone unconnected to that arrest has a vehicle and points it in your direction and guns it, what's the cop to do? Say, olay, let him go by, or try to save your own life? What do you think about that one?
1: Hey, listen, a car is deadly force. You can be shot and killed, and it's been justified in court. If you can get out of the way, great, but that is worse than a bullet coming at you. We've had officers in this Tri-County area run over on purpose and killed in Hamilton County using a freaking car and done it on purpose. Same thing in Warren County. An officer, a deputy, was killed. And it's not uncommon. So, no, you can use deadly force, and you don't have to just live to fight another day. Your life is in jeopardy. And it's crazy. You got these people out there that will run over you and kill you with their car. And that's a deadly weapon, deadly force, and has been proven in court. Yep. And we will shoot at you. Shame on you.
0: Well, and the message ought to be, if you're in a vehicle and you try to run over a police officer, you're putting your life at risk and the officer's life at risk. Don't do it. Now, number three, all the politics this November indicate to me, Sheriff Richard K. Jones, that's going to be a bad year for Republicans like Vivek Ramaswamy, John Husted, et cetera. Maybe for you, if you're up for reelection, hell, it might be bad for you too, because you're a Republican and you're not too popular in Butler County, is what Tony Bender tells me. But nonetheless, all the polling has Vivek and Amy Acton, Dr. Death, Amy Acton tied. And most polls have Sherrod Brown, who's been in office like 45 years, complaining about things, having done nothing. And Husted's been in Washington for 1 year. Democratic office holders in Ohio are doing quite well against Vivek and against John Husted. What's your feeling about that one, Sheriff?
1: Listen, I believe it's pretty close race if you listen to the Fox polls and all of them. But it don't start kicking in till August. Everybody's running their ads right now. And listen, it's you can't take anything for granted. Here in Butler County, we're solid. We have a good Republican Party here, good Republican office holders. We're very fortunate, and we elect Republicans. And what happens in Butler County, we have to offset the Democrat vote in Cuyahoga County and in Hamilton County, which we have normally always done. You have to get organized. You have to spend a little money to offset the vote, the polarity of the vote in Hamilton County and in Cuyahoga County. And it's always worked in the past. It's worked in presidential elections. It will work again in the governor's race, in the Senate's race. They'll spend probably hundreds of millions of dollars.
0: Big money.
1: Hundreds of millions. Just they probably might have already spent that just for the governor's race and the Senate because it's so close. Nope, we're good here. And the old sheriff is not up for election.
0: Well,
1: but I run every day as though I am. I've been elected six times. I get 75 to 80% of the vote. I'm the longest serving sheriff, and I only look 24, 25 years old.
0: Well, the fact of the matter is Tony Bender tells me your political life could be in jeopardy, that you made some controversial decisions. You have these old women with multicolored hair going to commissions meetings complaining about you and the way you treat all the immigrants. And then you got federal judge Susan Dalat saying, oh, I want to go investigate Richard K. Jones. And she shows up in your jail, and she was wine, dined, and pocket-lined, looking at the sheriff's burger and all that stuff. She came away with glowing reports of you from a liberal Democratic federal judge. What about that one? What do you think about that one, Sheriff?
1: Hey, she wasn't pocket line, but that, hey, she did come in with a negative thought of what she heard until she got here. She went back in the jail. Hell, the protesters were just there a few days before saying how terrible it was, how the awesome. Food was terrible.
0: Terrible.
1: She sampled a food tray going down the hallway. We picked one out. She picked it out. Her and I had two little spoons. We dug into it. She said the food. They said the food was good, wanted to sample the Warden Burger, said that's a good, healthy meal. Her prisoners could eat that,
0: yeah.
1: Said the place was very clean, and the employees were very organized and very well supervised. This is all from her.
0: Yep.
1: And she's a tough lady. I've been before her before.
0: She's tough as a day-old Kroger steak. She's a tough woman.
1: Oh, listen. She might not be very tall, but she's like 6'8" when you're looking at her from down and she's up on that bench. tough judge. But we had a little laugh, and no, we're good. Hey, I've had protesters here for 30 years. I have them chain themselves to the doors. They come out and they protest. They sing songs. They were out in front today praying, which is a good thing. Anytime somebody's praying, which is a good thing.
0: Yeah.
1: And they go to the commissioner meeting. They've been doing it like, I don't know, 5 or 10 times. They go up there and
0: complain.
1: Nice older women.
0: Multicolored hair. And, you know, I hear them, hey, hey, ho, ho, Sheriff Jones has got to go. So I'm a little concerned about your popularity there because they got rhythmic poems talking about your ouster. Hey, hey, ho, ho, Sheriff Jones has got to go.
1: Jones has got to go. Well, they do that with Bill Cunningham. Hey, hey, ho, ho, Bill Cunningham.
0: You
1: got to
0: go.
1: Look, I've seen them all come and go. Look, the old sheriff's still here.
0: Yeah.
1: But the protesters, hey, protesting. Hey, I protested myself. I've marched.
0: I protest, too. I like to protest. Yeah. What the hell?
1: Yeah, hey, there's nothing wrong with that.
0: No, I'll protest.
1: Hey,
0: hey, ho, ho, Tony Bender's got to go. Yeah, yeah.
1: Hey, I like that. He don't know what he says most of the time.
0: Well, he thinks you're done politically, and I said no. Of course, he's in Boone County, so honey, we got to run, Sheriff. We could babble all day, but I'm sure you're safe, and if you run again in a couple years, rumors you may step down. You're getting old. Probably can't do push-ups anymore with your feet on the desk and your arms on the chair.
1: I cannot do push-ups, no. But I can run a mile like in 4 minutes.
0: 4 minute mile.
1: I can do
0: on a scooter.
1: Oh yeah, 4 minute mile. Yeah, you're funny.
0: Yeah,
1: I can outdo you on a scooter.
0: Really?
1: Nope. Hey, life is pretty good for the old sheriff.
0: I kicked your ass on the racquetball court, didn't I?
1: Yeah, that was 10 years ago.
0: I'm sorry. Okay. Well, you've gotten older. I'm about
1: hey, me. So have you. You've gotten older and you've gotten shorter on top of that because you shrink.
0: Well, so, I'm wearing shoes now with lifts in them. I'm wearing these. It's a Hoka, a Homo, a Hoka, or something like that. Hoka. Well, look, I got to run, okay, Sheriff. I'm gonna challenge you to some sporting event later this year. I'm gonna kick your ass.
1: Yeah, sure. Can you say ass on air?
0: No. No.
1: Okay. Take that out then.
0: Take it out, Tony. Take it out. All right. We got to run, Sheriff. You're the best. But God bless you, and God bless the Wardenburger. Thank you very much.
1: See you, my friend.
0: Bye. Sheriff Richard K. Jones, I did kick his ass on News Radio 700 WLW.
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10: Walking back his threat of tolls with the 1230 report, I'm Rick Uccino. Breaking now, a big reversal from President Trump on the issue of tolls in the Strait of Hormuz.
11: President Trump is now backing off his threat to push for a 20% toll on cargo moving through the Strait of Hormuz in exchange for helping ships get through, instead claiming on social media that the U.S. would now have new investment and trade deals with Gulf allies. The reversal comes a day after the president said there would be a 20% toll on ships in exchange for safe passage, but he didn't explain how that would work. The president again claimed the Strait of Hormuz was open to all shipping traffic, despite Iran's claims that it had closed it. Karen Travers, ABC News, the White House.
10: President Trump says those countries that he was speaking of include Saudi Arabia, the UAE, and Qatar. The renewed tension in the Middle East expected to have a negative impact on gasoline prices. More on that in just a few moments. Let's check the latest traffic and weather together.
12: 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Accident free ride on the freeways right now. We do have the ongoing construction on Norwood Lateral eastbound between 75 and Reading. Bit of a delay here with the left lane shutdown. I'm Rick Schrapp, News Radio 700 WLW.
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13: Another hot, mostly sunny day is ahead with highs near 91 and feels like temperatures in the mid-90s. The heat builds through Thursday when heat index values could approach 100+. Only a slight chance for an isolated thunderstorm, but better rain chances will arrive Friday as well as into your weekend. From your severe weather station, I'm 9 First Warning Meteorologist, KJ Jacobs, News Radio 700 WLW.
10: Sunny skies, 87 degrees right now, predicting that brief relief at the gas pump is about to come to an end thanks to the escalations recently between Iran and the U.S.
14: After 8 weeks of declining, we may see a multi-week upward trajectory after oil's big jump yesterday, after new escalations in the strait between the U.S. and Iran. It likely will start to cost Americans more to fill up.
10: Patrick DeHaan with GasBuddy.com. Prices across the state of Ohio actually down a few pennies today, but still roughly a quarter higher than they were a week ago. $3.78 for a regular on average, according to AAA. Brent Spence Bridge Corridor project ramping up. That means two more significant closures this week. Starting tonight, westbound US 50, 6th Street Viaduct exit to Guest Street is going to be shut down permanently starting at 11 o'clock. Then tomorrow night at 11, ODOT will begin blocking off the northbound 71 ramp to 2nd Street downtown. That's not a permanent closure, but it won't reopen again until the fall of 2028. A tragic update from a car accident earlier this month in Boone County. The sheriff's office says that 12-year-old Camden Hunter has now died from injuries he sustained in that accident on Industrial Road July the 6th. 75-year-old Shirley Haddon was also killed in that wreck. The investigation is still ongoing. A mixed day on Wall Street. The Dow right now down 95 points. NASDAQ's picked up 200. S&P has gained 19. Our next update at 1 o'clock. I'm Rick Uccino, News Radio 700 WLW.
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0: All right, Dave Keaton, hit the music. A little segue here. After 1 o'clock today, Dr. Alex McFarland will be here. He's a person with great knowledge about the overall status of the United States of America, where we're headed, and where we hope to be at some point. Also, later on, we have an expert on the climate coming up. His name is Martz, M-A-R-T-Z, and he's going to talk about the nasty weather we've had recently with the thunderstorms and the heat. Is that normal? Is that natural? Or is it accelerating or decelerating? I've read his stuff. He's going to tell you, I think, that the heat today is much less than it was in the 1930s or the 1910s or in the 1800s when climate wasn't a factor at all, supposedly, and that the climate crisis is manufactured by liberals to shake you down for more money. And that's after 2 o'clock today. But until then, you know, there's been a study out by the Federal Reserve of Dallas, Texas, which is a national organization that talks about livability and affordability. And so the mantra of the radical left, whether it's Greg Landsman or Mamdani or Pelosi, whoever it is that Democrats want to make your life more affordable. That's a word they use, untethered to reality. And so the Federal Reserve did this study on states that are affordable and states that are not affordable to live in if you're middle-class Americans. A few of us are rich, a few of us are poor, but the great bulk of us are in the 75% in the middle, neither rich nor poor, but simply making between $30,000 and $75,000. I would hesitate to point out that the average American who is 35 years old makes $62,500 a year. $62,500 if you're 35 years old on average. The average 45-year-old American makes $78,000 a year. And from that, one must pay all the bills. And so what you want to do, if you have income between $50,000 and $100,000 or between $100,000 and $150,000, is live in a part of the country where it's you get the goodies with less cost to obtain them. You don't want to live in a state or a city that's expensive when your income might be the same as someone living in Boone County or someone living in Wilmington or someone playing golf at a public golf course like Sharon Woods as opposed to a private club like Kenwood Country Club. And so the study's been done about where you want to live if you have expenses that you're concerned about, which about 90% of us have expenses that we're worried about, where the how the bills are going to be paid, what's our credit card, can we afford to get the car fixed, can we afford to send our kid to a private school, what are the costs of car repairs and real estate taxes and insurance and groceries in one part of the country as opposed to another part of the country. And so you can adjust your income a little bit by working harder, working longer, working smart. But the average American has about $275,000 in savings in, quote, an IRA, $275,000 on average. Some have more, some have less. As you get older in your 50s and 60s, you care more about that than you do when you're in your 30s and 40s. The great American, me, I did not make my age until I was 37 years old. I'm 37 years old, and Penny and I made $37,000 a year when I was 37. And I thought, my gosh, I finally have made it. And so it's all relative, is it not? You can live on $100,000 a year or $60,000 a year or $200,000 a year and within wide parameters live the same kind of life as your compatriots. So the studies have indicated where you want to be and where you don't want to be. And there were several indicators used by this study, and just some of them involve comparing housing costs, mortgage expenses, the rents that you pay in various states, transportation expenses, gasoline utility costs. They measured in all 50 states the grocery cost and the crime statistics, which are costly economically and otherwise. The cost of insurance, put the roar back in your insurance, the cost of insurance, car insurance, and also housing insurance, and also health insurance. The retail expenses of a retailer, for example, if you live in a high crime area, your retail costs are going to be greater because of the insurance required paid by the retailers. Educational expenses and car repairs and real estate taxes. Those are just some of the categories that they judged. Okay, if you live in California, Ohio, Kentucky, or Florida, who are the top 10 states for affordability? And what are the bottom 10 states for affordability? So this article from the Federal Reserve indicates that this is information upon which you can base whether or not to choose to move somewhere else or live where you are based upon the average expenses of residents living in all 50 states. Now, the study also points out that within each state, there's variabilities. For example, it's more expensive to live in Cincinnati than in Batavia, but both are in the state of Ohio. So that tends to even it out. It's more expensive to live in Delhi Township, maybe, than Wilmington. So they got to even it out. So it's a mean. So here are, shall I say, the 10 worst states to live in relative to expenses paid by the residents living in those particular states. Those the top and bottoms include the following, if you're ready. The least affordable state is the state of California. For the expenses there are ridiculous. For example, just for gasoline, I filled up at UDF the other day. It was $3.79 a gallon. And in California, the cost is $7.10 for the same gallon of gas. So the least expensive states, strike that from the record, the 10 costliest states to live in. It's very expensive as an American to live in. California. Number two is Colorado. Number three is Hawaii. And Hawaii should be high, correct? They're an island, for God's sakes. Everything that goes in has to be flown there or boated in. But Hawaii is number three. California and Colorado are more expensive. Number four, state of Oregon, home of the ducks and the beavers. Number five is New York State. Very unaffordable, very expensive to live there. Number six is Rhode Island. Number seven is Connecticut. Number eight is the state of Washington. Number nine is the state of Illinois. Number 10 is the state of Massachusetts. So the costliest states are California, Colorado, Hawaii, Oregon, New York, Rhode Island, Connecticut, Washington, Illinois, and Massachusetts. I ask this question. What do all those 10 states have in common? Well, they're run by Democrats. And those are the most expensive states to be in. So the party that complains about affordability creates policies that make areas unaffordable. Then they run politically ads talking about how we as Democrats will make your life more affordable when we spent decades making your life less affordable. So an informed electorate is very important. Would you agree? You got to be informed. And if you're not informed, maybe those living in Hawaii, Oregon, New York, Rhode Island, Connecticut, Washington, or Massachusetts think, boy, well, let's keep attacking Donald Trump and the Republicans. Well, it doesn't work that way. Because if that was a constant, for example, if Donald Trump's policies automatically in the first year and a half of his presidency affected Americans, it would affect Americans equally no matter what state you're in. We're all Americans, right? That's not the case. All those categories I just went over with you are driven largely by local factors. For example, the rents in Cincinnati are much higher than the rents in Lebanon. The transportation expenses in Cincinnati are much higher than the transportation expenses in Wilmington. Gasoline products are similar in both areas, but grocery costs are not, because if you're in a high crime area, there's too much shrinkage. In other words, too much theft. Insurance companies charge more to insure, and the cost goes up. Crime statistics, insurance, retail expenses, restaurant and takeout costs, educational expenses, car repair, real estate taxes are judged largely by local factors. So the party that complains about a lack of affordability is the party causing things to become less affordable. Now, if you want to know, how about the 10 states that are most affordable in America? See if you see a similarity in these 10 states, and see if you see some connection to politics. So the costliest states run by the Democrats, irrespective of party, are all run by Democratic governors and Democratic supermajorities, and the major cities are all controlled by Democrats. The states that are the most affordable are number one, Missouri. Number two, Ohio. Number three, Roll Tide, Alabama. Number 4, West Virginia. Number 5, Kansas. Number 6, Iowa. Number 7, the state of Wyoming. Number 8 and 9, North and South Dakota. And then 10 and 11 are Kentucky and Tennessee. So the states that are most affordable to live in are run by which political party? Can I see you? See, get your hands up. You're correct. Republicans. So Republicans control the parts of the country that are most affordable, and Democrats control the parts of the country that are least affordable or the most costly. In addition to other amorphous factors such as the standard of living or things such as criminal activities, the sense that you're in a safe community. If you live in the city of Cincinnati, are you in a safe community? No. The answer is no. If you live in Lebanon, if you live in Batavia, if you live in Madera, if you live in Sycamore Township, are you in a safe community? Residents say yes. In fact, the great majority of people like myself have never heard a gunshot fired as part of a criminal enterprise. And the city of Cincinnati is a regular event. So when the politicos seeking power and seeking your confirmation what a great job they're doing tell you, as Democrats, we're concerned about affordability. It is a moniker, it's a slogan, it's a word untethered to reality. Their policies cause the opposite of what they intend. And Ohio, by the way, was just picked by Joe Kernan on CNBC as the best state in America for business, which is why, despite your protestations about Mike DeWine, he's done a pretty damn good job as governor when it comes to middle class issues. I can't imagine a better part of the country to live in or a better part of Hamilton County than where I'm living right now in Madera / Sycamore Township, because it is safe, it is sane, there's plenty of shopping opportunities. I've never heard a gunshot fired as part of a criminal enterprise. Police and fire are readily available. And mainly I see moms and dads with strollers on sidewalks, safe as in their mother's arms. Go to St. Gertrude's, go to Madera, go to Indian Hill schools, go to Deer Park schools. You're in good shape. Students behave, it's functional. If you want complete dysfunction, go to a blue city and a blue state. If you want complete dysfunction, if you want partial dysfunction, go to a blue city and a red state. So Cincinnati, Columbus, and Cleveland have the blessing of being in a state controlled by the Republicans so they can restrain their most liberal, progressive, Marxist proclivities by holding them down just a little bit. So as the campaign unfolds the next 4 months, and here Democrats, Greg Landsman, et cetera, complain about affordability, affordability, affordability. Have the question ready. What are the 10 states in America that are the least affordable, and what are the 10 states that are most affordable? And what makes them, in both circumstances, true? And secondly, how is the city of Cincinnati, where Greg Landsman made his chops, how is he doing holding down costs in the city of Cincinnati? The answer is no, it's not happening. If a study would be done, as far as the 2.2 million people who live in the tri-state, of which about 300,000 live in the city, which is about 15%. Is it more expensive or less expensive to live in the city as opposed to outside the city, say in Delhi Township, run by Cheryl Seavey, or by Sycamore Township, run by Tom Weedman, etc., or by a small city like Mason? What's more or less expensive? And what's more livable as an American? The answers are obvious. So the lies will be told. It is up to you as an American to discern the truth. And taxing the rich, so to speak, produces less revenue for government because the so-called evil rich have the ability to move and shield their income. And so when City Board of Education wants to have an earned income tax, it'll chase more people away. As New York City has indicated, the top 1% of wage earners in New York City pay 45% of the bills. The bottom 20%, total 1% paid. And that's true of the IRS. As Scott Sloan has often said, the top 1% in America pay 40% of the bills, and the bottom 20% pay 1%. We already have a tax the rich program. Those are the facts. That's the truth. And the truth will set you free. If you want to live in an area that's very costly, move into a blue city and a blue state. If you want to live in an area that's more affordable, be in a red area in a red state, whether it's state of Wyoming or West Virginia, Ohio, Kentucky, Tennessee, it is less expensive. Don't let politicians lie and benefit by their falsehoods. Well, let's continue.

0: continue with more. On the other side, we have Dr. Alex McFarland and more. Bill Cunningham, the Great American, with you every day. 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
19: The different color noises, white noise, brown noise, pink noise. Brown noise is deeper, has lower frequencies, it's got more bass, minimalizes that higher frequency. Mm-hmm. And I didn't really know this, but apparently you can liken some of these to sounds in nature. And apparently brown noise is more akin to like a river rapid or a heavy rainfall or thunder.
20: Because there's also white noise and pink noise, you think brown noise is just named after the color brown. Wrong. There was a scientist named Robert Brown from Scotland.
19: White noise is used, aside from just sleeping, a lot of times with like noise-canceling headphones and stuff, mm-hmm. masking other sounds.
20: Pink noise is a little different. It's kind of like the compromise between white noise and brown noise.
19: As far as which one is best for sleep, there have been some very middling studies over the years. But at Oxford in 2017, they said that they fell asleep 40% faster listening to white noise, but their overall sleep was about the same.
20: Okay.
19: There was a study in 2017 from Northwestern of 13 older adults, and they said pink noise provided deeper sleep overall and improved ability to recall words.
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24: They handled them. They
0: built the camps, and detained them.
21: The U.S. military deployed on the streets of America.
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24: President Trump says he'll have really big news this coming week. This is the 1 o'clock report. I'm Matt Reeves.
25: It's really big news. It's really, really big news. And our country has to shape up.
24: Primetime speech is planned by the president this coming Thursday night. Not many details right now, but he confirms that election integrity will be one of the topics.
25: What we're going to be talking about Thursday is it doesn't get bigger, because without free and fair elections, you don't have a country. We'll be discussing other things, too, but it's going to be a very big announcement.
24: President has repeatedly claimed that the 2020 presidential election was stolen and rigged. MS Now is reporting the president will claim that declassified intelligence reveals a foreign nation's plot to interfere in the 2020 election. He will reportedly be joined by the FBI director and the Homeland Security Secretary, among others. Time to check the roads. Let's get the latest on traffic and weather together.
26: 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Well, no accidents on the board, but Norwood lateral eastbound 75 to Reading slows a bit with construction. Left lane is shut down, and we have work 275 east and west at the Indiana-Kentucky state line with work on the Carroll Cropper Bridge. My Brick Shrimp News Radio 700 WLW.
27: Now the latest forecast from the Jake Sweeney Chevrolet Weather Center. 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
28: Sunshine and heat are sticking around across the tri-state today. We'll top out near 91 this afternoon with heat index values in the mid-90s. An air quality alert is in effect, so limit prolonged time outdoors if you're sensitive to poor air quality. Isolated thunderstorms will return by Friday into Saturday and Sunday from your severe weather station. I'm 9 First Warning Meteorologist KJ Jacobs, News Radio 700 WLW.
24: Air quality advisory for the Cincinnati area, in effect, until midnight tonight. 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More sadness, the result of a traffic crash that happened a week ago in Florence. The Boone County Sheriff's Office's 12-year-old Camden Hunter died last night from injuries that he suffered a week earlier in that collision in Florence. The Sheriff's Office says the boy was in a vehicle driven by 75-year-old Shirley Haddon of Cincinnati, who also died, and another person riding along with them was seriously hurt. And according to witness statements and evidence, the Sheriff's Office is saying crash occurred when Haddon's vehicle was pulling out of a parking lot along Industrial Road and into the path of another vehicle, the driver of which was seriously injured. Gas prices have fallen in the tri-state overnight. Our average in Cincinnati is about $3.71 a gallon, according to AAA, and that is down about a nickel from yesterday. But the U.S. and Iran dropping bombs on each other could send gas prices higher, according to Patrick DeHaan with Gas Buddy. Says that increase could happen right away.
29: Motorists may go to work this morning with a lower price. They may see prices that are 15 to 40 cents a gallon higher on their way home from work today or even tomorrow.
24: Meantime, a big reversal from President Trump on the issue of tolls in the Strait of Hormuz.
30: President Trump is now backing off his threat to push for a 20% toll on cargo moving through the Strait of Hormuz in exchange for helping ships get through, instead claiming on social media that the U.S. would now have new investment and trade deals with Gulf allies. The reversal comes a day after the president said there would be a 20% toll on ships in exchange for safe passage, but he didn't explain how that would work. The president again claimed the Strait of Hormuz was open to all shipping traffic, despite Iran's claims that it had closed it. Karen Travers, ABC News, the White House.
24: News about the airline industry. An airline is offering a new seating option, but there may be a hidden financial incentive.
31: United's offering Economy Plus seats, a row with the middle seat blocked out. It'll be available on the new Airbus A321 XLR. Passengers will have access to a shared table that runs across the middle seat. The airline touts extra elbow room. There's also another motivation. By not selling these seats in these rows, United will not need to add a fifth flight attendant to these flights. So far, there's no details on pricing.
24: That's ABC's Brian Clark. It's the All-Star Break. Game is tonight in Philadelphia, and you can hear it on ESPN 1530. Reds' next game, Friday night in Colorado. 105, next news coming up at 1:30. 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
6: Hi, Billy Cunningham, the great American. One of my frequent guests is Dr. Alex McFarland, who co-hosts Exploring the Word on the American Family Radio Network. He's also author or co-author of more than 21 books, including the newly released 100 Bible Questions and Answers on Prophecy, a frequent guest all over the country. And Dr. Alex McFarland, welcome again to the Bill Cunningham Show. And first of all, Alex, I want to talk to you philosophically, if I may. Can you and I talk philosophically from 10,000 feet up in the air?
7: Let's give it a shot.
6: I have a sense that short-term America is going to be okay, but I also have a thought that long-term we're in serious trouble. The things that causes me to think dark days lie ahead is the massive debt that we've run up. Every day we borrow about $3 billion in brand new money. The interest on the national debt is well north of $1 trillion. By the time Trump leaves office, it'll be north of $40 trillion. After the next president comes, it'll be $50 trillion. We can't afford the debt. Secondly, our major cities are in complete collapse, whether it's law enforcement, lack of religion, whether it's the public school system, whether it's debaucherous misbehavior of the residents, etc. And thirdly, America is a great country because we're a good country. And when America stops being a good country, it will no longer be a great country. There's a question in there somewhere. Can you answer it?
11: Well, first of all, thank you for having me on. It's always a privilege. And, you know, you mentioned the national debt, which literally that is something I think about every single day. The national debt is at the highest level

0: is Greater Manhattan, is now in the hands of a Muslim Marxist. And so, look, we've had 6+ decades of the Great Society mindset of LBJ, entitlements, money. It hasn't helped poverty. It's only exacerbated it. The fact is, what you subsidize, you will get. And the Democrat Marxist philosophies of paying for illegitimacy, paying for lunches, and by the way, the state of American government-run education, that's a whole other subject, and we can certainly get into it. But look, where we've had free market, rule of law, constitutional capitalism, in other words, Republican-run cities, things have gone well. Where we've had socialist, relativist, lawlessness, government subsidies, entitlement programs ad infinitum, it's just not sustainable. And so those of us that care about the future of America realize that Democrat policies have done nothing but help destroy the country, and it can't go on.
1: It cannot, and I don't see any turn. When you subsidize failure, you get lots of it. In our major cities, instead of saying, okay, we're on the wrong path here, Chicago, L.A., San Francisco, just Memphis, Baltimore, New York, Boston, we're in the wrong path. Instead of saying, okay, we've screwed up, they dig deeper the hole. They've gone from liberal, progressive, to socialist, to Marxist, to communism, and there's no stop along the way. They keep going left. They don't say, we made a mistake. Mom Donnie is not going to say at some point, we made a mistake, we got to quit doing this. He doubles down on stupid.
0: Oh, yeah, exactly. Double down on stupid. I mean, that should be the theme of the whole Democrat Party. And, yeah, I think about Chicago, Illinois. Those of us that travel for a living, and, I mean, I interface with lots of business leaders, and I'm an author and a speaker. I mean, people do, during the mayor of, the previous mayor of Chicago, where at the baggage claim, I was there in O'Hare Airport, I saw it. People, homeless people were just all staying in O'Hare Airport. So those of us that travel, we were like, look, don't go through O'Hare unless you want to be panhandled while you wait for your bags. It smells so bad. And look, I care about, people that are in poverty, but the Democrat platform just subsidized poverty and encourage poverty. And, I would ask anybody, tell me what local, regional, state, or national, what Democrat policies have helped anybody? Just look at Obamacare. I mean, health care in America right now is abysmal. Costs are skyrocketing. Everybody's annual rates go up, up, up. And, Obamacare has just been a disaster, not only in its execution, but the substance of it anyway. Everything that liberal Democrats touch gets broken. And the American condition is infinitely, immeasurably worse off from decades of the corruption, the stupidity, and frankly, the treason that is the Democrat Party. And folks, I beg, look, I happen to like the president. I've met him. I think he's, we needed a human wrecking ball, and Donald Trump is the one God sent us.
1: Yep.
0: We needed a man of courage. But I would just beg all the listeners, please vote in the midterms. And by voting, I mean, in the name of all that is holy, do not elect Democrats if you care about the future of the country.
1: Dr. Alex McFarland, you talk about O'Hare when Mayor Lori Lightheed was there. And because there was public transit to O'Hare, it became a homeless center. Right now, New York Post has a story yesterday, a couple days ago, that talked about 37 blocks in Manhattan up by the USS Intrepid has become a homeless encampment. It used to be when Democrats were the mayor or Republicans, the police would clear

0: clear out the homeless encampments, send those individuals to jail and or to mental hospitals, or get them off the street. In Los Angeles right now, in New York, they provide drugs and clean needles for addicts to stay injected with drugs. They use dogs in Los Angeles to test the drugs to make sure it's not a hot batch. They're killing animals, fornicating, defecation, urination on the streets, a sharing of needles out in front of schools. It's complete debauchery what's happening in our major cities. And instead of mayors saying, we can't live like this, they want to incentivize more for the homeless, which keeps them drug addicted, on drugs with clean needles, handing out marijuana, et cetera, free to those who want to use it. What would the good Lord himself say about keeping a drug addict filled with drugs because government's paying for the whole thing? What would the Lord say?
1: The Lord would say that that's murder by the government. I mean, really, you know, I've got to say this. I lived for nearly 6 years in Charlotte, North Carolina. I was president of a small college in Charlotte. And in August of last year, it was so sad, this Ukrainian refugee had come to Charlotte, North Carolina. Now, this 23-year-old beautiful young woman was riding this light rail. And by the way, light rail is yet another Democrat waste of money, West Coast, East Coast. When I was president of a school in Charlotte, Southern Evangelical Seminary and the Veritas College, this thing about light rail came up. Now, there's downtown Charlotte, which is full of homeless people, and there's a subdivision several miles out called Pineville. So the Democrat leaders of Charlotte wanted to build this light rail that would go east and west, back and forth. Well, the people in the suburbs of Pineville, they're not going to ride some nasty, dirty, dangerous train. All it does is take it. It gives a free ride to take the panhandlers out to the suburbs.
0: Right.
1: And so the voters of Charlotte overwhelmingly said, light rail, nobody's going to use it. We don't want it. It got voted down, which of course the Democrats circumvented the will of the people and built it anyway. So an illegal alien who had been put out on the street by a Democrat judge multiple times, DeCarlos Brown stabbed this immigrant woman to death. And so sad, and it made national news. It was August of last year.
0: Yeah.
1: Zarutska was her name. But he had, you know, in the revolving door of the Democrat-led judiciary, you know, this multiple felon was out on the street. And so, folks, Augustine, 1,600 years ago, brilliant, brilliant thinker, he said a just law is two things. One, a law that is reflective of the character and nature of a just God. But then also a law, first and most primarily, must look after the welfare of the citizens
0: who
1: live under that law.
0: Yes.
1: And the last thing on the Democrat punch list is to act honorably and justly for the taxpaying American citizens. And so that's why I don't mind saying that Democrat policies, besides, you know, you've got people like Tim Walz and, you know, the leaders. I mean, we just don't have time enough to name all the Democrat leaders that are persons of no ethics, break the rules, perjure themselves, take money under the table. But their laws and positions and policies harm those of us that work for a living, are legal citizens, and pay taxes.
0: Absolutely. Dr. Alex Mifroner,
1: it's
0: treasonous, and what's happening to hundreds of men and women in the city streets, many of whom are black, and black Americans want effective law enforcement. You have a great posting about the Iranian worldview calls for a bloody war, and I also support the president greatly. However, when it comes to Iran, he thinks they're ready for a deal. It was cold, hot, cold, now it's real hot again. From my perspective, the Iranian leadership does not want peace. They're homicidal, suicidal, and what they want is war and to kill more people. And they have a different worldview. They don't want money, and they don't want a Trump building. They don't want a functional government. What they want is chaos and death, homicidal, suicidal, genocidal. And their worldview is to kill as many as they can, including fellow Muslims. That regime has killed more Muslims than anyone else. They want to kill and murder everyone. And so aren't we dealing with some unnatural circumstance when we assume the Iranian leadership, the Shias in charge, actually want peace to better their own people? Isn't that a misnomer?
1: Yeah, you nailed it. You nailed it. Here's what we've got to understand. And I will say this, having taught worldview, religious philosophy, world religions for nearly 30 years at the college and postgrad levels. The Islamic worldview is not like the Western worldview. And surely the president is wise enough to know this. I know he has to, you know, talk in the news about making a deal, but certainly Trump.
0: No.
1: And the intelligence around him knows this. The Iranians don't want to make a deal. I mean, it is a scorched earth mentality, you know, burn down the world for their false, just twisted Islamic caliphate worldview. 20 years ago, I booked Ann Coulter to speak at one of my conferences, and she said something that, you know, the snowflakes lost their minds. But she said regarding the jihadists, we have to kill their leaders and convert the people to Christianity. And everybody said, oh my goodness, you know, but that's really true. The Iranian regime that for 7 years, the one of the leaders that was killed back in February, early in this conflict, every day for 7 years, he had been on social media and on broadcasts saying death to Israel, death to America.
0: Yeah.
1: But these are not people. These are not people of good faith.
0: No,
1: and
0: no.
1: I've said this many times. The second worst thing that ever happened to the human race, second only to the fall of Genesis 3, the second worst thing that ever happened to the human race was the birth of Islam in 610 AD. Islam has spilled more blood, worse than even communism, I believe. And not only Western Jewish Christian lives lost, but Islamic Arabic lives mainly lost.
0: That I looked at Iran-Iraqi war, over a million. You can't negotiate with religious fanatics, religious extremists who want to kill you, and they think their goal in life is not to build but to kill and destroy. Well, Dr. Alex McFarland, we got to run, and your website's everywhere, and I love having you on to talk about perspectives on the debt, the Iranian crisis in our cities. And Dr. Alex McFarland, thanks for coming on the Bill Cunningham Show again. And we'll do it again, my friend. Thank you very much. Thank you for what you do.
1: You're a great American. Thank you.
0: God bless you. Let's continue with more. And that worldview is simply accurate. And there are many, many Muslims in America that don't adhere to that, but many do. And when you say death to America and death to Israel, that means they're going to kill you. And they've told you that. And they would do it given the opportunity. Bill Cunningham, News Radio 700 WLW.
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13: The final round of the Home Run Derby saw the Cardinals' Jordan Walker square off with the Phillies' Kyle Schwarber, and it was Walker who smacked 12 big flies to win the crown. The Midsummer Classic will take place tonight in Philadelphia. The two European powers, France and Spain, getting together this afternoon as the World Cup semifinals begin in Arlington, Texas. They'll start at 3 Eastern. I'm Frank Aaron.
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16: The president backs off a threat to charge tolls. This is the 130 report. I'm Matt Reese. Breaking now, the president was threatening to charge a 20% toll in the Strait of Hormuz, but he has reversed. And in a post to Truth Social today, says he made the decision based on highly productive talks with leadership in the Middle East. Instead, he's going to replace the toll with investment deals that various Gulf states make in the United States. And the president says oil is flowing like never before, thanks to what he says is, in his words, the awesome power of the United States military. This coming Thursday night, the president plans a nationwide address. And when asked about a preview, what's he going to talk about? The president at first refused, but then teased it.
17: Our country has to shape up. But that's what we're going to be talking about Thursday is It doesn't get bigger, because without free and fair elections, you don't have a country. We'll be discussing other things, too.
16: Here we go with a look at the roads for you. On this Tuesday afternoon, we have the latest traffic and weather together.
18: 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We do have Quebec near Queen City with a crash. Police on the scene here and construction slowdowns on Norwood Lateral East between 75 and Reading. 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
19: Another hot, mostly sunny day is ahead with highs near 91 and feels like temperatures in the mid-90s. The heat builds through Thursday when heat index values could approach 100+. Only a slight chance for an isolated thunderstorm, but better rain chances will arrive Friday as well as into your weekend. From your severe weather station, I'm 9 First Warning Meteorologist, KJ Jacobs, News Radio 700 WLW.
16: And right now in Cincinnati, 87 degrees. Air quality advisory in effect until midnight tonight. The levels of ozone in our area could approach or even exceed unhealthy levels. There is a sad update on a traffic wreck that already took one life, now has taken another. Boone County Sheriff's Office says 12-year-old Camden Hunter died last night from injuries he suffered a week earlier in a collision in Florence. Sheriff's Office says the boy was in a vehicle driven by 75-year-old Shirley Haddon of Cincinnati, who also died. Another person riding along with them was seriously hurt. According to the witness statements and the evidence, police say the crash occurred when Haddon's vehicle pulled out of a parking lot along Industrial Road and into the path of another vehicle, the driver of which was seriously injured. Got the latest on inflation this afternoon. That's pretty good news. The Consumer Price Index, which measures the price we pay for goods and services, came in lower than expected. It fell about a half point in the month of May, and that puts the annual inflation rate down to 3.5%. Columnist E. Jean Carroll has now received more than $5 million as part of a civil judgment that's being paid by President Trump.
20: 3 years after a jury found Donald Trump liable for sexually abusing and defaming E. Jean Carroll, her lawyer on Tuesday confirmed she received more than $5.6 million from the president. Trump has long fought to challenge the jury's finding, including unsuccessfully asking the Supreme Court to intervene, but a judge last week ordered that the money be transferred to Carroll after Trump fully exhausted his appeals. Carroll is still owed an additional $83 million from Trump for a separate defamation judgment, though Trump continues to appeal that case. Peter Harlambous, ABC News, New York.
16: Latest on Wall Street, the Dow's down about 48 points. NASDAQ is up 266. S&P 500 is up by 32. It's the All-Star break game tonight in Philadelphia. You can hear that on ESPN 1530. Starts at 8 o'clock. And the Reds, their next game is going to be Friday night in Colorado. 135. Next news coming up at 2 o'clock. 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
27: 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Next week on Netflix, Tuesday, it's a comedy special as Bill Maher accepts the Kennedy Center Mark Twain Prize for American Humor and the debut of the third season of WWE Unreal. Next Wednesday on Netflix, the premiere of the French action drama Elite Force, as well as the documentary film A Toxic Love Story. Next Thursday, the launch of season 2 of the Netflix romantic drama Ransom Canyon, starring Josh Duhamel and Minka Kelly. Next Friday on Netflix, the debut of the new comedy film 72 Hours, starring Kevin Hart and SNL's Marcelo Hernandez. Next Monday on Hulu, the 15th season start of King of the Hill. Next Wednesday on Hulu, the second season premiere of the Korean drama A Shop for Killers. Next Thursday on Paramount Plus, the 4th season launch of Star Trek Strange New Worlds. Next Friday on Apple TV, the debut of the comedy film The Dink, starring Jake Johnson. Next Friday over on Tubi, the start of the new adult animated comedy series Breaking Bear. And next Sunday on AMC Plus, the 3rd season premiere of The Walking Dead, Dead City.
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30: 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Coming up tomorrow, the other semifinal with England facing Argentina.
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34: Oh, right, guy.
0: I want to know how many people watch the Home Run Derby on Netflix. Did you watch it?
35: I don't have it. Do you?
0: I have Netflix, but I went once, but it's too hard to get there to Netflix. Oh. And then when you come out, got to go back again and do this, got to do that, hit this, put in the code, then you get. I said, to hell with it. So I said, but I guess that Kyle Schwarber had it locked up until the end.
35: Right. And so, Willie, let's see what happened here. The outfielder Jordan Walker
2: stage a dramatic finish, hitting six consecutive homers. He was down to his last swing, and if you're down to your last swing, you hit a home run, you keep going. So that's what happened. He hit a home run, then hit six consecutive to stun the Philly faithful, as Kyle Schwarber was going to be the next Todd Frazier.
0: Well, it's sad because the Philly fanatics were going crazy.
2: Right.
0: Suddenly, Jordan Walker arises like a tsunami, hitting six in a row.
2: Right, and then Walker wins with 12 homers in the final. Schwarber has 11, and Walker, he's making $799 million this year. He just walked away with $1 million.
0: That's terrible. Terrible.
2: All-Star game tonight at 8 on ESPN 1530. Of course, Chase Burns is there, not going to pitch. Rookie sensation Sal Stewart is there. Should be getting in probably about the fourth or fifth inning of the game.
0: What do you do now with Lodolo? What do you do with Hunter Green? Speculation this morning is the Reds are going to trade Hunter Green and see what Nick Lodolo's value is. What's his value?
2: Well, they can't do nothing with Lodolo. He's hurt for the next 2 weeks.
0: Got March. This began in March and also last year.
2: Pickle juice.
0: From Izzy's. Get some pickle juice.
2: Yeah, Big John, get some pickle juice downtown. Fuck. Or send it to Philly. Where's Lodolo at?
0: Colorado, I think.
2: Yeah, well, send it to Denver.
0: Do something, because right now it ain't working.
2: The number one pick in the baseball draft, Willie, UCLA shortstop Rock Kalowski, signs with the Chicago White Sox for $10.3 million.
0: How much?
2: 10.3.
0: As a first-round draft pick.
2: Hasn't seen a major league pitch in his life.
0: $10 million.
2: Also, Willie, the Frontier League, the Home Run Derby, takes place tonight at Thomas More Stadium.
0: Is that on Netflix, too?
2: All-Star game tomorrow in the Frontier League. The Florence Yuls will be hosting that action.
0: Does baseball know putting this thing on Netflix is not good for distribution?
2: All they went was for was money. The green salad of salvation.
0: Did money had something to do with it?
2: What do you think?
0: Probably not.
2: FIFA World Cup semifinals coming up today at 3. Fox Sports 1360, Mbappe in France.
0: Mbappe
2: will take on Spain. And then tomorrow, Kane v. Messi.
0: Kane, you like the big England. Red machine, Kane? I don't like England because of Northern Ireland.
2: England versus Argentina.
0: I guess I like Argentina, who lost the Falkland Islands to England. People are saying that England now has a goo-goo against Argentina because of the Falkland Islands.
2: Well, maybe they'll go to war again.
0: Yeah. Remember the Falkland Islands?
2: Yeah.
0: Certain armada went there, and Argentina grabbed the Falkland Islands, but Margaret Thatcher said, nah, ba ba na, nah, ba ba na.
2: Paul Skeens, Juan Soto, Bryce Harper, among the baseball all-stars who say the players will never agree to a salary cap, but maintain there's plenty of time to avoid a conflict that could shorten the 2027 season.
0: Wonder about a hot foot, Sonny, on that one?
2: Major League Baseball has garnered support from owners to allow big league players to participate in the Olympics for the first time.
0: 2028.
2: But. Hold up on that car, wise gentlemen. Disagreements with the players' union over hotel rooms, tickets, and mandatory participation agreement have complicated their involvement in the 2028 L.A. Games.
0: So right now, the Harper types are saying Soto types.
2: They don't want to stay at a Holiday Inn or Howard Johnson's.
0: They want to stay in luxury suites, have access to massage specialists, also hookers and more.
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0: By the way, did the Eagles name their rock group after Milford? Or did Milford name themselves after Don Henley?
2: I don't think the Milford gets enough credit for them being honored like that.
0: The Eagles.
2: Right.
0: Glenn Frey not with us anymore, but Don Henley's still kicking it, right?
2: Right, right.
0: So you think Milford named their high school after the Eagles or vice versa? What came first?
2: I bet you it was probably 50-50. I saw something today that I guess somebody asked Commissioner Rob Manfred if there is some kind of labor problem with baseball.
3: Oh, jeez.
2: Does he mind that DJT gets involved?
0: Get the Trumpster there. What did the commission say? Of course, he said, well, the president can do whatever the president wants to do.
2: Basically.
0: But the president is not going to allow Major League Baseball to go past, would say, tax day next year.
2: Correct.
0: Middle of April, if things aren't settled, here comes the Trumpster.
2: Bingo.
0: He's got
2: probably before that.
0: The B-1 bomber, the B-2 bomber.
2: He'll call the union, 1600 Pennsylvania Avenue, and baseball.
0: I don't think Clark's involved anymore with the union.
2: We're not leaving.
0: Don Fehr. Yeah,
2: he was a crook.
0: I kind of got bad feelings about all of it.
2: I think that they're going to go into the Oval Office and at it.
0: And
2: we're not coming out without an agreement.
0: We're going to play ball.
2: He took care of, he hadn't taken care of Russia or Ukraine yet, has he?
0: Well,
2: kind of.
0: In a sense.
2: What about Iran?
0: In a sense.
2: Didn't he stop a war in the Congo or something?
0: Yes, he did. Congo was having at it with Belize.
2: Baseball strike. Baseball could be next.
0: Well, he's got...
2: there he is on TV.
0: Got a road race happening on Pennsylvania Avenue coming up.
2: Freedom 250 IndyCar race.
0: And UFC.
2: For free.
0: Free, it's for me.
2: Free, you get in Washington in August.
0: Somebody,
2: the UFC was there. They're going to have an IndyCar race around the Lincoln Memorial.
0: Someone declaring, you know what, so-and-so's out of the U.S. Men's World Cup. No, they're not. He calls up what's-his-name that runs the whole outfit and our guy, what's it, Belusian or Beluga, whatever that guy
2: Taliban
0: was.
2: Taliban, or
0: gets,
2: whatever.
0: Taliban, he gets back in. Yeah. How'd that work, by the way?
2: Well...
0: Not good.
2: Not good. No.
0: Not good.
2: No, not good.
0: In fact, it was poorly. It worked bad.
2: Well,
0: but,
2: at least he played.
0: What did Manfred say when he was asked whether the Trumpster should be involved?
2: Kind of like you said. I said, well, you know, we're not at that stage yet, and we'll see what happens. But if the president wants to, I mean, he's going to do it. He's going to do it anyway.
0: Right.
2: And it'll make any difference.
0: No, he'll do it.
2: If
0: he's alive.
2: If they go out, that's it.
0: He'll trying to kill the poor guy. I mean, if he makes it 2.5 years... the over-under is not good on him living.
2: Well.
0: Because all the liberals, the progressives, the commies are after him. Iran's after him. China's after him. Russia's after him. Ukraine's after him. India's after him. Mexico has filed criminal charges against Americans for killing Mexican nationals who were committing crimes here. Everybody in the world wants Donald Trump dead. 2.5 years from now, let's see what happens. But Manfred wants a ceiling and a floor... But the players but no ceiling. They want unlimited money.
2: They'll never have a cap in baseball.
0: I don't see it. Marty Brenahan says he's a big fan, you know, of Don Fehr, all those guys. Brenahan doesn't think there'll ever be a cap or a floor.
2: They ought to look at the National Football League.
0: Well, they won't
2: see how that goes.
0: They won't do that.
2: Can't do that either.
0: Can't do that.
2: No, can't do that.
0: Can't do that. We have nothing. Can you imagine this town if the Reds go off for 2 or 3 months next year? It's not good.
2: Maybe, I guess, Tommy Thrall and Jeff Brantley will be headed to the minor leagues if they're playing. Marty and Joe did
0: maybe
2: when they struck.
0: Simulated games. We're going to simulate
2: Remember that?
0: Yes. They weren't happy about that either.
2: No.
0: And they had to simulate games. No.
2: Correct.
0: No. Not good. It's all bad, Segman. It's all bad. We need badly the Bengals. Bengals right now.
2: It's critical.
0: 2 weeks from now, summer camp starts.
2: Right.
0: We need the Bengals to start off strong, then get stronger, and march through the playoffs into the Super Bowl this year, Segman, which is in
2: Bengals. SoFi Stadium in California.
0: They got revenge against the Rams.
2: They got revenge on their mind.
0: Against the Rams again. They normally lose the 49ers. Let's have two to the Rams. It's unbelievable.
2: Hit it.
0: 2 weeks from now. Although it is. My friend Sean Hannity is looking better. He had some puffiness because of some steroid shots in his neck. But now Hannity is back.
2: That's good.
0: I don't know. And the Trumpster once again reimposing the blockade. Here we go again. Should have done this in March and said to hell with it. Get it over with. He wanted to pussyfoot around. Too much pussyfooting and not enough hard talk. I say hard talk and quit your pussyfooting. Would you agree?
2: Yeah.
0: Quit pussyfooting.
2: Yeah.
0: All right, so get me out of the studio. By the way, there was a conversation between Chase Burns and Kyle Schwarber about Schwarber.
2: Yeah, I'm sure.
0: Why you didn't join the Reds.
2: Yeah.
0: He said, well, number one, the green lettuce is salvation.
2: And that's probably where it ended.
0: An additional $30 million.
2: And something that Charlie Sheen used to say, winning.
0: And the other thing was winning.
2: Winning.
0: The other thing was, well, I'm in an organization now that's won a World Series title a few years ago.
2: And they're right,
0: there this year. And right. We have a ownership group more than willing to spend the money necessary to put a good team on the field.
2: Bingo.
0: And the judgment of the general manager that picks the right players. Now, the Reds have spent $150 million on four players that were completely irrelevant, such as Moustakas. Keep Brian Hayes.
2: Moose.
0: Throw him. How about Candelaria? Put him in the mix. Throw in Hunter Green if you want. Just the other three are $130 million. They spent $130 million on three
2: guys. Now they want to get Sal Stewart.

0: under contract.
1: Well, would you sign him? They offered the deal to Matt McClain. Matt McClain last spring
0: said
1: no.
0: Right.
1: He said no to $60 million. And now McClain should be in the minors. Is he in the minors yet?
0: No.
1: He should be.
0: He's hitting in the minors, but he's not there, no.
1: Is he above or below the Mendoza line?
0: I think he's on still on Interstate 75 someplace in Paducah.
1: So he's not
0: or
1: there
0: the Western
1: yet.
0: Kentucky Parkway.
1: And the Reds wanted to give him $65 million.
0: Oh, that's right.
1: Million.
0: He's on the injured list. Thank you, Sheriff.
1: He injures me another whenever guy, I look
0: another
1: at him.
0: Another guy's hurt.
1: Got a hamstring, got a lat.
0: Well, he's still hitting
1: flat
0: on the interstate.
1: Hitting about 190, I assume. I don't get it, Segman, but Sal, just call Sal. I like him a lot.
0: Right.
1: Let's get him signed. Not my money.
0: Yes, we'll see what happens.
1: But if you signed McClain for $60 or $70 million, how would that look now? I would say
0: probably
1: not
0: go
1: good.
0: Over real
1: not
0: big.
1: Not good. I got a text here from my friend Glenn.
0: Oh, boy.
1: Milford Eagle started in 1966. The rock group started in 1971. So
0: Milford,
1: Eagles,
0: the Eagles stole.
1: No, the other way around. The rock group, 71.
0: Right.
1: That means that the rock group took the name the Eagles from Milford.
0: I think you need to get you.
1: Let's get it done.
0: The Magic Man.
1: Get some money.
0: Scotty Crosswell and Ben Crump on this.
1: Let's get
0: class action lawsuit.
1: Let's get them done. Have the Eagles pay Milford a bunch of money.
0: Bingo.
1: For using their name.
0: Yeah.
1: Hotel California, etc. That's a good information. Segment, get me out of the Stooge Report, please. Coming up next is a guy named Dave Martz, M-A-R-T-Z, who says what's happening now with the heat is good for the environment. We should encourage more heat. Segment, get me out of the Stooge Report.
0: Willie, in honor of the heat outside and when you need Tempstar, quality you could feel, we leave you with the immortal words of the Stooge Report.
2: It's a great day to be a Bengal fan.
1: We miss him greatly.
0: We do.
1: We miss him greatly. What a great man. By the way, Darlene Graham, the sister of Lindsay, is being sworn in as I speak in order to take his place in the U.S. Senate. So, very sad day in Washington. You know, last time I saw him was in Dyersville, Iowa. I was there for the Field of Dreams with Karen Forgas. And we spent time together. I had him on in 1994, 95, 96. And I love Lindsey Graham. May he rest in the arms of God in a peaceful way. Bill Cunningham, News Radio 700, WLW.
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22: President Trump says he's got a better deal now than slapping a big toll on shipping. This is the 2 o'clock report. I'm Matt Reese. It won't be a toll, rather a reimbursement in the form of trade. The president reversing course today on how to handle shipping in the Strait of Hormuz. Yesterday, it was a 20% toll he was talking about. Today, it's something he says is even better.
0: The president said he heard from allies in the region and they proposed something else. Here's why he's changed his mind on this.
2: But we were doing it as a reimbursement. The Gulf states are going to invest a tremendous amount of money into the United States, and that was very satisfactory.
0: The president said he spoke to leaders of Saudi Arabia, the UAE, Qatar, Bahrain, and Kuwait, who all suggested to him that instead there would be trade and investment deals with those Gulf allies and the United States.
22: That's ABC's Karen Travers. The Strait of Hormuz, critical to oil shipping out to the rest of the world, and chaos in that region kills prices for gasoline in this country. Latest on what we're paying at the pumps. Gas prices actually fell in Cincinnati overnight, according to AAA. Our average in Cincinnati is about $3.71 a gallon. That's down about 5 cents from yesterday. By the way, the president plans an address to the nation Thursday night. One of the expected topics is election integrity. Now we check the roads for you. Latest traffic and weather together.
4: 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Accident still being cleaned up. Quebec Road between Fair and Westwood affected, with police on the scene. Freeways are in pretty good shape. We do have slowdowns in Norwood Lateral with the construction eastbound 75 to Reading. I'm Rick Schrempf, News Radio 700 WLW.
23: Now, the latest forecast from the Jake Sweeney Chevrolet Weather Center. 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
24: Another hot, mostly sunny day is ahead with highs near 91 and feels like temperatures in the mid-90s. The heat builds through Thursday when heat index values could approach 100 plus. Only a slight chance for an isolated thunderstorm, but better rain chances will arrive Friday as well as into your weekend. From your severe weather station, I'm 9 First Warning Meteorologist KJ Jacobs, News Radio 700 WLW.
22: Air quality advisory in effect until midnight tonight. Levels of ozone in our area could exceed unhealthy standards. 87 degrees is our temperature right now. And this news brought to you by the Low T Center. There's a sad update to a traffic wreck that already took one life, now has taken another, that of a child. 12-year-old Camden Hunter died last night from injuries he suffered a week earlier in a collision in Florence, which also killed the driver of the vehicle he was in, 75-year-old Shirley Haddon of Cincinnati. The president and CEO of one of Louisville's biggest companies, Brown-Forman, is retiring. Laxon Whiting has served in that role for more than 7 years and nearly 30 years with the company. Brown-Forman, of course, best known for making Jack Daniels. Tension is high now between the U.S. and Iran, but they were easing last month, and we found that the U.S. inflation rate dropped. Bureau of Labor Statistics releasing the Consumer Price Index for June.
25: The inflation rate fell more than analysts were expecting, 3.5% this June compared to last. At 0.4%, the month-to-month decline was the sharpest in over 6 years. The numbers are based on data recorded before the U.S.-Iran war heated up again, driving up prices. That will be reflected in the July CPI.
22: ABC's Jim Ryan. Let's check Wall Street now and reaction there. The Dow's down 55, NASDAQ's up 283, and the S&P 500 is up 35 points. We're in the All-Star break. The game is tonight in Philadelphia. It's at 8 o'clock, and you can hear it on ESPN 1530. Reds' next game is coming up Friday night. They're going to be in Colorado. 2:05, next news, 2:30. 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
30: Billy Cunningham, the great American, about a week or 10 days ago around the 4th of July, you may know there was a heat dome that set all kind of records across the nation. And I was in the environs of Florida. In fact, it was cooler in Florida than it was in Cincinnati, where I'm from. But the Midwest suffered high temperatures. According to the experts, it was the highest temperatures ever recorded. We had more disasters than ever before, and more are coming. And the predicate of that, of course, is man-made climate change, that the activities of human beings like you and I are fundamentally changing the weather for the worse. And so there's been testimony in the Congress from some about why that may not be the case. Of course, climate is changing. The climate's always changing. But the ability of human beings to affect the climate is somewhat different. Joining you and I now is Chris Smart, so chrissmartsweather.com. And Chris, a meteorologist, thanks for coming on the Bill Cunningham Show. And first of all, was my statement accurate in a sense that weather is always changing, the climate's always changing? Of course it is. But the measurable effects of human activity is de minimis at best. Am I right or wrong?
31: Well, hi, thanks for having me on. It's a pleasure to be here. And for the most part, yeah, I would agree with that. I do agree with the basic theory of global warming, in that if you increase the CO2 concentration from, say, fossil fuel burning, then that's going to have some radiative impacts, and that could have an impact on the global average surface temperature. Now, I don't put much stock into that value because nobody feels the global average surface temperature. You feel the local temperature outside. The temperature in Fairbanks, Alaska right now has no impact on me, but the temperature here in Huntsville, Alabama, where I'm located, now that's what impacts me. But all else being equal, CO2 is a greenhouse gas that should cause some slight warming in the atmosphere. However, there are so many other factors that come into play, such as changes in ocean circulation,

0: I'm in favor of clean water. I'm in favor of clean air. We had a pollution problem. Largely, that's been solved. The EPA did a great job in getting rid of, in the Ohio River, for example. I see fishermen at the Ohio River catching and eating fish out of the Ohio River. That could not have happened 20 years ago. In Cleveland, Ohio, the river caught on fire. That doesn't happen anymore. And so we have a cleaner environment than we've had. However, we also have on the other side, communist Red China and India. They're not paying much attention to CO2 emissions. Is that fair to say?
1: Yeah, that's fair to say. Exactly. We have had the air quality in the United States has never been better than it is today. You know, we've tackled a lot of the real pollution problems, you know, things like sulfur dioxide, things like fly ash, stuff like that. We've really cleaned the air. We've cleaned our water. There's improvements to be made, of course, you know, anywhere. But carbon dioxide is not a pollutant. It's an essential life-giving gas that is required for photosynthesis. And carbon is the building block of all life. We are carbon-based life forms. So this idea that is pollution and somehow bad for us at the concentrations encountered in the atmosphere is just silly talk. Yeah, carbon dioxide can be toxic, but we're talking at levels of 40,000 parts per million. Some mariners in the Navy are exposed to concentrations exceeding 5,000 parts per million, and they're just fine. Remind you, in the atmosphere, we're talking 420-something parts per million. It's very minuscule. It's not a pollutant. Even if it has a slight warming effect on the atmosphere, in my opinion, based on my assessment of the literature, the net benefits outweigh any potential cons.
0: Great. I listened to Joe Bastardi. He's one of the guys that you pay attention to. And you just said two things you said, Chris Martz, very important. We have the cleanest air in the United States ever been able to measure it. It's the cleanest now it's ever been. And secondly, there are benefits to CO2 emissions. Explain the benefits.
1: Well, one of the benefits, by the way, Jim Bastardi is a great friend of mine. He's a wonderful, wonderful guy and a great meteorologist. He's an absolute legend. Just thought I'd put that out there. But some of the benefits out there include primarily is the global greening. There's been a market increase in the average, the average leafy area, green area in the world. In most of the continents since the 1980s. This is based on NASA satellite estimates. It's scientifically proven because of the whole photosynthesis thing, which I just talked about, that if you increase the CO2 concentration, you're going to have more efficient plant growth, all else being equal. And this is why farmers pump CO2 into their greenhouses. Another benefit of it is that you have longer growing seasons, especially in places like Canada and the Corn Belt of the United States or the Heartland, where temperatures, you know, the winters, as you probably know, can be very brutal. So if you have longer growing seasons, you have longer warm period because of, say, a little bit of global warming from CO2 or whatever the cause. If you have a higher CO2, you're going to have longer growing seasons. So it's all the great benefit. You have fewer frost days because during the 18th, 19th centuries, there were a lot of crop-killing frosts in, say, April, even May, all the way down into Dixie, all the way down into Alabama, Georgia, Mississippi. There's records of there being late-season frosts that wiped out, you know, tobacco crops, that wiped out orange crops, and all that stuff. So having a longer growing season reduces the risk of that happening, and that's better, especially because of the fact that the population's grown. You know, so that's a great thing to have. There's a whole bunch of benefits that outweigh any cons. One of the biggest cons people bring up is this thing called ocean acidification. There's a couple problems with that. The ocean's not becoming acidic. It can't become acidic because of all the limestone in the ocean that sequesters the carbon. The second thing is that the coral bleaching argument that they bring up, well, coral bleaching is primarily caused by local changes in sea level with shallow reefs caused by changes in El Nino, La Nina. And you also have there is a man-made impact on coral bleaching that's bad, but that is mostly caused by some of the sunscreens we use have very toxic chemicals that are bad for coral. So when they leak off of your skin into the water, especially in high tourist areas, we've seen this in parts of like Mexico, Akumal, I think is how you pronounce it. There's a reef there that's suffering very badly because of all the tourists. It's a big tourist attraction in there. It's a big resort. But 10 miles away from it is doing perfectly fine. So that just proves that this is not CO2 that's causing this. So that and benefits far outweigh the cons.

0: in my opinion.
1: This is heresy. I can imagine you can't get any work at a liberal college or university. You can't be on any panels because you're expressing the truth, which doesn't fit. Isn't there too much money involved in causing global warming remedies and solutions? I talk about the homeless problem now and then. It's about $100 million a year business. And the last thing those homeless advocates want is to solve the problem. Then they're out of a job. And so if, in fact, climate alarmism works and you get paid to hold viewpoints, is that part of the problem?
0: That's part of the problem. The money has corrupted science. Now, I wouldn't say that money has corrupted all the scientists and stuff, because to be truth be told, the scientists, even though a lot of them at universities and the government positions, they make decent salaries. Sometimes they make really good salaries if they're at a prestigious university. But a lot of them aren't necessarily in it for the money. But the thing is that now the politicians and stuff, people like Al Gore, have made millions of dollars, hundreds of millions of dollars, tens of millions of dollars off of this, of these green energy solutions. But when it comes to the scientific community, there's actually a bigger problem that we have. And when it was virtually, when it was decided that virtually all scientific funding would be taxpayer funded, so that put Congress, politicians, in charge of apportioning and allocating that money to these funding agencies like the National Science Foundation and the Department of Energy, which also gives grants, and NOAA and NASA. And so when politicians are in charge of putting this money out there, then that puts policy goals in charge of where that money is going. And so scientists long ago, back in the 1980s, when the United Nations was really getting a grip on this whole issue, they thought this climate change issue is the perfect way to get their policies across, because the United Nations has this kind of anti-capitalist, anti-energy company, anti-fossil fuel industry motives. And so they want to implement policies that are going to achieve that. And the only way to achieve those policies is if you sway public opinion. So if you can sway public opinion saying that, well, the fossil fuel industry is creating all this carbon pollution, and I use air quotes there, well, then you can convince the people that these companies are bad, and you can vote for the politicians that can get these policies enacted. And so when you have scientists whose careers depend, their success in climbing the ladder to the in the universities or these government research positions, when their careers and their success, their ability to get published in a journal or collect accolades, awards from, say, the American Geophysical Union or American Meteorological Society, when their career success depends on that money, then that means that they know what they have to say in order to get that money. If the scientific community came out today and said, well, you know, there's no climate crisis, we were wrong, that money, their funding would disappear and they'd be out of a job.
1: So that's
0: a big problem we have.
1: Much like in the homeless advocates, you got to keep the problem alive to get paid. You have a posting. We got the dome is coming in a few days once again over the Midwest. Quote, you say what journalists don't want you to know about heat waves in July. Explain.
0: Yeah, so heat waves, obviously every summer we have heat waves. This is nothing new. And even though I'm only 23 years old, I understand, and as you do, you've been probably around longer than I, you know that it gets hot in the summer. It always has. This is nothing new under the sun. And if you go back and look at the weather records for the United States, going back to 1895, we have a pretty good record. Now, I get that the planet's billions of years old, but we have really good records in the United States going back over 130 years. And if you look at the average number of days per year reaching 90, 95, and 100 degrees Fahrenheit across the entire United States, average it per station, the number of hot days reaching those thresholds has decreased by 18% since 1895. And the number of 90-degree days, which I didn't even include in that chart, is down even further. It's down by over 25%. So we're not seeing this increase in heat waves. The hottest summers they've had on record were 1936, 1934, 1930, 1925, 1901, 1918, 1953 and 54, 1988. The most recent really hot summer, by all things considered, if you look at the June, July, August temperatures, not just little heat waves here and there, was 2012. So you have to go back over 10 years to really find something of that kind of magnitude. And you have to go back over 40 years to find something that's, you know, even higher and hotter than that. So this is something that we've been very blessed in recent decades to have pretty mild summers by all things considered by 20th century standards. If you look at the average number of heat wave days, you look at temperatures, if you look at each station's top 10% of hottest days in their period of record, then average it across the stations, there's been no increase in heat waves. one of my favorite scientists, Dr. John Christie at the University of Alabama in Huntsville, just published a paper and found that the number of extremely hot days, confirming my findings, have decreased substantially since 1899. So once again, we're not seeing these increases in extreme temperatures. My final point about the extreme heat is that 38 of the 50 U.S. states set their all

0: high temperature records more than 70 years ago. That's 76% of states.
1: So basically, there's a lot of money in climate alarmism. There's little money in the facts and the truth. When you say since 1895 that high temperatures have gone down on average by 18%, but someone poorly educated, someone listening to the mainstream media, and it's going to be hot this week, maybe in the 90s, 95-degree temperatures in the Midwest, because you don't have a lived history going back 100 years, you have to rely upon the media to tell you the truth about climate change and also about heat waves. And the fact is, we've had worse heat waves in the past than today. And the longer we live, the more air conditioning we get. Also, one other quick point, most of Europe is without AC. And there's large numbers of people who die in Europe because of the heat wave. But a greater, higher number die because of cold temperatures, correct?
0: Yeah. Oh, more than 9.5 times more people die from extreme cold exposure than do extreme heat. Extreme heat is actually humans' lowest weather-related risk. More people die in flooding. More people die from hurricanes. More people die from that kind of stuff. And in cold weather, it's the number one virtually everywhere. There are some places where extreme heat is the number one killer, but that's not the global thing, and that's not, you know, that's not the rule. It's the exception on different continents.
1: Well, you're making complete sense, which means the mainstream media won't pay attention to you. But ChrisMartzWeather.com, it's all there, all the information, many of your postings. You're a young feller, but let's face it, you come armed with the facts. And Chris Martz, once again, thanks for coming on the Bill Cunningham Show, and you're a great American. Chris, thank you very much.
0: Thank you very much.
1: And roll tide. Roll tide.
0: Absolutely. Roll tide.
1: God bless America. Thank you, Chris. The truth will set us free. It was much warmer years ago and a century ago than it is today. And a little bit of climate change upwards is a positive. The benefits outweigh the cost. How about that? 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
8: What's happening, fellow sports fans? It's Andy West. Let's take a look back on this day in sports history, July 14th. We'll start off today in 1985, where the Baltimore Stars defeat the Oakland Invaders 28-24 to win the USFL Championship. This was the third and final season of the USFL. Both teams had players who would end up in the NFL, like Bobby Hebert, Anthony Carter, Sean Landetta, Bart Oates, and Coach Jim Mora. The USFL did return to play in 2022, and in 2024 merged with the XFL to form the UFL. today in 2013, Jordan Spieth becomes the youngest winner of the PGA Tour in 82 years. The 19-year-old outlasts David Hearn and Zach Johnson on the fifth hole of a playoff to win the John Deere Classic. He's the first teenager to win since Ralph Goodall

0: took the Santa Monica Open in 1931. And today in 2015, Mike Trout became the first player in 38 years to lead off the All-Star game with a home run. And the American League beat the National League 6-3 to secure home field advantage in the World Series for the third straight time and 10th in 13 years. Trout also became the first player to be selected the game's MVP 2 years in a row.
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16: The musician announced a fall 2026 North American tour featuring his Alice's Attic setup that he debuted last year during a co-headlining tour with Judas Priest. The trek kicks off October the 27th in Clearwater, Florida, and runs through November the 21st in Reno, Nevada. Tickets are on sale now. I'm Mark Mayfield.
14: Netflix is casting a new series based on the popular board game Monopoly. 12 players will compete on a life-size town square and use strategy, alliance, and deal-making to buy up properties, railroads, and utilities and take home a $2 million prize. Monopoly is set to premiere in the fall of 2027.
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18: A reversal from the White House with the 2:30 report. I'm Sean Gallagher. Breaking now, President Trump of the 180 today backing off his proposal Monday to impose a 20% reimbursement from Gulf nations for U.S. military protection in the Strait of Hormuz.
19: The president said he heard from allies in the region and they proposed something else. Here's why he's changed his mind on this.
20: But we were doing it as a reimbursement. The Gulf states are going to invest a tremendous amount of money into the United States, and that was very satisfactory.
19: The president said he spoke to leaders of Saudi Arabia, the UAE, Qatar, Bahrain, and Kuwait, who all suggested to him that instead there would be trade and investment deals with those Gulf allies and the United States.
18: ABC News' Karen Travers, there were concerns that Trump's 20% fee on all cargo passing through the strait would cause gas prices to skyrocket again, as well as oil prices. But the administration is still planning to reimpose that blockade later today. Before Trump launched the war against Iran, the Strait of Hormuz was open and vessels moving through required no protection and faced no fees. Now the latest, traffic and weather together.
16: 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Accident still being cleaned up. Quebec Road between Fair and Westwood affected with police on the scene. Freeways are in pretty good shape. We do have slowdowns and no overland lateral with the construction eastbound 75 to Reading. I'm Rick Schrempf, News Radio 700 WLW.
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21: Another hot, mostly sunny day is ahead with highs near 91 and feels like temperatures in the mid-90s. The heat builds through Thursday when heat index values could approach 100+. plus. Only a slight chance for an isolated thunderstorm, but better rain chances will arrive Friday as well as into your weekend. From your Severe Weather Station, I'm 9 First Warning Meteorologist KJ Jacobs, News Radio 700 WLW.
18: And our current temperature is coming in at 87 degrees. As work ramps up to build the new Interstate Companion Bridge along the Brent Spence Corridor, that requires more closures.
3: Starting tonight at 11 o'clock, the westbound US 50 6th Street Viaduct exit to Guest Street is going to be shut down permanently. And then tomorrow night at 11, prep work will begin to block off the northbound 71 ramp to 2nd Street downtown, with that exit being fully shut down by Thursday morning. The off-ramp to 2nd Street will not reopen until the fall of 2028, but drivers will be able to take exit 1C to 5th Street and then take Race to get down to 2nd. 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
18: Cincinnati Public Schools has approved a budget for the upcoming academic year, roughly $635 million. This after having to cut over 100 positions within the district to help offset a significant shortfall, including 81 central office workers. The school board also delaying making a decision on a levy that would go before voters this November, which could provide millions in funding through either a property tax or earned income tax increase. They have until the first week of August to make a decision on that. The MLB All-Star Game in Philadelphia is tonight and this afternoon. The first FIFA World Cup semifinal is two favorites coming into the tournament meet in Dallas. Seg has more on that coming up in the Stooge Report. Currently on Wall Street, the Dow is down 15 points, but the Nasdaq up 286, the S&P up 36 points. Our next update is at 3 o'clock. I'm Sean Gallagher, News Radio 700 WLW.
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1: Softball, you bonehead! Oh, right, guys.
4: Right, so as we speak, Darlene Graham's been sworn in as the interim senator from the great state of South Carolina. There's going to be a quickie primary in about a week to pick a Republican nominee, and then there's going to be a vote taken in about 3 weeks. So by the first week in September, the Republicans will have a candidate to run in the place of Lindsey Graham. And until then, his sister, Darlene Graham, you know his story at all, Lindsey Graham. His mother and father die within 3 months of each other, the father of cancer, and they had a bar and a pool hall.
7: Yeah.
4: Then the mother dies of a heart attack. So he's like 20 years old, living in the back of a pool hall with his 13-year-old sister. And he decides to enter the military to get benefits, but he adopted his own sister so she could get benefits from him.
7: Right.
4: Worked his tail off, a bunch of jobs, military. She goes to work in high school, and he raised his sister, and just a good guy, and had that aortic dissection head on yesterday, a doctor from Christ Hospital. And when you get an aortic dissection, you better be on the operating table as it happens, because your aorta basically explodes, and that's a negative seg, man.
7: That is correct.
4: So we had on Dr. Dowling yesterday from cardiac care, and, you know, it's sad. 71 years old in good health, seemingly. According, I spoke to a U.S. senator, a friend of his, who said he was a regular guy when seeing doctors. He had relatively low blood pressure, and he was taking cholesterol medicine, and there was no indication in any heart difficulties. So when he got back from the Ukraine, one of the assistants of Tommy Tuberville, wanted to talk to Graham about something. So the assistant to Tuberville, UC football coach, everything's connected to Cincinnati, as you know.
7: Correct.
4: Contacted Graham, and he said, Graham said to the female assistant of Tuberville, you know, I have chest pains. I'm not feeling well at all. And she said, let me call 911. He said, nah, I got this hit with Meet the Press in a few hours. I'll do that, and my chest still hurts me. I'll go to the doctor after that. So she then called back to say, how you doing? Didn't answer. She dialed 911. They show up 30 minutes after the call in Washington, D.C. The door's locked. They call back to the captain. Can we break in the door? Well, okay, break into the door, and found him dead. So what do you do?
7: Great statesman, Willie.
4: Do you have your heart checked, Segman?
7: Yes.
4: Should I set you up with the Kariakas or not?
7: I think I'm okay.
4: How do you know you're okay? Do you have testing? Do you have cardiac care? Do you have low cholesterol medicine? Do you have low blood pressure medicine? 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
4: Sports! And if you go from an ordinary position in life and suddenly within a day or two, you're sitting in the United States Senate voting on yes. these issues, Darlene Graham's going to have a quick learning experience. Would you agree?
7: Learning curves very quick.
4: Quick.
7: All-star game tonight in Philadelphia, Willie. The action at 8 on ESPN 1530. Of course, Chase Burns and Sal Stewart are representing the Red Legs.
4: Is it on Netflix?
7: No, it's
4: can
7: on
4: I
7: Fox.
4: Can I watch it if I want to watch it?
7: Yeah, you can watch it. Frontier League Home Run Derby tonight, and also the all-star game as the Florence Yalls are hosting that. Major League Baseball gathering support from owners to allow big league players to participate in the Olympics for the first time. but the players' union has disagreements over hotel rooms, tickets, and mandatory participation agreement have complicated their involvement in the 2028 Los Angeles Games.
4: So the players that make hundreds of millions want to get their hotel rooms covered and have a per diem.
7: And they don't want to stay at Howard Johnson's and get that free food on Friday or
4: no buffet
7: at the Holiday Inn.
4: We got problems.
7: Paul Skeens, Juan Soto, Bryce Harper, among baseball's all-stars, say the players will never agree to a salary cap, but maintain there's plenty of time to avoid a conflict.
4: What about
7: that could shorten the 2027 season?
4: What about the Trumpster with the men's World Cup team? Could he get involved next year?
7: I would think
4: he better get involved now. Got to crack a few skulls.
7: Believe me, he's going to get involved. There's no doubt about that.
4: No question. He got involved in soccer.
7: Right.
4: He will be involved in baseball.
7: Could be involved in anything.
4: Yeah.
7: FIFA World Cup semifinals coming up today. Willie, the action at 3.
4: Who do you like?
7: Fox Sports 1360, France and Spain.
4: Mbappe. Who do you like? I think France is...
7: I think Spain.
4: I'll tell you what, I'll pay you Hot Fudge Sunday. I'll take...
7: You already owe me like three of them.
4: Let's go double or nothing. I'll take Mbappe.
7: Okay. I'll take España.
4: Mbappe.
7: And then the other semifinal tomorrow matches England v. Argentina, which means Kane v. Messi.
4: Who do you like in that matchup?
7: Messi.
4: I'm taking Messi. I'll give you Kane. I'm an Irishman. I don't care much for the English because they took six of our counties and refused to give it back. It's called Northern Ireland. I don't like that.
7: That was in 1875.
4: I don't forget those things, Segman.
7: Okay.
4: Like the IDF never, never forgets. And Mossad never forgives.
7: That's for sure.
4: If you don't forget and don't forgive and you're a terrorist, they've killed so far. Listen to these numbers.
7: Yeah.
4: 2,700 terrorists that perpetrated that attack on October the 7th, 2023. There's 500 to go. So they have
7: identified... Well, they're going to hunt them down. I mean, they're going to... Right. No.
4: And all of a sudden, your body temperature goes from 98.6 to 2,000 degrees. Which case, it's a problem.
7: Correct.
4: You turn on your car, guess what?
7: Kaboom.
4: Kaboom. Or you're walking down the street, and a 30-06 enters the back of your skull at a high rate of speed. Is that good or bad?
7: That's bad.
4: But suddenly, you have a little steak dinner, and suddenly, your stomach explodes. Is that good or bad?
7: That's bad.
4: How do you identify 3,000 terrorists that raped and murdered and microwaved babies to death? How do you do that?
7: I would say that Israel is going leaps and bounds trying to find people, and they have, and they will.
4: They'll keep looking.
7: Right.
4: AI and also photo ID.
7: Correct.
4: And now when they catch a few of them, they sing like canaries to stay alive.
7: Of course.
4: And then they say, this guy, that guy, this guy, that guy. Then they catch them. Some they simply bring to justice. I say kill. Others they capture and say, what did you know?
7: When did you know it?
4: And who did this?
7: Right.
4: And then they get more information.
7: They have a little friendly persuasion along the way.
4: A little bit of a person-to-person, man-to-man talk. And then those who raped women, beheaded men, burned babies in front of their parents, suddenly they're captured and all of a sudden they start talking. Would you agree?
7: Singing like a bird.
4: IDF never forgives.
7: Correct.
4: Mossad never forgets.
7: They're gonna, and nobody's going to tell them not to do it.
4: Well, I wouldn't.
7: No.
4: There's 500 more to go.
7: They'll get them.
4: Bringing them to justice, and they want to die anyway, right? They want it. They think by killing innocent men, women, and children, you go to heaven above and live with those 72 virgins. So Mossad says, let's arrange the meeting. Yeah. Let's get the meeting underway here.
7: Right.
4: And see what happens.
7: Right.
4: And see if God above really wants babies to be beheaded and women to be raped. According to these individuals with Al-Qaeda and the Hamas, that's what they think God wants them to do. Let's see who's right. Let's see who's wrong. You know what I'm saying or not?
7: Now you know what you're saying.
4: And secondly,
7: yes.
4: In about 2 weeks from now, all hell's going to break loose. As you may know,
7: Bengals training camp
4: begins in 2 weeks.
7: Okay.
4: Joe Burrow, who maybe could play for the Reds, and maybe De La Cruz could be a wide receiver for the Bengals. That's a different story.
7: Yeah.
4: About 2 weeks from now,
7: yeah.
4: If the Reds languish 8 games out of the wild card and say 46 games out of first place,
7: they're going to be yelling, sell, sell, sell.
4: There's a menu of players.
7: Like trading places.
4: That other teams would like Brady Singer.
7: Right.
4: They would like Suarez.
7: Right.
4: They would like Stevenson. We have a catcher down below, supposedly pretty good.
7: Alfredo Duno.
4: Alfredo chicken Alfredo. What's his name?
7: Alfredo Duno.
4: Alfredo Duno wrong. So that guy. And the Reds are going to make a decision now.

0: So about Key Brian Hayes. Many
1: See
0: clubs
1: what he's
0: want,
1: gonna do.
0: How many clubs want him, do you think? Well, the only untouchables, I think, are just call Sal, throw in Burns, throw in De La Cruz. Other than that,
1: could be up for grabs.
0: What do you got?
1: You better get yourself a roster.
0: Steers at the top of the list.
1: He's wanted by many teams, apparently.
0: Yes, and also Red starting pitching. Brady Singer, he's not under contract for next year. Lodolo had value, and now he can't keep his finger in the pickle juice enough. And then you got, what do you do with Hunter Green? He's on a friendly contract, but...
1: I don't know.
0: The guy this season has had one quality start. Of course, he's been hurt most. He's had one quality start this year.
1: Right.
0: And maybe... Two or three more, do you get rid of him? He's signed through 2029. The Reds have him for three more years.
1: Right.
0: Big decision to be made there. Plus, Pagan, I think, is gone. What about Ashcraft? He's not coming back.
1: He's still on the 60-day DL with his elbow or arm.
0: What about McLain on the DL? What about you get rid of... Who wants him?
1: I don't know.
0: What about Friedel? What about Friedel, Segman?
1: Friedel?
0: What about Friedel? He spent half the year in the minor leagues. He can't hit anyway.
1: I don't know.
0: And then they signed are they going to sign the Mueller pitcher, Matt Panatowski?
1: I haven't heard anything yet. I think he's got about another week or so to decide whether yay or nay.
0: Really? So yeah. If you're a 18th rounder?
1: I think it's a 20th or 25th or 27th.
0: You must choose and choose wisely.
1: Bingo, whether baseball or football.
0: Plus, according to my sources at Mueller High School, He may have some elbow problems, according to Mueller High School. I don't know if that's true or not.
1: Fit in well here.
0: Not sure. He'd fit in with the Reds, wouldn't he, if he's got on the DL?
1: Right on the bingo.
0: Come right here and be on the DL with the Reds. So I don't know what to tell you, but we got nothing but issues.
1: That's for
0: somebody
1: sure.
0: Who knows baseball, maybe you and I, ought to put together a roster the next 3 years. These are the players we want to be in our team. I think you want Sal Stewart at third. You want De La Cruz at short. I think you want Arroyo at second, then at first.
1: I don't know. No, he's on third.
0: Then you got catching. You got Trevino. You got Alfredo.
1: Right.
0: The outfield. Normally you get power from the outfield positions. Well, Where's the power? Marte?
1: Love and Bladea, if they haven't had those two guys.
0: They're gone.
1: Yeah. I mean.
0: They're gone. And how long would Tito Francona say, I've had enough of this. I've seen enough. Remember Marty used to say about Pot Roast Lou?
1: Correct. I've seen enough.
0: And at what point will Francona say, I've seen enough. Don't want to do it anymore.
1: Correct.
0: Then where do the Reds go? Back to Dave Miley. Maybe David Bell. He was with Toronto. Almost got a World Series ring, didn't he?
1: Yeah.
0: 3-2, two games at home.
1: Yep.
0: Winning late, Dodgers.
1: Yep. Almost.
0: So I'm saying, everywhere I look, I see nothing but issues. I know you see positivity. I don't. The most important thing that's happened 11 years ago was the Todd father,
1: right?
0: Todd Frazier winning the home run derby.
1: Yep.
0: Since then, things have not been good in River City.
1: Correct.
0: Would you agree?
1: Yes.
0: All right. Segman, get me out of the Stooge Report, please.
1: Well, you're not have a hot day here in the tri-state, and when you need TempStar, quality you can feel.
0: Get it right now.
1: We leave you with the immortal words of the Stooge.

0: Are you sure?
1: So far, it's been a laugh riot.
0: We got the Rocks coming up this weekend, beginning Friday.
1: Then they go to Seattle. Then they go to St. Louis on this next road trip. It's like the National Geographic.
0: Well, they go to Colorado, then keep going out to Seattle. On the way back, meet me in St. Louis. Then they come home.
1: To the Guardians with the Ohio Cup on the line.
0: And Pittsburgh.
1: Oof.
0: And Atlanta all at home, a little 9-game set. Then Washington there, the White Sox there. Then home with Miami and St. Louis, 4-game set.
1: Is the White Sox here or there?
0: White Sox are there.
1: Andrew Benintendi.
0: And then August 3rd is coming up, so the Reds have a decision after the Pittsburgh series, whether it be a fire sale or not, of your Cincinnati Reds. It's all bad, Segman.
1: See what happens, Willie. It's going to be interesting, no doubt about that.
0: No doubt. And we got, of course, the big news is 2 weeks the Bengals start with Joe Burrow.
1: Who day?
0: Picked as the 5th best quarterback in the National Football League. Number 5, Segman, you buy that?
1: No.
0: If he's healthy, I think he's top 2.
1: Correct.
0: It's him or him and
1: Allen.
0: I think that's about Mahomes.
1: Matthew Stafford?
0: Well, I mean, he's got a ring. Mm. Doesn't he?
1: Yeah.
0: Well, we'll see what
1: maybe happens. This will be the year to get one.
0: Get the ring this year for Joe Burrow. He would become a demigod if that happened. We'd be worshiping Joe Burrow.
1: Correct.
0: Along with his influencer. What's her name? Poo-Tang?
1: I don't know what her name is.
0: Pontoon?
1: He's probably changed girlfriends
0: influencer,
1: lately.
0: He could.
1: Yeah.
0: No question. Well, Segman, thank you. Let's continue, sir. With more. And the future of the Reds are on display at the Major League Baseball All-Star Game. And Sal Stewart and Chase Burns. So the Burns is not pitching. He's got a tight groin. Loosen up that groin, Chase Burns. Sal Stewart should play in like the 3rd or 4th inning. Do you agree?
1: Correct.
0: Let's continue with more. Bill Cunningham coming up next. Eddie and the Rock. 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
23: President Trump says he's going to have some really big news this coming Thursday night. It's the 3 o'clock report. I'm Matt Reese. Breaking now.
24: It's really big news. It's really, really big news. And our country has to shape up.
23: Primetime speech is planned by the president for Thursday night. Not many details released yet, but election integrity is expected to be one of the topics.
24: What we're going to be talking about Thursday is it doesn't get bigger, because without free and fair elections, you don't have a country. We'll be discussing other things, too, but it's going to be a very big announcement.
23: President has repeatedly claimed that the 2020 presidential election was stolen and rigged. MS Now is reporting the president's going to claim that declassified intelligence reveals a foreign nation's plot to interfere in the 2020 election. He reportedly is going to be joined by the FBI director and the Homeland Security Secretary, among others, on Thursday night. Okay, now the latest traffic and weather together.
25: 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Quebec between Fair and Westwood, accident being cleaned up. Montgomery between Sterling Bridge and Miami Avenue, an accident. 71 northbound Ronald Reagan Highway, that crash cleared. Traffic is moving better. I'm Rick Schrempf, News Radio 700 WLW.
0: Now, the latest forecast from the Jake Sweeney Chevrolet Weather Center. 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Together, let's drive.
1: Sunshine and heat are sticking around across the tri-state today. We'll top out near 91 this afternoon with heat index values in the mid-90s. An air quality alert is in effect, so limit prolonged time outdoors if you're sensitive to poor air quality. Isolated thunderstorms will return by Friday into Saturday and Sunday from your severe weather station. I'm 9 First Warning Meteorologist KJ Jacobs, News Radio 700. 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
2: Temperature's 88 degrees right now in Cincinnati. Air quality advisories in effect until midnight tonight. Got levels of ozone within our area that could exceed the unhealthy levels. And this news is brought to you by R&L Carriers. Another note on the weather, there's a dangerous heat wave in the Northeast and the Mid-Atlantic, and millions are expected to see temperatures approaching triple digits along the I-95 corridor through Friday. This latest round of high temps comes a little more than a week after the deadly record-setting July 4th heat wave hit the same region. Another person has died as a result of the traffic crash in Florence a week ago. 12-year-old Camden Hunter died last night, was in a vehicle that collided with another along Industrial Road. On July 6th, the sheriff's office, Boone County, says the boy was in a vehicle driven by 75-year-old Shirley Haddon of Cincinnati, and she also died. Gas prices have fallen in the tri-state in the last 24 hours. Our average in Cincinnati is about $3.71 per gallon. That's according to AAA, and that is down about a nickel from yesterday. But the U.S. and Iran dropping bombs on each other could send gas prices even higher, according to Patrick DeHaan, with Gas Buddy. That increase could happen right away.

0: Okay, apologies. Having a technical problem playing that information from Patrick DeHaan, but he was saying that as soon as today, we could start to see those gas prices skyrocket, and it could last into tomorrow. It is 3:04, and our next news is coming up at 3:30. I'm Matt Reese, News Radio 700 WLW.
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11: All right. Back with Eddie and Rocky. Only it ain't Rocky.
12: It's me.
11: I look over and I see the lovely Donna D.
12: Hi, Eddie Fingers.
11: We never get to see each other anymore.
12: We don't. Like, I've been all... You were on vacation for like 2 months. I was with
11: look,
12: Rocky.
11: I'm old.
12: You deserve it. I am not judging.
11: It is, but it's great to see you.
12: So
11: and Rock is starting to work on his ESPN stuff.
12: Yeah.
11: So he is down. I think he's in New Orleans.
12: Yeah, he's busy too.
11: And only Rock could tell me, dude, I don't like New Orleans that much.
12: He's the only one.
11: I have never been there. Have you been there?
12: I have not been to New Orleans. I have not. I've had chances to go and I haven't gone.
11: No, see, it's like I told him the other day. Look, if I was ever going to go to New Orleans, I should have gone there when I was like, I don't know, 30.
12: Yeah.
11: Because going there now, it's like going to Vegas now.
12: Yeah.
11: For one thing, Vegas is too expensive. And for another, me staying up until 2 a.m. drinking scotch at a blackjack table, bitching because I'm $300 down, ain't playing with
12: it
11: this kid anymore.
12: It doesn't sit well anymore.
11: No, it does not. I cannot digest it.
12: Nashville is just like Vegas now. I call it Nash Vegas, too. Oh, yeah, it's like sure. Crazy yeah. There, too.
11: Well, we're trying to track down our guest right now, Ray Trevino, RT, our old buddy from Tecos Country Energy. And the price of gas, as we know, Donna, is going to, as of now, it's going to skyrocket.
12: It's going up and up again.
11: I was driving around today, and I'm just noticing gas prices because I knew we were going to do this. And last week, Deb said she saw someplace yesterday. She was, I forget where she was. But said she, gas was like $3.20 a gallon.
12: Wow.
11: I was like, well, don't get used to that.
12: Yeah, not in my neighborhood. It wasn't. Well, yeah.
11: And what's going on. And we're going to get back into those $4.28 and all that kind of stuff again. And, are we going to handle this well?
12: You know, when gas prices go up, everything goes up. And right now, everything's already expensive. And we're talking about, you know, airfare, you know, if you're flying anywhere or, right. I mean, groceries, period, anything. And it's this war with Iran that's having these price hikes.
11: Well, I want to get our guy on here. We talk to him all the time. And I think what's going on here is these guys are all out west, and some of them can't quite figure out the time difference.
12: Yeah.
11: Oh, you're calling me at 3 o'clock?

0: yesterday. We're slowly tapping out our national reserve to try to keep the prices down. Now, how long can that go on for? You know what I'm saying?
1: Yeah. I mean, this is a scary thought.
0: And something's got to give. I don't know what we're going to do with these guys. I don't know. How do you get out of it? Are we in a situation here that, like, sooner or later, we're just going to, like, okay, we mucked this up. Let's just let's move along and go. All right, we have our guest, so you don't have to listen to us prattle.
1: We have an expert on this now.
0: Let's get to our guy Ray Trevino. RT, welcome back to the program.
2: Oh, thank you guys for having me. It's a blessing.
0: So RT, Donna and I were just talking. I'm not working with Rocky today. I'm working with Donna. And we're just talking about what do we have to look forward to as far as price bumps go? Because, I mean, this thing seems to be never ending. And the Strait of Hormuz, as we know, is just is a mess right now. And we've talked to you before, and you always kind of calm us down a little bit and say, we've got the product. It's a matter of getting it refined and on and on and on. But with this thing ongoing and with no end in sight, what are we looking at here?
2: You know, that's a great question. And of course, if I had the crystal ball, I would definitely share it with you guys. But what we're seeing right now is an ideology in the Middle East that needs to be removed. Iran is a bully, and that the Strait of Hormuz, they seem to think that they control it. The good thing is, countries like Saudi Arabia, Qatar, the UAE, they are building pipelines and finding other ways to move their oil, which in the long term will bring the prices back down. And that is what we will see. The question again is, for how long? With what we see going on right now, we're at about $80 oil today. And I do expect it to stay between $80 and $90 oil. That being said, y'all, $80 oil is the sweet spot. That's where we need to be for the economy to continue to thrive. I think gasoline prices will go down to about somewhere between the $2.50 and $3 mark. And the Americans can continue to grow and not be strapped at the gasoline pumps.
1: Oh, man, that would be really good. That just hearing that, you're right, is calming. Do you think Iran is ready, though, to take down the global economy because of this war? I mean, that's what they're doing.
2: You know, I don't see Iran having any time. That's a great question. That really is. God willing, and again, you know, take everything I say with a grain of salt, but God willing, Iran does not have that kind of power to take down the global economy. We are the United States of America, y'all. We produce the most oil in the world. And here in the great state of Texas, we produce over 6 million barrels a day, which is more than several of the OPEC countries. And when we now see the UAE leaving OPEC, that shows now that OPEC does not have that stronghold that it once had. So when you ask that question about the global economy, maybe you're talking about the gas shortage of the 1970s.
0: Sure.
2: At that time, the Middle East had 50% of the access oil in the world. Damn. Today, they have less than 10%.
1: Okay.
2: They do not have the power that they once had.
0: So, RT, what do you, as far as our reserve go, when are we going to get that new refinery online here? Because I keep reading about it, I keep hearing so much about it, that we need more refining capacity. How close are we to having more refining capacity online?
2: We are, every day we're getting closer. Again, here in Texas, we are building the first refinery in several years right now. And the great part about that refinery, as we've talked about before, this refinery is going to produce and refine all Texas oil, or all American oil. It's going to be able to refine and process that sweet tea, that sweet crude that we have. And that's huge, because here in America, we can only process 25% of all oil, because most refineries have to use that, literally the dirty crude from other parts of

0: the world.
1: And where does our refined oil come from?
0: You know, when we get all this oil, we're getting it from places like the Middle East and now from like Venezuela and Brazil. And so this is all the oil that comes in to America that we refine. And with this new refinery being built and with this pro oil administration, we could also see several more permits be processed before the end of this term.
1: And how long does it take to put together one of these refineries? I mean, from ground up to actually, you know, turning the switch.
0: No, that's a great question. The average is 10 years from getting the permits. And that's what this president has done, is streamlined and removed the red tape for a lot of these permits so that we can become truly energy independent.
2: So how worried are you in terms of this going sideways? Eddie and I were just like, you know, cost of gas, the groceries, everything gets more expensive when gas goes up. You're saying it could be $2.50 to $3 a gallon. That sounds good to us. Are you looking at how far, or what if it goes sideways, what will happen?
0: That's another good question. There's a good chance. So right now we're watching the physical price of oil versus the paper price of oil. All the oil that is coming from overseas is anywhere between $25 to $50 more a barrel than the paper price that Wall Street deems valuable. And at some point, that is going to have to come back and match. And usually in those circumstances, we're going to see the higher oil prices. So I do not think we're unfortunately out of the woods. I think we are. I think we see a clear path. However, during this conflict, I do think it's going to continue. But then to talk about the paper price of oil, oil's only at $80 today. So that shows that Wall Street is not as concerned as they were about the conflict in Iran. And keep in mind, we have several conflicts going on around the world. And if this would have happened 15 years ago before the shale revolution, we would definitely be at $100 oil right now. So it is because of the hardworking men and women that prices are where they are, because they could be a lot higher. So they are very low considering the Ukraine war. Our brothers and sisters are continuing to fight in Israel. And of course, then Iran.
1: So, RT, before we let you go, one more thing. Look into your crystal ball and tell us, where do you think that oil is going to be by the barrel by the end of the year? Are you, do you think that sweet spot of $80 maintains, or are we looking at, hell, who knows?
0: Yes, a lot of experts are thinking we're going to be somewhere between $80 and $85 oil for the rest of the year and probably average that $80 to $85 oil. So that's good news for the investors, shareholders, and stakeholders. And again, if we can minimize what's going on, not minimize, I'm sorry, if we can get rid of the issues in Iran and actually get a good global citizen out of them, then we will see the prices only go down even more, and then we'll be able to only continue to produce and get back to stability around the world.
1: All right. With that, Bray, we will let you go, buddy. Thanks so much.
0: Hey, thank you guys very much.
1: Ray Trevino, Pecos Country Energy down in Texas.
2: He did make me feel better.
1: Well,
2: talking to you, Eddie, I was scared.
1: You know, I'm doom and gloom guy, but
2: he put a nice spin on it.
1: He does put a nice spin on it because that's what he does for a living. Yeah. But, you know, hey, look, but I totally love that question you ask. Like, let's look at what could possibly happen.
2: Mm-hmm.
1: What is the ultimate bad news here if there were to be that? And I, you know, knock on wood, nobody wants to deal with that kind of situation. But what could be the outcome of all this? But right now, I mean, everybody, you know, when pros like that tell me that, hey, we're looking at pretty much the status quo for the rest of the year, I'm going
2: to
1: believe him.
2: Yeah, I'm choosing to believe him versus the collapse of the global economy. Boom. That would be hard.
1: That would be tough. With that, we check in with traffic and weather. What is going on?
3: Don't you think every state should have their own refinery?
1: Right.
3: Every state. Why not? Come on now. We wouldn't have these issues.
2: Right.
1: Correct, sir.
3: 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Well, 275 northbound after Beachmont. We have this right lane blocked with the accident police on the scene. And then 74 westbound, 275 to Cleves-Hamilton. It's about a five-minute delay. We have a breakdown. The right lane is blocked. Round Bottom at Edwards. That's fallen power cables that are causing delays. I'm Rick Schrempf, News Radio 700 WLW.
1: The forecast from a 700 WLW Weather Center for tonight. Clear skies and low of 74 tomorrow. Sunshine and the high of 94. It is 91 now. 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
18: 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And Amanda Knox joins Bobby Cass to talk about surviving prison and life nearly 20 years after being wrongfully accused.
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20: 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A black man from the projects comes forward with information about the case.
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20: 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Lee Harris is sentenced to 90 years.
23: I get 90 years for killing somebody I have never seen.
20: Behind bars, Lee finds an unlikely ally in his cellie, Robert. The pair are like chalk and cheese. There's no way their paths would ever cross on the outside. But as a fellow inmate, Robert sees through the lies and vows to do the unthinkable. Clear Lee's name.
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29: Just before midnight on Saturday, February 19th, 2005, Danielle Imbo and her friend Richard Patrone left a crowded Philadelphia bar. The two 30-somethings planned to walk to Richard's truck and drive home, but they never made it.
30: It does not make sense. It's like they literally vanished.
29: The two were never seen again.
31: Not just them, but a truck disappeared into the ether.
29: Was it an accident, or were they murdered?
32: No one had a motive to kill them.
29: Those same questions frustrated law enforcement. The FBI called it murder for hire.
30: Who killed these two individuals, and how did they get rid of them?
33: Both of them weren't the target. One of them was the target. The other one was wrong place, wrong time.
29: But which victim was the intended target, and why?
32: It was definitely murder for hire for Danielle, not for Richard.
30: You're right, it could be. But it also could be something your son did, too.
32: No one was looking to kill Richard. No one.
30: He's your son. And in your eyes, he's innocent. But in my eyes, he's just some guy my sister was with.
29: Fingers were pointed, allegations were made, and lines were drawn.
30: That drove the wedge between the families.
29: What happened to Danielle and Richard?
34: I think that whatever happened to my dad and Danielle.
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36: New scrutiny of how immigration enforcement is being conducted after more fatal shootings. With the 3:30 report, I'm Sean Gallagher. Breaking now. The Trump administration has ordered a temporary suspension of most vehicle stops by ICE agents. This after agents within a six-day period have shot and killed two men in traffic stops, one last week in Houston and the other Monday in Maine. One a Mexican immigrant and the other a Colombian national who had a U.S. work authorization and social security number. Both were also not the target of ICE operations being conducted. Body cameras were also absent in both incidents, which follows other fatal ICE-related shootings that have gained national attention.
37: At least nine people have been killed during immigration enforcement operations under the second Trump administration. At least five of them fatally shot, including U.S. citizens Alex Preddy and Renee Good, earlier this year in Minneapolis.
36: ABC News' Victor Okendo, Minnesota prosecutors Monday announcing that they had finally obtained key evidence in the fatal shootings of Good and Pretty back in January. Now the latest, traffic and weather together.
0: 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Couple of issues. First, 275 northbound after Beachmont. It's the right lane blocked with an accident, and police are there. Breakdown on 74 westbound between 275 and Cleves-Hamilton. Our right lane is blocked, and we have fallen power cables on Round Bottom Road at Edwards blocking the roadway. I'm Rick Schrempp, News Radio 700.
35: Here's the latest weather forecast from News Radio 700 WLW.
1: Another hot, mostly sunny day is ahead with highs near 91 and feels like temperatures in the mid-90s. The heat builds through Thursday when heat index values could approach 100+. Only a slight chance for an isolated thunderstorm, but better rain chances will arrive Friday as well as into your weekend. From your severe weather station, I'm 9 First Warning Meteorologist KJ Jacobs, News Radio 700 WLW.
36: Currently 88 degrees. 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Health officials in Hamilton County say the number of cyclosporiasis cases have gone up. There have been 16 total cases, 10 of which are confirmed, one probable cause, and the other five said to be suspected cases. The illness caused by a microscopic parasite that is normally transmitted by eating produce that has been contaminated, and that can lead to severe diarrhea, among other gastrointestinal issues. Close to 7,000 cases have been reported nationwide, with most of them seen in Michigan. People are advised to properly wash their produce before eating it. In Kentucky, a new law taking effect today allowing those as young as 18 to carry a concealed firearm. Before that new law, those 21 and older were only allowed to carry a concealed weapon, but House Bill 312 now allows those ages 18 to 20 to do so. If they're legally allowed to own a gun, those individuals can now apply for a provisional concealed carry deadly weapons permit from the Kentucky State Police or sheriff's offices in the state, but the applications are not expected to be ready until mid-September.
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2: 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Frontier League Home Run Derby set for tonight at Thomas More Stadium. Florence Yalls are hosting the All-Star Game tomorrow night. 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
36: And in that World Cup semifinal in Dallas, it's Spain out to an early 1-0 lead on France. Spain's goal coming on a penalty in the 22nd minute. This is the first time that France has trailed in the World Cup. Final half hour trading on Wall Street. The Dow currently up 58 points. NASDAQ up 271. The S&P up 35. Our next update is at 4 o'clock. 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
11: Wait!

0: back on the Eddie and Rocky Show. Rocky out today. Donna D is sitting in.
1: I told him to pack it. We have not been together, Eddie, for a while. So you've I said, Rocky, beat it.
0: You've been working with him a lot.
1: I have.
0: I can't remember the last time you and I worked
1: together. It's been months.
0: So, but your real job, you travel a lot. We're going to be talking about that. We're tracking down Tanya at work right now. But you travel a lot.
1: I do. Probably once a month, at least. Sometimes twice a month.
0: Does it ever get old and annoying, or you just kind of, it is what it is?
1: Well, I used to really be afraid to fly. I hated it. I hated the way I felt. I felt sick about it. But now I just, when you do something consistently for years, it's easier. It gets more, you know, it gets lighter in terms of knowing what to pack, where to go, how to do it. You know, you're going to, you know, have a layover. So it doesn't bother me as much as it used to.
0: Well, here to discuss, because she's a world-renowned world traveler. And now, when you got this kind of yank, you can go wherever you want to, whenever you want to. She is the self-described queen of Cincinnati media. She is our good friend.
1: Look at this intro.
2: Self-described? This is what you want to self-describe?
0: I hope you didn't. I was hoping you didn't hear that. From WCPO 9 News, our good friend Tanya O'Rourke. So,
2: hey, guys. How are you?
1: Hi, Tanya.
0: So Tanya, you know Donna, obviously, but we're talking, we're going to be talking to Alex Stone from ABC in a little while, and this new, the newest upsell, that's everything with airlines now is upsell.
2: Of course it is.
0: You want a bag of peanuts? $5. Do you want blah, blah, blah? You want to put
1: extra baggage?
0: Right. Anything and everything. And now they're talking about, and we'll get into the ins and outs of it with Alex. You can pay to keep the middle seat open next to you on a plane. Because,
2: oh, my gosh, that sounds like heaven.
0: Right. Exactly. Now, you know, you fly a lot. Donna, obviously, in her real job, flies all the time. I fly a fair amount. Now, what are your pet travel peeves? I mean, okay. do you and your hubs always travel 1C? You don't have to worry about it. What's the deal?
2: Okay. The pet peeve is him.
1: that annoying partner you have to travel with.
2: Yes, and here's why. Because he likes to be on an aisle. So, you know, he gets like a little claustrophobic if he's by a window. Mm-hmm. So, it doesn't matter. I can't be on the aisle. He can't be at the window. Well, I can be on the aisle, but he wants to be on the aisle. And he doesn't want to be at a window. No matter what, it just means that I am in a center.
0: Oh, yeah.
2: All the time. And it's such a bummer because he's not the person sitting next to the person who, you know, is either a lovely human or not so lovely human. You just don't know what you're getting. But I'm always stuck in the middle. Stuck in the middle. I have to go to the bathroom. I got to get out. You know, it's fine. I'm the middle seat person. So if I could pay to not sit in it, that's a thing. It's going to, but it's just adding more cost. It is not cheap to fly anymore.
0: Correct.
2: And it's so ridiculous. But that drives me out of my mind. And I say it all the time, like, why do I have to sit in the middle? And he's like, because you're little compared to me.
1: You're taking one for the team, Tanya.
2: I think so. I think I should get like, you know, pricey jewelry or something as you I don't know.
1: So, like, at least a foot massage.
2: Sort of, like, pat on the back or something. Yeah, like, gosh, thanks for being a good sport. So,
0: well, see, pretty soon he can pay to not have you sit there. Right. He can make you sit between some other two people.
2: You know, we were going to go to overseas this fall, and we were like, it's really expensive. It is like, it's the cost of flying this. Right. And so I was looking at, well, what if we bought three? Because I was like, I can't sleep on a plane. Can you sleep on a plane?
1: I cannot.
0: No, I can nod off, but I can't sleep.
1: No, I hardly do it in a bed. I'm so sleep deprived.
2: like, I have to lie down. Yeah. I have to, like, be horizontal. I cannot keep sleeping, sitting up. I don't know. That's a gift that people are given, and I didn't get it. But I thought, actually, about buying 3 seats so that I could lay down and use my husband as a pillow. Yeah. And then, you know, then I could maybe sleep for this 8-hour flight or whatever it is going to be. So that would actually work out great for me. If you can, because I guess, do they make it less expensive to buy the middle seat, though? Or is it still the cost of ticket?
0: If it's full price. But see, here's what's got to happen. You got to make the old man spring for those Delta One seats where they get. It's funny. The reason I bring that up is we have some friends. He's from New Zealand, and his wife is from here, and they moved back to Australia. And the last time I saw him, she's like, when are you guys going to come and see us? And I said, Anna, I think my days of traveling for a day and a half to get to Australia are over. I mean, you know.
2: That's a long time.
0: But check this out. Well, she's a doctor, and he was some kind of, design consultant for this big firm. Maybe they got a little money. And my old frame, I can't sit in a seat. And I was like, I looked at it. It's like $18,000 a piece.
2: Oh my gosh.
0: To fly first class to Australia. Yeah. She goes, well, we do it all the time.
1: Oh, whatever.
0: Right.
1: Whatever.
0: Right. I'm like, well, God bless your heart.
1: If you want to pay my tickets. Yes, exactly. There's a pet peeve. First class sometimes. I was gifted gold by a friend of mine because when you get to that status, I had it for 1 year and you have to start back over again. Yeah. So when you have gold on Delta and then you go back to silver medallion or whatever, that's a bummer. That is
2: oh, really? So what's the difference. Like, what is the major difference?
1: So the major difference is I was bumped up to first class all the time.
0: Yeah.
1: Now, oh my God. Now I get Delta. I'll get like an exit row, which is I'm fine with that. But they'll give me a Delta Comfort, but it'll be a middle seat, and I'm like, no,
2: middle seat.
1: I would take my. I'm happy with my aisle exit. I'm good.
0: Well, Tanya, yeah,
2: exit rows are great.
1: Yeah, they're great.
0: I don't want to be all Bruce Willis diehard here, be a fly in the ointment. But I just got a message from your husband. Aww. And he says, she's half my effing size! !! So, ergo, you sit in the middle.
2: So I have to sit in the middle?
0: Yeah, because he's a bigger guy, so he can sit on the aisle.
2: Well, that is nonsense, because his argument is always, well, you can lift the little arm so that we can, like, you can scoochie in or be more comfortable.
0: Right.
2: And I'm like, well, you can do the same thing if you're in the middle. Why do I have to be the one always in the middle? I'm like monkey in the middle all the time.
1: You know what you can do, Tanya? You can get aisle seats across the row from each
0: other. That's what Deb and I do. Yeah.
1: Do you
2: really do that?
1: Yeah.
0: Yeah.
2: Does that feel slightly like getting divorced or something?
0: You can reach across and hold hands if you want to, God's sake.
1: You're not that far from each other. You're in a tube.
2: I mean, we're kind of separating. It's a trial separation for a 3-hour flight.
0: Tanya, you're sitting 2 feet away from each other. You're not in another county.
2: I'm just asking, does it kind of give that vibe? It does. You do it. So
1: it
2: clearly
1: does.
2: Not.
1: It gives it a little vibe. It does. I hate when those guys get stuck in the middle seat and they've got these long 6 foot something guys in there, and their knees touch the back of the seat.
2: Huge.
1: Compassion. I don't know how they do it. I have no idea how they do it because I get claustrophobic too.
2: Do you hate the kid who's behind you kicking your seat all day long? Like, that, or they're talking super loud behind you and you're like, normal voice.
0: Let me tell you something. I've talked about this before. The word, and it's coming. We all know it's coming. But if they let people talk on their phones on airplanes.
1: I'm never traveling
0: again. Life is going to become really confrontational on airplanes.
1: And it already is.
0: Right. Because people are going like, oh, people will mind their manners. And but are you kidding me? They don't do that now.
2: They sit on our front porch every night, you know, when it's nice that we sit on our front porch.
0: Sure.
2: And people walking down the street are on their phones and they're talking so loud and they're having this huge conversation. And they're like, guys, like, I think people lose track of their audio and their vocal levels at that point. I don't know what happens to people with that.
0: Well, you see, it happened by, you know, walking through, I stopped by Kroger today to pick up a couple of things. And I'm walking through there, and I've complained about this before. But this lady is standing right behind me, and all of a sudden she's talking real loud and a very aggressive. I was like, what did I do? I thought she was yelling at me. No, she's on the phone bitching about something to her friend.
1: Yeah. People have no awareness. It is uncomfortable. And if you're saying it's coming with talking on phones on planes, I pray that you are so wrong. I can't imagine. Oh, my gosh. I can't imagine that.
2: And do you imagine the stuff you're going to hear? You're like, I don't need to know this ever in my whole life. Like, please, I don't want to be part of your life. Please don't involve me. Yeah, that won't be a good day for sure.
0: Well, I mean, just and think about people. They have no people don't care about you. They don't care about their surroundings. Deb and I just got back from our vacation, and we're sitting on this lovely little outdoor restaurant patio thing there. And there's some dude over there with his phone in front of him, you know, on a little stand, and he's got it's got speakerphone on, and he's on a call.
1: Oh gosh!
0: And he's laughing and talking and da da da da da, and it's like everybody around him is staring at him, and finally the lady, who looks like she crawled out from under a bridge. She was not a nice-looking person, and thank God, walks up to the guy and goes, sir, you're going to have to put that away. And he looked at her. He could not comprehend why that wasn't cool.
1: Wow.
2: And it's remarkable, isn't it?
0: Yeah.
2: By the way, may I say, I hope it's okay to say this, happy anniversary.
0: Thank you.
2: Didn't you and Deb just have a big anniversary? Like, you know, it's pretty, every anniversary is a big anniversary, I think.
0: Sunday was 29 years, yes.
1: Whoa! That's happy anniversary! Yes.
0: And
2: that's pretty cool.
1: Yeah, that's a big deal.
0: Don't take it. It beats the alternative.
1: Yeah.
0: You know,
2: sure does.
0: You don't think that I don't remind her she's the luckiest woman walking this planet every single day of her life.
1: She knows it.
2: You honestly don't say that to her, do you?
0: It's understood, Tanya. You know that with me.
2: I mean, I definitely say it to my husband every day. I'm like, you are the luckiest, you know what, in the whole
1: world.
2: For
1: you guys.
2: You have no idea. And I just keep saying it, he's eventually going to go, you're right. You're so right.
1: Damn, somebody should have told me, maybe I wouldn't have gotten divorced. I should have been saying, you're so lucky.
0: Stick it out. I'm still miserable. Well, Tanya.
2: Yeah, there's still things. Yeah.
0: With that, we will let you go. We know you have to get back to your real job.
2: Oh, you mean this is a little more fun than my real job today, but, I love my real job. But good talking to you guys.
0: I will be talking to your girlfriend, Deb Haas, here in about 15 minutes, as a matter of fact. She's going to be on the air with us today.
2: Tell her I said hi.
0: All right. Well, she always listens to when we talk to you because she always hears us talk about what I just said about her being lucky. And she'll be like, I'm glad Tanya gave you a push. Whatever. Thanks, bud.
2: Yeah, exactly. Because, I know better.
0: We'll talk to you.
2: Yeah.
1: Bye. Bye.
0: Our good friend, Tanya O'Rourke. And, they've known each other forever, so when they get together and I'm with them, I don't understand a chance.
1: Yeah, you're out of the loop.
0: Me and her husband just go talk about old movies and stuff. With that, we check in with traffic and weather. What is going on?
3: 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Now, I've got about a 10-minute delay in 275 northbound at Beachmont. Crash is off on the right shoulder. Now, police and tow truck on the scene here. And then 275 west at Springfield Pike. It's a breakdown on the right-hand side. I'm Rick Shrimp, News Radio 700 WLW.
0: The forecast from a 700 WLW Weather Center for tonight. Clear skies and low of 74 tomorrow. Sunshine and the high of 94. It is 91 now. 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
9: 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Who were they? What made them so notorious? How did the internet, or sometimes the algorithm, choose them? And what does a person do when they're suddenly confronted with more attention than the human psyche can handle?

0: Take The Dress, a story that went uber viral in early 2015 in spite of being, well, kind of a boring optical illusion. A mother of the bride in Scotland took a picture of a dress she was thinking about wearing to her daughter's wedding. But she saw the dress as blue with black lace, and her daughter saw it as white with gold lace. One BuzzFeed post later, every single person on the internet was talking about the dress. But to me, the dress is a story about the last couple of months when the internet was still sort of fun. It was shortly before the stories that spread across the internet stopped being driven by exploited millennials with useless arts degrees and started being decided by algorithms hell-bent on growing internet usership at all costs. And on a long enough timeline, the story of the dress is one entangled with abuse and media exploitation. Internet history is a tricky thing to be invested in. 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With the team at Cool Zone Media, we're taking these characters' 16th minute of fame to see what their moment meant to them and what it says about us.
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2: Eddie with Donna D and for Rocky today. And Don and I were talking off the air about the World Cup. And I said, when's the next match? And she said, I don't know. I think it's tomorrow. And then she starts looking it up and she goes, they're playing right now.
3: It's France versus, it's the first semifinal match. It's number one France playing number three Spain. And it looks like Spain is leading 1-0 from a penalty kick.
2: Yeah, it's at the half.
3: Yeah.
2: But it kills me that we Americans, are you kidding me? There's somebody in Ireland right now who set their alarm clock or whatever. I mean, even though it's not, in the middle of the night or anything over there. But they know exactly when every match starts, when it kicks and blah, blah, blah, and all that stuff. And you and I are sitting there.
3: I don't know.
2: I mean, well, I don't know. Are they playing? Really? They're playing, huh? Cool. How about that?
3: You know, the World Cup has been amazing for this country, I believe. But, yeah, we just haven't all fully embraced it the way that we do football here.
2: Well, and compare it to the Super Bowl.
3: Yeah.
2: I mean, this is the World Super Bowl.
3: Yes.
2: But Super Bowl Sunday, you know where you're going to be.
3: Yeah.
2: You have plans of some nature. Either you're going to not do anything, or you're going to a party, or you're going to a bar, but you know what time, know when the kickoff is, you know when the pregame is, da-da-da-da-da-da-da, and this thing, I'm like, really? They're playing? Huh, cool.
3: By the way, the second semifinal tomorrow, just so everybody knows, Argentina plays England. I do think England's going to come ahead. I think England is going to win the World Cup. That's my opinion.
2: All right.
3: I'm just saying. Do you have an opinion on it?
2: I think they're going to let Argentina win just because they want them to. coming up, boy, talking about a winner. We're going to be talking to my wife. She's got a big-time charity event that starts today. I really want to get behind this thing. But we have the news now. 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
5: Trump does an about-face on how to handle the hotly contested Strait of Hormuz. This is the 4 o'clock report. I'm Matt Reese. President Trump was threatening to charge a 20% toll in the strait, but he has reversed. And in a post to Truth Social today, says he made the decision based on highly productive talks with leadership in the Middle East. Instead, he's going to replace the toll with investment deals that various Gulf states are going to make in the United States. And the president says the oil is flowing like never before, thanks to what he says is the awesome power of the United States military. Now, Thursday night, the president plans a nationwide address. When asked about a preview, Trump at first refused, but then he teased it.
6: Our country has to shape up. But that's what we're going to be talking about Thursday is it doesn't get bigger. because without free and fair elections, you don't have a country. We'll be discussing other things too.
5: Elections will be one of the topics on Thursday night, nationwide address. Now, let's address how it's going on the roads and coming home from work. 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
7: 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Couple of issues. First, 275 northbound after Beachmont. It's the right lane blocked with an accident, and police are there. Breakdown on 74 westbound between 275 and Cleves Hamilton. Our right lane is blocked, and we have fallen power cables on Round Bottom Road at Edwards blocking the roadway. I'm Rick Schrempf, News Radio 700 WLW.
4: Now, the latest forecast from the Jake Sweeney Chevrolet Weather Center. 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
5: All right, the forecast for the next couple of days, it is going to be hot. Tonight, clear with a low 70. Sunshine, high 95 with heat index values as high as 101 tomorrow. Mostly clear with a low 73. Sunny on Thursday, 96 for the high. Heat index values as high as 104. On Friday, we're going to get rain. Looks like a 60% chance of it, otherwise partly sunny. And a high of 93. And right now in Cincinnati, we have 86 degrees. And this news is brought to you by the Low T Center. By the way, air quality advisory in effect until midnight Wednesday night. Levels of ozone within our area may approach or even exceed the unhealthy levels. News, a service of the Low T Center, and you might have seen a lot of Cincinnati police cruisers this afternoon in the Roselawn area. Was because of gunfire that was reported on Joyce Lane near Seymour Avenue. Cincinnati police radio traffic said a boyfriend had shot out a window, took off on foot. They investigated. They were trying to confirm everything. More sadness, the result of a traffic crash a week ago in Florence. Boone County Sheriff's Office says 12-year-old Camden Hunter died last night from injuries he suffered a week earlier in a collision in Florence. The sheriff's office says the boy was in a vehicle driven by a 75-year-old woman from Cincinnati, Shirley Haddon. She died in that accident as well. And another person riding along with them was seriously hurt. You remember Sully Sullenberger, American hero. He famously guided that crippled plane full of passengers safely into the Hudson River back in 2009. Major announcement made by him.
8: His voice and words are iconic in aviation.
9: It burns through. Returning back towards LaGuardia.
8: In 2009, when Chesley Sullenberger, known as Sully, announced U.S. Airways Flight 1549 had hit birds and lost engine power and would be landing in the Hudson River.
9: We're going to be in the Hudson.
8: Now, over 17 years later, Sullenberger announcing at the age of 75, he's been diagnosed with Alzheimer's disease. Over 7 million Americans are living with Alzheimer's. In a statement, Sullenberger says he's in the early stages and can find it hard to remember a name or he'll forget a story, and looks forward to his future with his family by his side. Alex Stone, ABC News.
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2: All right, back on the Eddie and Rocky Show. Rock out today. Donna D sitting in for Rock today.
3: So fun already.
2: And we're having a good time.
3: we are having fun.
2: You and I never get to work together.
3: No.
2: And, well, I work with this this one all the time, our next guest. We've been pals for 33 and a half years now. And, boy, it just seems like yesterday.
19: Better and better every day.
2: Yeah. Anyways, there she is. He's
3: getting a little misty-eyed over here, Deb.
2: I was choking up.
19: Yeah. And especially when you were talking to Tanya, and I kept hearing that I was the luckiest woman in the world every day.
3: Exactly.
19: I revel in it. My good fortune.
2: Quit wallowing in the love. It is my wife, Deborah, who not only does she get to be, you know, my wife, but she does more importantly, in real life. PR for Big Brothers Big Sisters of Greater Cincinnati, and honey, you know I love what you do. You do such a great job. You all do a great job, and you're starting with a big event today. And I thought we'd give you a little chance to talk about it.
19: No, I appreciate that. It's an annual event that we do with all the Macy's stores, frankly, in the nation. But in Greater Cincinnati, we have 4 Macy's in our service area, and they all do this roundup. It used to be a holiday campaign. I don't know if some people who might have been in Macy's might remember that, but now they've switched it to a back-to-school campaign because I think the thought process was, when do kids really need to feel confident, you know, when you're going back to school and some new clothes and accessories and backpacks or whatever can really contribute to that. So folks who go to Macy's between today and August 31st can round up from their purchase, and that will all benefit Big Brothers Big Sisters, and it's a ton of it is donated back to the local agencies. The most recent year we received, our agency locally received over $22,000, and every year they've done it since 2022, we've received over $20,000. So it, you know, it's pennies and nickels for people who are shopping, but when you round up, it really does end up being a huge impact on the local agency.

0: do that, and we'll spread it around. But we're grateful that for them at this point, Big Brothers Big Sisters is their largest supported charity.
1: Well, how long does it go on for?
0: Goes until August 31st. So locally, it's going to be Rookwood, Kenwood, Anderson Township, and Florence. But for your listeners who are in other parts of the country, because, you know, your listenership is so vast, they can also go to their Macy's, I know, and then they can have the same impact in their own communities. But like I said, so much of this comes back to the local agencies. So we just think it's a great campaign, you know, one you couldn't go out and ask for, but that they, the Macy's is doing year after year. So it's a big deal, except it's a great, and we'll do like a shopping event for our littles, where we have some grants from Macy's to help them have a shopping adventure. And so there's just a lot of commitment, and it's a lot of fun for us as an agency, and hopefully the customers respond to it when folks say, you know, do you want to round up for Big Brothers Big Sisters? And hopefully they say yes.
2: I got to tell you, it's nice to hear that it stays locally in some areas, too, because, you know, I always say, yeah, what's 40 cents, 60 cents or whatever? And it does make a difference. So, I mean, that is so great. I'm so happy to know that this goes to such a good cause.
0: I think it, thank you for that. And I do think it means a lot to people. When I go, and I always do go to the morning rallies that the Macy's folks have, and I just say that one of the most important things you can do is really say Big Brothers, Big Sisters, and it supports the local agency. And I think people, when they do that, they'll come back to me and they'll say, you know, when I just said something else, you know, if you want to round up, sometimes people are like, I'm not sure. And then when they say the name of the local agency, and that is Big Brothers Big Sisters, people tend to say yes. So that's really, I mean, that speaks a lot to the community too, that people recognize that, you know, we are matching kids in the community with mentors and making a big difference on that end, and they see the value in doing that.
1: All right. Well, Deborah Haas from Big Brothers Big Sisters of Greater Cincinnati. I do believe that Donna D wanted to ask you a couple of questions.
2: I have so many questions, Deb.
0: So, I have some answers. I don't know.
1: Well, she was very impressed that it was our 29th
2: years. I mean, Tanya just mentioned it.
0: We were impressed.
2: Yes.
0: At ourselves.
2: So the first thing I would say, because I said, can I ask Deb a couple questions? Because I love doing, I do a relationship show on this station on Saturday nights, and I would love to have you on, Deb, so anytime you're available. But what is the thing that has kept you together for so long in this time and age? I mean, is it because Eddie's so funny? Because is it his humor that keeps you guys together? What is it, would you say, after 29 years?
0: The humor does not hurt. I think that when we met, we had a lot in common. I think both of us working in the broadcast industry, you kind of have an appreciation for, you know, if I said, hey, sorry, I got a TV, I got a live shot at 9 o'clock, he'd be like, okay. You know, he understands that. And if he was working late or had to do some other shifts or appearances, I get that. And I think that having an understanding of what somebody's life is like in the industry where they're working was helpful. And we just have surrounded ourselves with really good people that we like. And so when we're hanging out with friends or family or whatever, and a lot of them are also industry people, but some aren't. And it's just being around good people. And then when we're just, you know, when we're with our kids, of course, they get it all, and we have a great time with them, a great relationship with them. But then when we're by ourselves, we have just a great relationship too, because gosh, now we have 33 years or so of history. And, you know, I think we probably tell each other the same stories over and over, but, you know, it's just always fun to think about what we're doing now, what we want to do, and just all the stuff we've done, because it is amazing when we think back and we laugh about, did we really do that? And some of it is ridiculous and that we shouldn't have done. And some of it is like, oh, that was an amazing surprise experience. But it's all about, I think it's the time together and the appreciation of each other. And again, like you said, we are laughing quite a bit at the time.
2: What do you think, Eddie? I mean, what is your take on this and how you're together with, you know, one woman for 33 years?
1: If I could be married to me, I'd be married to me. Let's put it that way. First off, I'd make a cute woman, but
2: he's so humble, too.
1: I think so.
0: Well, I thought you on that.

0: billboard. Why didn't you wear Ridicule?
1: No, I did exactly what Deb said. We appreciate each other. We obviously know each other quite well at this stage of the game, and we both think the same way. We hardly ever disagree.
2: Yeah.
1: About stuff. I mean, we've kind of settled that stuff a long time ago. We know where not to go.
2: Yeah. Right.
1: You know, does that make sense?
2: Yeah. Don't go there.
1: Right. And there's very few of those things, but you know, right. don't hit that button. Who needs that?
2: I think one of the most appealing traits for a couple in terms of what I would look for and what I would want in a couple, Deb, would be care and concern for one another. Do you guys feel like you have that? Care and concern? Like,
0: oh, I think so. Because I think there's times when somebody's very overwhelmed with work. I mean, we both have great jobs that we love, but you know, it can get a little overwhelming for one reason or another. And I know where I said the other day, I said, I'm just about at my capacity. Because we have a lot going on at work and it's all great, but it's a lot. And so I feel like I just need to come on home and just chill out and whatever. And so, I know that he, sometimes there's just, you know, there's a lot, you guys have a lot going on all the time and you just have to go, okay, I'm on team you and, yeah. And what do you need? And we'll figure that out.
2: Yep.
1: All right. Well, I'll be home later on. I expect dinner on the table and my pipe and slippers. Well,
0: that's going to be hilarious because I hope you're bringing it.
2: There it is.
1: Get my pipe and slippers ready, darling. I'm coming home.
0: I'll be ready for you one way or another.
1: A martini and a cigarette already
2: there you
1: lit.
2: Go.
1: All right.
0: I'll be out on the deck having that.
1: All right.
2: I love it.
1: I'll see you in a little bit.
0: Oh, I can't wait.
1: See you.
2: Bye, Deb.
1: See you, darling. Yeah, well, it's funny for our anniversary. McConnell his partner, she gave us a picture, old picture of us, and it was us at the Jeff Ruby Stakes, the horse race. Back then, I think it was still the Spiral Stakes.
2: Yeah.
1: And used to go every year. And, you know, we're all dressed up. And I'm 10 years older than her. And at that stage of the game, she was 27. Yeah.
2: Wow.
1: And I'm obviously 37. And this picture of us, and she looks like a little girl playing dress up, and I look like the most pervy dude in the universe.
2: Hitting on a young girl.
1: Right. She's like, because she's like cuddling up next to me, and I said, I like this picture, but I don't like this picture, because I look creepy as hell. She's like, oh, you're cute. I was like, wow, for a creepy guy. Well, whatever. Take what you got.
2: And 29 years later, holy
1: there
2: smokes.
1: We are. With that, we check in with traffic and weather. What is going on, Rick?
3: 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About a 20-minute delay because of the crash. It has two lanes blocked and slowdowns back to North Bend. Good news, the problem on 75 north at the Brent Spence has now cleared. Traffic recovering, though, from Kyle's Lane, about a 10-minute delay. 71 north at Ridge, we picked up an accident. Right lane is blocked. I'm Rick Shrimp, News Radio 700 WLW.
1: The forecast from a 700 WLW Weather Center for tonight. Clear skies and low of 70. For tomorrow, sunshine and the high of 94. 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
25: How do you know how to hunt those girls down? 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
3: Another behind the closed door of a middle school office.
26: And he would tell me that he was going to adopt me out of foster care so that I could live with him and we could be together and not have to hide.
3: They say it happened over 18 years at least four different schools at the hands of the same two men, Ronnie and Donnie Stoner. Those men, trusted educators, football coaches, and twins, are now facing more than 50 charges related to alleged child sex abuse. So why did it take so long? This is a story of...
5: Back with Eddie and Donna D in for Rocky today. Coming up, we've got a guest, a marketing expert, and talking about, maybe you've seen these commercials. I forget what I was watching, and there was one of these Burger King commercials that she's going to be talking about. But I also saw a Domino's commercial where in this case it's food chains, but businesses are saying, look, we realize we sucked.
27: Yeah.
5: And now we don't suck anymore.
27: Yeah, we got to try and come up with a new marketing slogan so we suck less.
5: Right. And they're just trying to make a joke out of it, which, you know, is probably not necessarily a bad idea, right? Mm-hmm. So we're going to talk to her about it and just say, when did this happen? When did people finally realize, you know, we suck? Let's just admit it and say we're better now. And all you have to do is prove you're better.
27: Listen, honesty is the best policy. You can literally say, we haven't been good for years.
5: Yep. We'll be talking to her about it, but that's after the news right now. 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
29: More scrutiny regarding ICE. With the 4:30 report, I'm Sean Gallagher. Breaking now. The Trump administration has ordered immigration enforcement to stop for now. Regarding most traffic stops, this is two deadly ICE-related shootings have taken place within the last 6 days during stops. In Houston last Tuesday, a Mexican immigrant shot and killed, with the latest incident Monday morning in Maine claiming the life of a Colombian national who was authorized to work in the U.S. and had a Social Security number. He was also headed to work at the time. In both shootings, neither were the target of ICE operations, and agents were not using body cameras. Witnesses of the shooting in Maine have been speaking while protesting growing calls for ICE to be held accountable.
30: This morning, growing outrage after an ICE agent shot and killed someone who was not the target they were pursuing for the second time in less than a week, this time in Maine. Daniel Boucher says he saw agents pull the driver out.
31: He put him on the ground, and I heard the young man say, "I tried to stop." Clearly heard him say that.
30: Boucher says one ICE agent claimed the man tried to run him over.
29: ABC News' Victor Okendo. On Monday, prosecutors in Minnesota said that they had finally received key evidence from the Trump administration regarding ICE shootings in January that killed Renee Good and Alex Preddy. Now the latest, traffic and weather together.
32: 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Well, crews have cleared the accident 74 westbound between Ribault and 275. Traffic is recovering from North Bend, still about a half-hour delay. 75 north on the Brent Spence, that accident now cleared as well. 71 north at Ridge, accident here. Our right lane blocked, and watch for slowdowns. My Brick Shrimp News Radio. Radio 700 WLW.
28: Here's the latest weather forecast from News Radio 700 WLW.
5: Tonight, warm and humid. An air quality advisory continues. A 7 a.m. temperature of 70. Now for Wednesday, sunny and hot. A high of 92, but it's going to feel like near 100. At night, clear and a low down to 71. From your severe weather station, I'm 9 First Warning Chief Meteorologist Steve Raleigh. 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
29: Currently 90 degrees. More closures coming with ongoing work along the Brent Spence corridor.
4: Starting tonight at 11 o'clock, the westbound US 50 6th Street Viaduct exit to Guest Street is going to be shut down permanently. And then tomorrow night at 11, prep work will begin to block off the northbound 71 ramp to 2nd Street downtown, with that exit being fully shut down by Thursday morning. The off-ramp to 2nd Street will not reopen until the fall of 2028, but drivers will be able to take exit 1C to 5th Street and then take Race to get down to 2nd. I'm Rick Uccino, News Radio 700 WLW.
29: In Northern Kentucky, the city of Newport says it will remove its flock cameras. This following a pilot program and feedback they received from residents. There were 16 of those flock cameras being used during the pilot program.
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6: 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Frontier League Home Run Derby set for tonight at Thomas More Stadium. Florence Yalls are hosting the All-Star game tomorrow night. FIFA World Cup. France meeting Spain right now in a semifinal match on Fox Sports 1360. 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Bill Dennison, 700 WLW Sports.
29: And right now in that FIFA World Cup semifinal in Dallas, it's Spain leading France 2-0 in the 72nd minute as they're coming out of a hydration break. Yeah, and Spain on the board with a penalty in the 22nd minute, then a goal in the 58th minute. Final numbers on Wall Street today, the Dow finishing up 9 points, the NASDAQ up 234, and the S&P up 28. Our next update is at 5 o'clock. I'm Sean Gallagher, News Radio 700 WLW.
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11: Trouble for Detroit Lions cornerback Terrion Arnold, who faces four counts of both kidnapping and armed robbery stemming from an incident that occurred in February. The charges carry a max sentence of life in prison. Arnold categorically denies his involvement. The Rays at home today saw Casey Legumina and Ian Seymour toss eight hitless innings before Craig Kimbrell allowed a Carter Jensen two-run homer in the ninth, Tampa beating Kansas City 13-2. The Cubs acquiring pitcher David Peterson from the Mets in return for minor league infielder Cole Mathis. Meanwhile, the Cubs have beaten the Mets three in a row in New York this week. Dansby Swanson has driven in 15 runs in those games. Here's manager Craig Counsell.
12: Got to work, figured some things out, hopefully, that he can sustain. And then, you know, he's bound to get hot. I mean, bound to, you know, be better.
11: The two teams finish up the series tonight. World Cup soccer for the U.S. this evening in L.A. as they meet Turkey to finish up group stage play. That's sports. I'm Frank Garrity.
5: All right, back with Eddie and Donna D and for Rocky today. And we, our guest now is, we're going to be talking about this new fad. And, well, we'll get into it because I have a couple of instances, I think, of local businesses that should have done the same thing. Frisch's, I'm looking at you. And what we're talking about here is a new fad among some. In this case, we're talking about Burger King, but I've also seen Domino's doing it. Where they come out, and I think Red Lobster kind of did it as well. They're like, hey, look, we kind of sucked, and we admit it, but we're trying to correct course here. So give us another try. And is that a good idea? Let's talk to a marketing expert in these matters. She is a strategist. She's the CEO of Mog XP. She is our good friend, Sheila Rondo. Sheila, welcome back to the program.
0: Thank you so much for having me.
5: So, Sheila, you heard what I was saying there, and is this going? First off, when you're ahead of the curve like this, and it's not the first time people have said, "Look, we screwed up. We're back now," and or just fall on the sword, admit we were wrong, and give us another try. Is this new, or is this a brand new kind of bold strategy?
0: It's been done before. But it has worked out so well for the companies who have done it that I think most companies should follow the lead. I mean, think about all the ones that went wrong.
5: Yeah.
27: Well, I was just mentioning too, when Cracker Barrel took that guy off the rocking chair and everyone flipped out.
5: Right.
27: They literally had to change it back because their customers weren't having that at all. I mean, that was probably one of the biggest, mess ups for a restaurant in a long, long time. But I did watch the new commercials, and I thought it was very clever how they poked fun at themselves. And I think anybody that gets it wrong, if they can laugh about it and make fun of themselves, they're going to win the day.
0: I agree. Anytime brands or executives step forward and say, we have a problem, we are fixing it, we hope you'll bear with us, and it comes out better on the end. Every time a brand has done that and leaned into it, you will find that consumers are forgiving, and they encourage it, and they get behind and even rally behind the brand.
5: See, and I think that the three of us are old enough to remember when New Coke came out.
27: Yeah.
5: Now, that, what a colossal malfunction that was. And Sheila, you recall all of that, and I never quite got what their strategy was with that.
0: They kept it for those who wanted the difference, but when it came down to it, they ended up going back to the original Coke, and I think out of that came Coke Zero and a couple of other things. But they kept going and kept going, and finally they had to make changes.
5: Yeah, and the whole new Coke thing, all new Coke was Pepsi. I remember
27: it was
5: tasting
27: sugary. It was way sugarier.
5: Right. This tastes like Pepsi.
0: It was horrible as far as PR because they fought consumers on it. When your consumers, those people who brought you to the table, and in this case, literally, they bring them to the table and they say that what you're feeling isn't valid or doesn't matter to us. They lost a lot of consumers over that.
5: And well, okay, here's my conspiracy theory about it. And we're talking to Sheila Rondo, marketing strategist. Is that I think that they changed the formula of Coke Classic. They did all this rigmarole. It was a whole big bold strategy to change the original formula of Classic. They went with like fructose or something instead of sugar. And so when they brought back Coke Classic, you would think it was the original formula, but it wasn't. Now, am I wrong there?
0: I don't know. I can't confirm or deny. I do have some friends at Coke, and there have been lots of speculations.
1: See?
27: Back in the day, so even still, Sheila, like everybody had has their choice. You can either McDonald's or Burger King. It's usually not both. Coke or Pepsi. It's usually, you know, you have your favorite. With Burger King back in the day, what was the cool thing about it was have it your way. Hold the pickle, hold the lettuce. Mm-hmm. Eddie, finish this thing and hold the
1: special
27: pickle.
1: Orders don't upset us.
27: Special orders don't upset us. Right. With McDonald's. Yeah. With McDonald's, you couldn't really say. You got what they made, and Burger King came out and said, hey, we want to do it your way. This is their new pitch. It's like, we've been listening to you. We haven't been, you know, branding ourselves as well. We've lost our edge maybe a little bit. And now I feel like they're back a little bit. It doesn't hurt that they have the, have you ever tried the Sheila, the Impossible Whopper? Because I'm a vegan. And so they have the Impossible Burger made in the Whopper. And I've had that recently and it was really good.
0: I haven't, but it's definitely worth trying.
27: You have to try that.
0: I love a good burger though. And for me, I look at how the brands steer into this, and Burger King is doing a beautiful job of it. Domino's did a nice job of it.
1: Yes.
0: We've had a couple of them who just decided to fight back and decide that they're going to wait until either they get caught or they're just going to disregard what consumers want. I mean, if you think about everything from Boeing to Volkswagen, and even when you think about all of the happenings with Bud Light the last handful of years.
1: Oh, yeah.
0: When executives don't steer into it and aren't authentic to who the brand is and why they're there, like when you lie or misrepresent who you are and what you do, consumers know it. And you pay for it. The backlash is usually very steep. And people are forgiving if you steer into it and say, we messed up. But if you think again about Volkswagen, how they got caught cheating on emissions tests. If you think about how Anheuser-Busch had the whole controversy about their positioning. The stories are easy to tell if you get in front of them and tell them correctly. Anheuser-Busch could have been fixed in about 2 minutes. And instead, they lost billions of dollars.
1: In your opinion, Sheila, what could have Anheuser-Busch done about that Bud Light situation?
0: Instead of talking about the fact that they want to be inclusive to a group, they could have proven it. They could have said, we were one of the first supporters for the Pride movement. At the same time, we are a strong component of understanding that we are a brand and a company for all people, all Americans. We are the number one sponsor of Folds of Honor, which is a charity that provides scholarships to children of fallen or disabled soldiers. During 9/11, they took down the billboards across the country and put up American flags. No logo, no anything. These blue-collared redneck boys drove great big trucks in front of the convenience stores that were being vandalized and said, not ours, they're our people, and we're here to protect them, and we stand with them.
27: Ooh. Wow, that just gave me chills.
0: That would have solved the problem.
27: Yeah.
0: 30 seconds to a minute.
1: Sheila Rondo is our guest, and Sheila, what has or has not Red Lobster done right or wrong? Because that's another company that really has tried to make a big comeback. They were hurting big time.
0: They waited too long.
1: Yeah.
0: They waited so long that I think they lost huge share and they lost hearts and minds. They may be able to pull it off, but I think they should have done this about 5 years ago.
1: Wow, because I you know what? That's about how long ago it was the last time I was at a Red Lobster.
27: Well, I don't even recall what happened with Red Lobster. What was their marketing?
1: They just started to suck.
27: Yeah,
1: and I don't know if you're familiar with the brand here, Sheila, in our area. Frisch's Big Boy. It's obviously an offshoot of Bob's Big Boy. And Frisch's, if you would have told me, 10, 15 years ago that Frisch's would be more or less out of business in our area. Yes, there are some standalones that are still around. And yes, they are still quite good, the ones that have survived. But there was writing on the wall that the brand was kind of falling apart and nobody seemed to do anything.

0: anything about it. And it was heartbreaking to watch it happen because, I mean, I grew up on Frisch's. Everybody in this whole area did.
1: I agree. There are so many of those examples. And time again, they slowly die instead of someone stepping up and leading them out of it. And then when you lead them out of it, you have to take a stand to say, we are going to be better. Let me prove it and watch us do it instead of doing it behind closed doors. Because the people you had lost don't come back because they don't realize there's been a change. You have to take the message to your consumers and bring them back.
2: Well, and that's what Burger King did. They said, you're the king. That we're listening to you and you're the king. Yes. They knew that it was the customers that were going to come or not.
1: Steer into hard conversations and always, always release bad news versus getting caught up in bad news.
0: Boom. And with that, Sheila, we will let you go. Thanks so much. People want to find out more about you. Where can they go?
1: MOGXP.com.
0: Thank you so much. Sheila Rondo. And
2: isn't that true? Like in any relationship too, Eddie, you know, if you're not being cool, fess up, fess up. And say, I haven't been cool and I'm going to straighten my act up. That's in any relationship, including, you know, restaurants or brands or anything like that.
0: Well, that's what I always was like. I hate to keep harping on the Frisch's thing, but all I ever wanted Frisch's to do, I mean, everybody who went to a Frisch's, all you ever heard from anybody who went to a Frisch's, more or less, I'm not saying everybody, but more or less the most common comment, let's put it that way, mm-hmm. was, man, it's not as good as it used to be. Mm. And gradually, guess what? That gains traction amongst everybody's like, yeah, I thought the same thing. I took my kids there, blah, blah, blah, blah, blah. They overextended the menu and stuff, and they started trying to do too much. Do what got you there. Mm-hmm. Guess what? There's a reason why Skyline doesn't have friggin' pizza.
2: Mm-hmm. Yeah. They know how to do hot dogs and chili.
0: Know what you do and do it well.
2: Yeah.
0: Boom. That's all you need.
2: Yeah.
0: With that, we check in with traffic and weather. What is going on, Rick?
3: 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And traffic 71 North Bonnet Ridge is sluggish because of the accident that has the right lane blocked. Now, the good news, the off-ramp has reopened as cleanup is underway. And we have 75 slowing northbound between Mitchell and Paddock. It's about a 15-minute drive. I'm Rick Shrimp, News Radio 700 WLW.
0: The forecast from a 700 WLW Weather Center for tonight. Clear skies and low of 74 tomorrow. Sunshine and the high of 94. It is 91 now. 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
13: 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That man was Jeffrey Epstein, and he had set up a system designed to bring him underage girls. Local police and the federal government would investigate and, by their count, find dozens of victims. Epstein would become one of the world's most infamous predators, a man who could have faced decades in prison but served just 13 months in his own wing of a county jail.
16: Why would you cut this deal with Jeffrey Epstein?
13: Epstein's abuse would span years and cross state lines.
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13: 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Truth and Lies, Jeffrey Epstein.
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19: What's happening, fellow sports fans? It's Andy West. Let's take a look back on this day in sports history, July 14th. We'll start off today in 1985, where the Baltimore Stars defeat the Oakland Invaders 28-24 to win the USFL Championship. This was the third and final season of the USFL. Both teams had players who would end up in the NFL, like Bobby Hebert, Anthony Carter, Sean Landetta, Bart Oates, and Coach Jim Mora. The USFL did return to play in 2022, and in 2024 merged with the XFL to form the UFL. Today in 2013, Jordan Spieth becomes the youngest winner of the PGA Tour in 82 years. The 19-year-old outlasts David Hearn and Zach Johnson on the fifth hole of a playoff to win the John Deere Classic. He's the first teenager to win since Ralph Goodall took the Santa Monica Open in 1931. And today in 2015, Mike Trout became the first player in 38 years to lead off the All-Star game with a home run. And the American League beat the National League 6-3 to secure home field advantage in the World Series for the third straight time and 10th in 13 years. Trout also became the first player to be selected the game's MVP 2 years in a row.
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0: All right, back with Eddie and Donna D in for Rocky today. Coming up, we got our old buddy, Dr. Bruce Herrmann, plastic surgeon, talking about more and more guys getting plastic surgery, getting work done.
2: I have questions. I have a lot of questions.
0: Well, you were asking me if I would do that. And I've said this before when we've talked to Doc, is that if you can promise me that I don't look like Joe Biden,
2: yeah, for instance, Barry Manilow,
0: you can pick anybody.
2: Wayne Newton,
0: Mickey Rourke.
2: Rourke is the worst.
0: He doesn't even look human.
2: No, he does not. Sorry, Mickey.
0: And but guys like that. But if you can tell me that you can give me some work done, and I'll just look like I've gotten a lot of sleep, and I just got back from a 1 month vacation,
2: and I've gotten it done,
0: and I've gotten a lot of rest. Okay, if you could promise me I'll look like that, I'll get it done. But if I'm gonna come back looking like bees swarmed on my face,
2: yeah, and pulled and tucked and tightened,
0: that's what I'm saying.
2: I know that's a little too much. There are two surgeries, because I read the article, that I want to talk to him about. Two main surgeries that guys are getting a lot, so I want to talk to him about that.
0: Which were they?
2: Because Do you want me to tell you now? Yeah. It was called a tease, but
0: give me one of them.
2: Okay, I will give you one, and I do think it's an important one to get. And if anybody has it, the neck.
0: Oh, the waddle?
2: I have
0: that.
2: You have a little bit. Yes, tiny bit, Eddie.
0: No, I don't. It's a bit.
2: It's a little bit.
0: I get rid of you, that.
2: That's
0: I'm 70 years old. Well,
2: you're 70, exactly.
0: Yeah. But, you know, look, if I can get that done and people don't look at me and go, what in the hell happened to you, dude? I'm good with that.
2: Yeah.
0: That's the reaction I don't want. What the hell happened to you?
2: No, you went, wow, you look so well rested.
0: God, you look good, man, for your age. We're going to be talking to Dr. Herrmann, paging Dr. Herrmann after the news right now, News Radio 700 WLW.
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20: Supreme Court justices say they need better security. This is the 5 o'clock report. I'm Matt Reese. They don't feel safe. Two of the U.S. Supreme Court justices on Capitol Hill today testifying, telling a congressional committee they need millions of dollars in new security enhancements.
21: The Supreme Court police reports a 38% increase in threats to members of the court over the past year, threats that Justice Barrett described firsthand.
22: I didn't expect that performing this service was going to put me in the position of explaining to my children what a bulletproof vest was and why I had to wear one.
21: The hearing marked the first time since 2019 that members of the court appeared before lawmakers to defend their budget, which calls for increasing the number of security officers assigned to each justice and building an off-site visitor security screening facility near the court. Peter Haralambos, ABC News.
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3: 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Watching delays on 71. As you make your way northbound at Ridge with the accident in the right lane, and the cleanup continues. Now, Reading between Dorchester and McGregor, we do have reports of an accident involving a pedestrian. I'm Rick Schrempf, News Radio 700 WLW.
5: Now, the latest forecast from the Jake Sweeney Chevrolet Weather Center. 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
1: Tonight, clear skies. We'll see an air quality advisory continuing. A morning low of 70 degrees. Then for tomorrow, hot and humid. Feels like near 100. A high of 92. At night, clear and a low down to 71. From your severe weather station, I'm 9 First Warning. Chief Meteorologist Steve Raleigh. 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
20: We've hit 90 degrees this afternoon. Levels of ozone within our area may exceed the unhealthy levels, so we have an air quality advisory. It's in effect now until midnight tomorrow night. Another note on the weather, dangerous heat wave in the Northeast and the Mid-Atlantic. Millions across that region expected to see temperatures approaching triple digits along I-95 through the rest of this week. Latest round of high temps comes a little more than a week after the deadly record-setting July 4th heat wave that hit the region. Another person has died as a result of a traffic crash in Florence a week ago. 12-year-old Camden Hunter died last night. He was in a vehicle that collided with another vehicle along Industrial Road in Florence on July 6th. The Boone County Sheriff's Office says the boy was in a vehicle driven by 75-year-old Shirley Haddon of Cincinnati, and she also died. The U.S. reimposing the naval blockade on the Strait of Hormuz. That's according to U.S. Central Command, and it comes after the U.S. launched strikes against Iran for a fourth straight day. Earlier, President Trump walking back his plan to impose a 20% toll related to the strait. He says now the toll is going to be replaced by investment deals that will be made by various Gulf states in the United States. Gas prices have fallen in the tri-state in the last 24 hours. Our average in Cincinnati is about $3.71 a gallon, according to AAA, and that's down about a nickel from yesterday.
4: It's really big news. It's really, really big news. And our country has to shape up.
20: Primetime speech is planned by the president coming Thursday night. Not many details being released, but election integrity is going to be one of the topics.
4: What we're going to be talking about Thursday is it doesn't get bigger, because without free and fair elections, you don't have a country. We'll be discussing other things, too, but it's going to be a very big announcement.
20: Well, the president has repeatedly claimed that the 2020 election was stolen and rigged. MS Now has reported the president's going to claim that declassified intelligence reveals a foreign nation's plot to interfere with that election. He will reportedly be joined by the FBI director and the Homeland Security Secretary on Thursday, among others. News about Oktoberfest Cincinnati, which turns 50 years of age this coming September. The Cincinnati Regional Chamber today announcing there will be a two-story high clock tower in the spirit of a traditional German Glockenspiel. There will be a beer garden on the ground floor, a stage on the second floor, plus a 31-foot bell tower with a working clock and hourly chimes. Two-story Glockenspiel will be in the Schott Amphitheater. Oktoberfest Cincinnati at Sawyer Point Park and Yateman's Cove coming up September 17th to the 20th. World Cup update in Dallas. Spain has just defeated France 2-0 in the first semifinal match, and now Spain will play either Argentina or England Sunday in New York. England, Argentina, they play tomorrow afternoon in Atlanta.
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20: And on Wall Street, here's how they ended the day. The Dow gained 9 points to 52.508. 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
4: 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Rock out today. Donna D sitting in with me.
5: Here I am. Having some fun with you, Eddie. Well, we have a fun show.
4: You and I always have fun.
5: I know.
4: We haven't, I've probably known you as long as I've known my wife.
5: Well, we've known each other since we worked. I interned.
4: You were an intern.
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4: If that didn't ruin you.
5: How did I stay in radio after that?
4: I was going to say. But our topic right now, Donna, is more men getting plastic surgery.
5: Yes.
4: Inside the male aesthetic boom, it says, is the headline. Now, here to discuss is a guy who does such work. He's often referred to as the fifth Beatle of the Eddie and Rocky Show, the fourth stooge, if you will, of the Eddie and Rocky Show. He is a board-certified plastic surgeon. He hosts a weekly show. It's a podcast, et cetera, on YouTube. Nip Talk. He is our good friend, Dr. Bruce Herman. Doc, always a pleasure. Welcome back.
6: Hey, thanks so much for having me back. How's it going, Donna?
5: Good.
6: I don't think you've been on the show before I've been on. Welcome.
5: We have. We have been on the show before together.
6: Oh, we did?
5: I remember you.
6: I'm
5: not
6: so sorry.
5: Yeah, it's all right.
6: Oh, my gosh. Oh. I apologize. I feel so bad now.
5: It's okay.
4: So, Doc, let's get to the matters at hand. Have you noticed a really precipitous pickup in guys getting the work done?
6: Yeah, I think that, you know, there's two ways to look at this. Like, over my career, which is now, gosh, getting close to 20 years. I hate to say that out loud. But over my career, I've seen it, you know, grow gradually from year to year. But also, I'd say in the past 5 years, there's been a little bit of a spike where we're seeing more men. And, you know, the article that you were referencing, I saw that. There was actually a study done by the International Society of Aesthetic Plastic Surgery that says, on a global scale, the number of plastic surgeries that men get has gone up about 95% over the last 8 years.
4: Damn.
6: And that's pretty big. Yeah, I'm not sure it's quite grown that much in the United States, but I mean, I could believe it on a global scale. And you know, and there's lots of reasons that this is happening as far as men seeking more plastic surgery. One of them, you know, and I like to talk about this one first because people might think, oh, guys are getting more vain and they're doing this, you know, just, you know, for looks or whatever. But like one of the big reasons that a lot of men come in to see me is they're still in the workforce. And there is a thing with ageism in the workforce. In fact, you know, a few years back, a bunch of men at Google sued Google and won because they were denied promotions or actually let go from their jobs because they were older. And so sometimes men are wanting to kind of keep their youthful appearance up, maybe

0: kind of stuff he's had, what kind of work he's done. And he's had, you know, Botox and filler and laser treatments and things like that. So do you think the mini face is better? Mini facelifts is better than just the upkeep of the fillers and the Botox and stuff like that?
1: Yeah. I mean, that's a great question. You know, there are some really, really good non-surgical procedures out there. And so, you know, when they talk about men getting plastic surgery, they actually lump in both surgical and non-surgical. And I mean, I hate to say it, but I mean, I've dipped my own toe into the pool of male aesthetics because we have a laser machine here that I have the girls use on me every single year. Why? Because there's no risk to it and it actually works. Like I can literally see the difference in my face and my neck after I do a laser tightening treatment. And so there are some great things out there. And so people like Tom Cruise and other celebrities who never really look like they had surgery because they never had a big change. Like a lot of times these celebrities, you know, they get surgery and everybody knows it because they're photographed all the time and there's a big sudden change in their appearance.
2: Right.
1: But when there's not a change like that, I'm convinced that it's because they're doing things like lasers and microneedling. The technology has gotten really, really good so that it actually works. Now, of course, it's something where you oftentimes have to repeat it if you want to keep getting that youthful appearance, but it is possible to do. And you add things like Botox or a little bit of filler here and there, and you can look completely natural, you know, without actually going under the knife. And I think, you know, I think that's the secret of a lot of these celebrities. But, should you get surgery versus that? Well, it just kind of depends on where you are when you start all this. Like if you're 50 years old, you probably shouldn't be getting a facelift. That's like a perfect time to do something non-surgical. And then you can put off having surgery for years or maybe indefinitely.
2: Wow. We're talking to Dr. Bruce Herrmann. And Doc, here we're talking about laser treatments that you undergo yourself. What exactly does that do? I'm just curious.
1: Yeah, sure. So I use the Halo laser, and I'm not like plugging this company, but they do make good lasers called Cyton. And so what the laser does is it's got two lasers in it that work at the same time. And one actually resurfaces the top of your skin. Like it literally takes off the top layers of your skin like a chemical peel would. And then the other laser actually punches micro holes into your deeper skin layer, which causes that to tighten. And so it kind of gives you the double whammy of like resurfacing your face so it has that kind of nice bright look, but also tightening it up so you overall look younger. And I mean, I I've used the machine myself. Like I don't just like sell this product. I use the product because I like it. You know, my wife uses it every year because again, why not? There's no risk to it. I mean, I guess theoretically, if you put the laser on your eyeball, you could, you know, hurt somebody, but of course nobody's going to do that. So it's like low risk, low downtime. You have a few days of your face being swollen and red and the thing actually works. And so, you know, we see a lot of men coming in for that. We get men coming in for Botox. I think the Ozempic, you know, craze has actually sent more men my way because now it's so easy to lose weight. And we actually get men coming in for like skin tightening that would require surgery.
0: Mm-hmm.
1: And then the other thing I do that we talked about, I do a lot of the gynecomastia where men get the man boobs, you know. That's a really easy surgery to do with really good results. So I do a lot of that too. So yeah, we have a steady stream of men coming in and it's crazy because when I started my practice in 2010, you almost never saw, you know, a man come into the practice. And now I got men coming to the med spa side. I got men coming to the surgical side and I have seen an uptick in it. And, you know, women still dominate in the United States. It's like 9-1, like women to men. But, you know, 20 years ago it was like, more like 15-1. So it's definitely changing.
0: I think it's great that men can do this. It builds your confidence. So, I love that you just talked about like the man boobs thing because I have a friend who has them. And oh my God, I didn't even know there was a surgery that you can, that's fairly easy to do. I'm going to let him know about that because that really bothers him. So I'm going to talk to him about that. In the article, there were two procedures that were really popular. And Eddie and I were just talking about the first one, which is the neck lift. And the second

0: One is the eyelid surgery. These were the two most popular for men. And I can see both of those. If you've done, I did my eyelids because I had like a I don't know what it was called, some water thing there. And she said, we can take some of the excess skin off your eyelids while we're at it. I was like, done. And I really felt like I was in a Ronda Rousey fight. It was absolutely intense for like 2 weeks. I was like, what did I do to myself? But then it was such a giant improvement, but it, you know, nobody would know. It just looked like I was well rested after I healed from it. So how easy are those procedures for men, and how great do they feel after they get these done, especially the neck thing?
1: Those are really, really popular ones because those really go a long way to making you just look more youthful. Like, you compare that to something like the gynecomastia or the man boobs. Like, really, unless you take your shirt off, not a lot of people may know that you've had it done. But when you do work on your face, that's a lot more noticeable just to everyone around you. And so, not surprising that eyelids, which make you look older when you have excess eyelid skin, or getting rid of a turkey neck, which definitely makes you look older when it happens, like correcting those surgically are very popular. And so, you know, again, there's non-surgical ways to go about that, and there's surgical. Like, there's the microneedling and the lasers if you're not that far down the line as far as them looking badly. Or if they have gotten, you know, kind of the horses out of the barn already, then you jump up to the surgery. And, you know, they're very popular surgeries. There is downtime for both of those. Those are not surgeries. I mean, you know, you've had the eyelids done and you described it exactly how I would. It's like, yeah, you're going to look like you were in a car crash or that you were fighting Mike Tyson or something for like, you know, a couple weeks or so. But when it's all said and done, you're going to look good. And so if you need to go the surgical route or that's how you want to do it, fine. But just be aware there's downtime. Like people are going to know you've had something done. People are going to ask you what happened to your face. But, you know, these are surgeries that have been around forever. They're some of the most popular plastic surgeries in the United States. They have good results. Like, if you do it, like, you're not going to regret it.
2: Yeah, I think, and Donna and I were talking about it earlier, Doc, is that, I would say this goes for both men and women. The last thing you want is somebody to walk up to me and, have you had work done? I mean, you want people to just like think, man, you look well rested.
1: Yeah, exactly. Yeah. I always say, I was just telling somebody, I'm in the office today, you know, doing consults. And I say this all the time to my patients, like, you know, for me, the best plastic surgery or the best aesthetic procedure you have is the one that no one knows you've had. Like, you just look good. You don't look fake. You know, like, you don't look like you've been in a wind tunnel, right? And your skin's like stretched against your face and abnormal.
2: Meg Ryan.
1: You know, and so.
0: Yes.
2: Looking at you, Meg.
1: Yeah. So, you know, I mean, that's all about, like, you know, finding the right surgeon and letting them know you're looking for natural results. But I mean, yeah, I agree. Like, good plastic surgery is the one that people don't know you've had.
2: All right. With that, Doc, we'll let you go, man. Always love having you. You know that. Where can people go to find out more about you?
1: So we do the weekly podcast talking about topics just like this. It's called Nip Talk Show. It's on YouTube. By the way, we're about to hit 100,000 subscribers. Ooh. Kind of a milestone, so we're excited. Yeah. And then also, you can find me on Instagram. You can just look up my name, Bruce Herman, or our handle is Dallas Nip Tuck, if you want to find me. So.
2: All right, buddy. Thanks so much.
1: Yeah, thank you much for having me back.
2: See you, buddy. Our good friend, Dr. Bruce Herman.
0: You going to go get your neck done?
2: Let's talk
0: to Deb about it.
2: He has invited us down. He's invited us down to Dallas to be on his podcast.
0: Oh, you should totally do that.
2: Yeah. Yeah, I got Jerry the J-Man, the pot dude, who wants us to come down. Then I got Dr. Bruce Herman. I'm going to go to Dallas and just spread the love. Get really high and get plastic surgery done. What a weekend. With that, we check in with traffic and weather. What's going on?
3: 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We have writing at Dorchester with the accident involving a pedestrian. Watch for the investigation here. Now, we do have Martin Luther King at Clifton with a crash in Kentucky. It's 75 south after Highway 536. We've got the accident that has about a 15-minute delay now, and we're looking at slowdowns back to Burlington Pike. My Brick Shrimp, News Radio 700 WLW.
2: The forecast from a 700 WLW Weather Center for tonight. Clear skies and low of 74 tomorrow. Sunshine and the high of 94. It is 91 now. 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
27: The baseball All-Star game a few hours away in Philadelphia. The AL sends Dylan Cease to the mound. It'll be the Phil's Christopher Sanchez for the NL. U.S. soccer forward Flo Balogun feels the controversy around his World Cup red card ultimately had a negative effect on his teammates. Ahead of his third NHL season, Macklin Celebrini of the San Jose Sharks is on the cover of EA Sports NHL 27 game. I'm Frank Aaron.
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30: Bashir wants more transparency from McConnell. With the 5:30 report, I'm Sean Gallagher. Breaking now. Kentucky Governor Andy Bashir today wants U.S. Senator Mitch McConnell to do a media interview or at least post a video statement. This following a Sunday statement from McConnell that his office provided, along with a picture of him fully dressed sitting up in a hospital bed. This is the first time people have learned of anything about McConnell's condition since he was hospitalized on June 14th. Bashir says since then he has not been able to talk to McConnell and says Kentucky voters deserve further explanation about the 84-year-old's health and if he will ever return to the Senate.
31: But I view this the same way our families would have to deal with something like this. I mean, if anybody out there, your viewers, were in the hospital for a month, they'd have to call their boss at work and explain what's going on, explain what happened and what their path is to coming back.
30: In that update Sunday, McConnell said he was hospitalized after another fall at his Washington, D.C. home and did lose consciousness briefly, with doctors telling him did not suffer a heart attack or stroke. He's currently in physical therapy, according to that statement. McConnell is set to retire at the end of his seventh term in January. Now the latest, traffic and weather together.
3: 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Well, on 75 southbound before Highway 536 in Kentucky, we've got the accident that has about a 10-minute delay. Slowdowns back to Burlington Pike, riding at Dorchester. An accident involving a pedestrian here. Martin Luther King at Clifton, a crash as well. I'm Rick Schrempf, News Radio 700.
32: Here is the latest weather forecast from News Radio 700 WLW.
33: Tonight, warm and humid. An air quality advisory continues. A 7 a.m. temperature of 70. Now for Wednesday, sunny and hot, a high of 92, but it's going to feel like near 100. At night, clear and a low down to 71. From your severe weather station, I'm 9 First Warning Chief Meteorologist Steve Raleigh. 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
30: Currently 90 degrees, news a service of Cary Auto Mall. The city of Newport, after getting feedback from the public, will not keep its Flock cameras following a pilot program. Those cameras, which read license plates, will be removed within the next week or so. The Trump administration has ordered Immigration and Customs Enforcement agents to suspend most traffic stops for now. This is ICE agents have shot and killed two people within a week during stops, with those killed not the target of those operations. None of the officers were wearing body cameras. The first one happening a week ago in Houston and the most recent on Monday morning in Maine. There are now reports of an incident in Florida where a man who ran from an encounter with ICE and other federal agents was struck and killed by a tractor trailer today. These latest incidents have sparked new criticism of how ICE has operated during President Trump's second term and also bringing growing calls for accountability.
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0: Baseball, it's the All-Star Game tonight in Philadelphia. 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Frontier League Home Run Derby set for tonight at Thomas More Stadium. 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
30: FIFA World Cup in Dallas, Spain defeating France 2-0 in the first semifinal. Spain making its first World

0: Cup final since winning in 2010 and will face either Argentina or England Sunday in New York. Argentina and England meet in their semifinal match Wednesday afternoon in Atlanta, starting at 3 o'clock on Fox Sports 1360. Final numbers on Wall Street today. The Dow up 9 points, NASDAQ rising 234, and the S&P up 28 points. Our next update is at 6 o'clock. I'm Sean Gallagher, News Radio 700 WLW.
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13: All right, back with Eddie and Donna D. And for Rocky today, always like talking to our good friends from ABC, and always really like talking to this fella, Alex Stone. So, Alex, we kind of touched on this topic earlier with another guest, but What is exactly the story, the latest? I mean, airlines, man, upselling everything and everything they can get their hands on. In this case, you can pay to have somebody not sit next to you. What's this?
14: Yeah, I mean, remember during the pandemic when this was like the thing?
13: And, dude, it was heaven.
14: It was kind of great during that time.
13: It was great.
15: Nobody was even in the airport.
13: Right.
14: Yeah. Well, and so what United is saying here is that as part of their improved product offering, what they have been doing recently, we've talked about in recent months where they're kind of leading the way of the airlines of doing what Asian airlines and European airlines have done for a very long time, of getting the suites with the doors that close on them, and premium economy where it's more like a domestic first class seat, but is in the premium economy cabin. These are things that are not new to the rest of the world, but U.S. carriers have kind of stuffed us in there and been like, enjoy it, and that you'll pay for it. But now people are willing to pay more for a better experience. And that customer base yeah, they want clubs, they want a better onboard experience, and they will pay for it. So what United is now announcing today is that on their Airbus A321 XLRs, these are cool new Airbus A321s, are made for long-range travel, single aisle. They're going to replace their now ancient Boeing 757s that have been kind of long in the tooth for quite a while. That they are getting these, they've ordered 50 of them, that in the first row of economy on these planes, they are going to block the middle seat so that you know that you either are sitting in the aisle or the window and nobody is sitting in the middle, and then they put a tray in the middle so you can use it to put your drink on or put your phone on, and it's kind of like having a big armrest there in the middle. And that they believe that the people, if they're going, you know, let's say Newark, a big United hub, or Washington, D.C. to Europe, that they'll be willing to pay for it. But the real reason behind this is the FAA mandates one flight attendant for every 50 people on board. By blocking the middle seat in those first two rows, they don't have to bring on board a fifth flight attendant. That it gets just below that threshold, and they save a lot of money. That is salary, that is putting somebody up in a hotel, that's paying for their food while they're on the road. All of that they don't have to do, and they make money because people are willing to pay more to put the money toward, you know, having that open seat. So not only do they not have to pay the fifth flight attendant, they then make money on that seat as well. Now, United today did say they will always have the minimum, the FAA minimum of at least four flight attendants on the A321 XLR. They may do five. They could do five even with that blocked seat from time to time. But the real reason why they're doing it is if they were to add those two extra passengers on board, they would have to bring in that fifth flight attendant. And they've gotten creative and went, you know what we can do here? We block that middle seat, make it an upgraded product, and then they don't have to have the fifth flight attendant.
15: Smart.
13: Wow. Yeah, big time.
15: I mean, you know it was going to favor the airlines doing this. It's not just to make our lives a little bit more comfortable. Alex, I have a question. I don't know if you're going to be able to answer this, but Eddie just freaked me out by saying this, and he's certain that this is going to happen in the near future. You may or may not. Are they going to be able to talk on cell phones in air travel on planes?
14: Alex, no, you know, and real quickly, just on the last thing, it just dawned on me that, by the way, you know, people have flown on short-haul European flights. They're saying, hey, this is what European carriers have done forever and called it business class, that this is what they do routinely in Europe, that if you buy a business class seat, it is just an economy seat with the middle seat blocked off. So we're kind of behind the curve on this. On the other, no, it doesn't look like that's going to go on in the U.S., that the FAA and FCC have pretty much determined that we as passengers do not want people talking on the phone on our flights. I was on a flight, late last week, and there was a guy all the way until we lifted off talking on his phone, lost cell signal. And the flight attendants didn't notice he was doing it, but he was sitting next to me, and it was so annoying.
15: Yes.
14: I mean, you know, you talk louder on the phone, and you're not talking to a human who's sitting right there. So it's, but no, I mean, it is something that with Starlink on board, United and Alaska Airlines now being installed, and then Delta has gone with Amazon's product that's being built, so that we've got high-speed internet. You could very easily make cell phone calls or, you know, Zoom calls or anything else. But that at least as of now, it seems like there's not the appetite for it in the U.S., and that is still illegal to do, even though you can do it.
13: You mark my words, Alex Stone, that you are going to be able to talk on an airplane, and I will jump out of that damn plane.
14: And maybe they'll do, like, talking areas. You know, I could see, like, New York to Boston flights or New York to D.C. or
13: like they used
14: or
13: to have
14: LA
13: the smoking section.
15: Yes.
14: Commuters, you know, and in the back of the plane or, you know, in some area they allow people, kind of like on train cars, to have quiet cars.
13: Yeah.
14: But I don't think most of us. It annoys me the second you land and people begin calling, going, "Yeah, we just landed. Go ahead and pull up." You know, and you're like, "Just wait. Text them or call when you get off the plane. I don't want to hear you talking on your phone."
15: Right.
13: Yep. All right. With that, Alex, always a pleasure, buddy. Thanks so much.
14: You got it. Thanks, guys.
13: All right. Always love talking to Alex. But listen, we were just talking there about the fact that you travel at least once a month.
15: At least,
13: or less, right?
15: Sometimes more.
13: Now, and we talked about, so it never gets old with you, because Rocky's getting to that time of his year where he travels every single week. And just what I've seen about Rock when he travels, he's wound a little tight.
15: He is a giant guy, you know?
13: Right.
15: And so it's a little bit more uncomfortable for a 6'4", 6'5" guy.
13: For sure.
15: To sit in an airplane for, you know, long periods of time. But I won't say that I've gotten used to it or that it doesn't bother me. I don't love it. I've just gotten a little bit used to it.
13: Well, you know, talking about the middle seat and whatever.
15: Yeah.
13: There was one time, and you should see him sit in a wreck, because I've been on a couple of flights by accident with him. And there was one time we were on the same flight flying someplace, and by him being wound a little tight,
15: yeah,
13: is that we got there, and it was a 6 o'clock in the morning flight.
15: Yeah, that's early.
13: And there was a thing where there was a wreck right outside the airport. We had to divert and circle back around and come through, kind of backdoor it into CVG. He and I had texted earlier, knew where more or less we were going to get there around the same time. Let's get a coffee or something, whatever they go. And we got there 45 minutes before our flight. And he was like, and we come walking up to the gate, and he's like, "Oh my God, I didn't think you guys were going to get here." Like, dude, what are you?
15: And you're so chill, Eddie. Right. You're like, relax.
13: Well, it's 6 in the morning.
15: Yeah.
13: And, but anyways, to see him sitting in those little, it looks like he's sitting in a toy airplane.
15: Yeah.
13: You know, because he's so big, but. There was one time, I forget where I think we got on a plane in Atlanta and he was flying back from someplace and that was his connecting flight. And we got on and Deb and I were sitting there. We talked to Tanya earlier where she and I always sit across the aisle from each other. And as we're standing up, you know, we've landed and she goes, Didn't you see who's sitting behind me? And I was like, what are you talking about? And I look over, Rocky, that big lug, a giant man, Frankenstein monster, is somehow or another sitting in a window seat.
15: Oh, gosh.
13: About two or three rows behind me on the other side.
15: Yeah.
13: And I look, she goes, look back there. And I look back and there's Rocky waving at me. I'm like, holy God.
15: I couldn't do it.
13: That sucks.
15: That's a lot. That is a lot. At least get in the aisle, Rock. I got to give him some pointers on that. You got to get your ticket early and you got to get your seat as soon as possible.
13: Wait, you should hear some of his stories when people put their seat back in front of them.
15: Oh, you know what?
13: He basically just takes their seat and moves it.
15: This one guy did that to me. I moved my seat back and he just started pounding on my thing. And I said, oh my gosh, this guy must be just going absolutely nuts. So I moved my seat up. I had no problem because if somebody is that flipped out and they need space, you got to give it to them. I didn't even know. And usually I'll say, he didn't even give me a chance to say, is this enough room for you? Because I usually do that.
13: Yeah,
15: he just started. That's the first time anything's like that's ever happened to me before.
13: Now, see, you seem like the type of turn around and flip him off and go tell him, you know, and just.
15: That would be to you only, Eddie. I do it to you.
13: Oh, yeah. That's right.
15: No, honestly, we all have to work together on planes. We can't get out of there. So I'm actually a very considerate flyer. I don't push my seat back unless somebody says, are you good? But I make sure I get a good seat on the plane. That's how I'm able to do it.
13: As long as I'm comfortable, I don't care.
15: Make everybody else comfortable around me.
13: No. That's not the way
15: we're all in this together, Eddie.
13: You and I will talk. I'll straighten your ass right out. With that thought in mind, we check in with traffic and weather. What is going on?
16: 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Two right lanes are blocked. The lane is back to Reading. It's about a 15-minute delay. We've got fire trucks on the scene now. Martin Luther King at Clifton Avenue is a crash, and the accident involving a pedestrian Redding at Dorchester still being taken care of. Galbraith at Kenwood a crash. I'm Rick Shrimp, News Radio 700 WLW.
13: The forecast from a 700 WLW Weather Center for tonight. Clear skies and low of 74 tomorrow. Sunshine and the high of 94. It is 91 now. 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
17: I'm sure you've asked yourself the question before. 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
22: Here's something pretty disturbing I discovered while researching this podcast. This is what it actually says on the Los Angeles Police Department website. The site states that the Adult Missing Persons Unit investigates 3,200 cases a month, and 70% of those missing people are found or returned voluntarily within 2 or 3 days. It goes on to explain, and I quote here, "Since being a missing person is not a crime, police are given a very limited role while conducting these types of investigations." At the bottom of the webpage, it gets more disturbing. There's a section titled, "What if they never returned?" And here's the official police advice. In such situations, you may want to enlist the services of a private investigator to assist in your search. If you can't afford a PI, the police elaborate, quote, "Another option would be to contact the Salvation Army, which has a missing persons locator program." There is not a single sentence on the LAPD website that would lead a loved one of a missing person to have any faith that the police would properly investigate it. What the LAPD is basically saying is, if someone you love goes missing, don't overreact. They'll probably turn up, unless they don't, in which case you should get someone besides the police to look into it. All this is my way of saying, if the police took missing persons cases as seriously as they do, say, bank robberies, I wouldn't have had to do this podcast in the first place and end up chasing a violent criminal halfway around the country. I'm Neil Strauss, and you can hear the full story of To Live and Die in L.A.
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13: The All-Star Game coming up tonight in Philadelphia, and one of the highlights of every summer. And I say that because I've, over the years, firmly come to the conviction
0: You have the NBA All-Star game. You have the NFL All-Pro game. You have this and that and this and that. Those All-Star games are jokes compared to Major League Baseball.

0: baseballs, because at the end of the day, Major League Baseball is playing a game that doesn't have a lot of special rules like the NFL or the NBA or the NHL.
1: You have those in American League All-Stars, National League All-Stars. Watch those guys tonight and watch how serious they go about their business and how they really have a passion. You know, there's a lot of competition, that National League and American League. I used to be a big American League when I was a kid, right? Because of the Angels, and the National League with all their speed.
0: That's when they were winning yearly.
1: It was kind of crazy.
0: Yeah. Now it's the other way around, really.
1: But I love the All-Star game.
0: That's coming up tonight. We'll talk more about it in just a moment.
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0: 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Let's hit it out of the park together. The All-Star game coming up tonight in Philadelphia. And of course, the Reds are going to be well represented by Sal Stewart and by Chase Burns. And I think they were great picks as far as whoever had to make those choices. I think they're two guys that are deserving of being an All-Star.
1: Those two guys are awesome.
0: Yes.
1: And the more and more I watch them, the more and more I love them. I built this organization around those two guys. I think if just get kind of getting off topic, that's how much I like the guy. Even more than Ellie, I like Stewart and Burns. I think they're so good.
0: Well, you bring up a good point, because somebody asked me the other day, when the trade deadline comes up, and if the Reds are going to be sellers, which right now appears
1: yes,
0: that will be the route they take, are there anybody that you keep on this club? I said, I keep two players. I don't trade Sal Stewart. I don't trade Chase Burns. Would I trade Ellie De La Cruz? Yes, I would.
1: Oh, you would?
0: I absolutely would.
1: If you could get a trade like a Soto, right? Where Juan Soto, the trade that the Padres gave up,
0: yes,
1: all those players. Yep. Something like that. I think there are Chase Burns and Stewart, yes, but De La Cruz, you got to be watched that, because he's so skilled. I mean, he's got.
0: Well, I don't doubt that, but I mean, and I hate to say this, but every time I hear somebody say he's a superstar, I say, no, he's not. He's not a superstar. Some of the stuff he does is very pedestrian. He still strikes out as much now as he did when he came to the big leagues.
1: He does.
0: He makes great plays. Sometimes he makes routine plays in adventure. I don't think he'll be here after his contract expires.
1: So this is a time about untouchable, because this is a big topic. So you're only saying, too, you would not throw Ellie into that mix.
0: I would not.
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13: Kentucky's governor turns up the heat on Mitch McConnell. This is the 6 o'clock report. I'm Matt Reese.
14: I've had no official response, nothing sent to our office, no letter, no email. Now, he did put out a public statement, and that's a step in the right direction.
13: Democratic Governor Andy Beshear says he still had no communication with 84-year-old Republican U.S. Senator Mitch McConnell since his hospitalization. It was last month when Senator McConnell fell at his home. He did release a statement a few days ago, but the Democratic Governor of Kentucky, Andy Beshear, says that voters need more explanation about Senator McConnell's health and his plans to return to the Senate.
14: I think there's some elected officials who don't view themselves as having a boss. We do. In this instance, it's the people of Kentucky that just deserve to see a little bit more and hear a little bit more about how the senator is doing and what the steps are for his return in office.
13: Governor urging the senator to do a media interview or issue a video statement.
14: But I view this the same way our families would have to deal with something like this. I mean, if anybody out there, your viewers, were in the hospital for a month, they'd have to call their boss at work and explain what's going on, explain what happened and what their path is to coming back.
13: No word yet of any response from Mitch McConnell's office. Now we have the latest on your drive home, latest traffic and weather together.
15: 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Well, 71 is northbound at MLK is that semi-fire. Two right lanes are blocked, and we've got delays to Reading. Crews on the scene getting it taken care of. Galbraith at Kenwood is a crash. And Martin Luther King at Clifton accident to report. I'm Rick Schrempf, News Radio 700 WLW.
7: Now, the latest forecast from the Jake Sweeney Chevrolet Weather Center. 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
16: Tonight, clear skies. We'll see an air quality advisory continuing. A morning low of 70 degrees. Then for tomorrow, hot and humid. Feels like near 100. A high of 92. At night, clear and a low down to 71. From your severe weather station, I'm 9 First Warning. Chief Meteorologist Steve Raleigh. 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
13: And our temperature right now is 91 degrees. 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More sadness, the result of a traffic crash a week ago in Florence. The Boone County Sheriff's Office says 12-year-old Camden Hunter died last night from injuries he suffered a week earlier in a collision in Florence. The Sheriff's Office says the boy was in a vehicle driven by 75-year-old Shirley Haddon of Cincinnati, who also died. And another person riding along with them was seriously hurt. According to witness statements and evidence, the sheriff's office says the crash occurred when Haddon's vehicle was pulling out of a parking lot along Industrial Road and into the path of another vehicle, driver of which was seriously injured. Police say all the drivers and passengers were wearing seatbelts at the time. U.S. Central Command says tonight that the naval blockade of the Strait of Hormuz has been reimposed. President Trump has now walked back his plan to impose a 20% toll related to the strait. He says the fee will be replaced by investment deals that various Gulf states will be making in the United States. You remember Sully Sullenberger, an American hero? He famously guided that crippled plane full of passengers into the Hudson River in 2009. He has an announcement now.
17: His voice and words are iconic in aviation.
18: It's birds to Southwest and both engines returning back towards LaGuardia.
17: In 2009, when Chesley Sullenberger, known as Sully, announced U.S. Airways Flight 1549 had hit birds and lost engine power and would be landing in the Hudson River.
18: We're going to be in Hudson.
17: Now, over 17 years later, Sullenberger announcing at the age of 75, he's been diagnosed with Alzheimer's disease. Over 7 million Americans are living with Alzheimer's. In a statement, Sullenberger says he's in the early stages and can find it hard to remember a name or he'll forget a story and looks forward to his future with his family by his side. Alex Stone, ABC News.
13: On Wall Street today, the Dow closed up about 10 points. NASDAQ was up 234. S&P 500 up 28. All-Star Games at 8 o'clock tonight. You can hear it on ESPN 1530. Spain moving on to the World Cup final, beating France 2-0 this afternoon in Dallas. They now await the winner of Wednesday's match between England and Argentina. That final is going to be played Sunday in New Jersey, and France will play the loser of Wednesday's match for the third place position. It's 6:06. 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
1: You want answers?
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3: 609 in the Queen City of Cincinnati, Chick Ludwig, 700 WLW. This is the Arnell Carriers Sports Talk presented by Kelsey Chevrolet. Awesome to be filling in for Lance McAllister. Drew Westerheide is tonight's producer. We're going all the way to 9 o'clock. Thank you so much for being here. In the eyes of the baseball world are on Citizens Bank Park in Philadelphia for the All-Star Game. And whenever you mention the Midsummer Classic, the memories come flooding back. And there's nobody I'd rather talk baseball with more than our first guest, my colleague for 30 years at the Dayton Daily News, Hall of Fame baseball writer and national treasure, Hal McCoy. Hal, thanks for joining us. How are you?
4: Always my pleasure to be with you, Chick. I am great, as always.
3: Fantastic. And first things first, Hal, to me, the All-Star Game is a bonding experience between fathers and sons. I get tears in my eyes thinking about my dad, Chuck Sr., and the All-Star Games I also watch with my son, Evan. Does that event conjure up the same emotions for you?
4: Yeah, pretty much. Back in the olden age when I was a kid, the TVs were about the size of the window on a washer and dryer, yeah. And it was black and white. But I was sitting on the floor watching the All-Star Games every year with my dad, who taught me how to play baseball and was a great baseball fan. So, yes, we bonded together watching the All-Star Games.
3: And two events, Hal, that really stand out for me regarding the Cincinnati Reds. And the first one, 1967, Anaheim Stadium, starring Tony Perez. 12 pitchers combined for 30 strikeouts in that game, but Doggy went deep when it counted against the Hall of Fame pitcher.
4: Yes, sir. And I was not covering the Reds then. I started in 1973. But I certainly watched that game and stayed up for the whole 15 innings. And the amazing thing is, I can remember what Dave Bristol always said about Tony Perez. If there's a way to win a ball game, Tony Perez will find a way to do it. And he did it that night. And the thing of it is, he didn't enter the game until the 10th inning. And he took the place of third baseman Dick Allen. And Tony was playing third base then. And Allen had hit a home run. And the American League home run guy was Brooks Robinson. So all three third basemen hit home runs, and the score was 1-1 when Tony ended the game with his big home run to win the game 2-1.
3: One out in the top of the 15th inning, and it came against Catfish Hunter. Wow, Hall of Fame pitcher. Just incredible.
4: Absolutely.
3: Beautiful. Absolutely. I was right there with you, staying up with Dad till that thing ended in the 15th inning. Just unbelievable. And then, Hal, has it been 56 years here? This date, July 14th, 1970, a play that gets shown more than any other in the All-Star Game. Pete Rose barreling into Cleveland catcher Ray Fosse in the collision heard round the world.
4: Isn't that amazing? 56 years, and still that is probably the number one thing in all the All-Star Games that is shown the most and talked about the most. And I wrote a piece about it in the Dayton Daily News this morning. It just conjures back great memories. You know Pete Rose, anything to win a ball game. I don't care if it was a spring exhibition game, a regular season game, an All-Star game, postseason game, whatever. He is going to do whatever it takes to win, and that's what he did that day. What people don't realize, some people thought it was a dirty play. Fosse dropped blocked home plate on that play, and that was the only way Pete could get to the plate. And what other people don't remember is Pete injured his shoulder, and he missed a couple of games after the All-Star game.
3: Yes, and unbelievable. The National League trailed 4-1 entering the bottom of the ninth inning, but scored, and it was still tied 4-4. And then Pete hit a two-out single, moved to second on a single by Billy Grabarkowitz. Then Jim Hickman followed with another single to center. The ball's fielded by Amos Otis. And here comes the play at the plate. Oh, my goodness gracious. What a collision.
4: Yeah, Amos Otis had a great arm. And I think the third base coach was holding Pete up, but you know better than that. He's not going to hold up when he has a chance to win the game. And Otis made a good play and beat Pete, but Pete

0: Yeah, absolutely. They were in a hotel lobby, and they went out to dinner, and then they went to Pete's home. And what Pete remembers about that was that Ray Fosse, of course, the catcher for the Cleveland Indians at the time, no interleague play at the time, so Fosse never got to see the Reds play, and he picked Pete's brain about Johnny Bench, wanted to know all about Johnny Bench.
1: And Hal McCoy, so much has changed over the years with the All-Star Game. Before interleague play, the National League, known as the Senior Circuit, because it's 25 years older than the American League, known as the Junior Circuit, they disliked one another, I would say, intensely.
0: Yes, no doubt about it. They wanted to win the game as much as teams wanted to win the World Series. I mean, they got together before games and talked about, we're going to go out and win this game. It's not just an exhibition game. It was for pride and prestige to show which league was the better. But with interleague play, that's all gone away. It's just truly an exhibition game now. They've already seen each other. They played each other the first half of the season, and it's just not the same. It's more of a get-together, as you said earlier, to have guys have fun and talk to each other and play a little bit of baseball.
1: Yeah, a lot of camaraderie. And I enjoyed, you never saw the American League. So, until like the World Series or the All-Star Game, I knew about Yankee pinstripes, but I wanted to see the Chicago White Sox uniform. I wanted to see the Baltimore Orioles uniforms. We just never saw the American League hardly at all until the All-Star Game and the World Series as kids.
0: Yeah, and I was just the opposite. I lived in Akron, and I was a big Cleveland Indians fan. Yeah. So all I saw were American League games and listened to Jimmy Dudley and Jack Graney on radio. They didn't have the games on TV that much. And I just had to kind of conjure up what things looked like.
1: Yeah.
0: No, it was all American League for me. And all I knew about the National League was what I saw in the standings.
1: Yes, yes. And looking back, there was an 11-year win streak by the National League from 72 through 82. And I remember hearing Pete talk about this, the speed that the National League had. And what outfielders, Aaron Mays and Frank Robinson and Roberto Clemente. I mean, that's four guys for room for only three starters.
0: Yeah, it was quite a team. God. There's no doubt about that. Those are amazing, amazing players.
1: And the American League had the Mashers. Right. Yeah, the American League had some Mashers, but the National League, I believe, had a little bit more speed back then.
0: Yeah, the American League was a little bit slow in coming up with players with the speed, and the National League concentrated on speed, and they used a little more fundamentals. The American League was more of a power league, hit the home runs, but didn't steal a lot of bases, and didn't use as many fundamentals as the National League did. And it paid off for the National League because they dominated.
1: Well, and for every Cincinnati kid who tunes in, yeah, they want to see Sal Stewart tonight. Chase Burns is there. And not able to pitch, but soaking it all up, which is, it's got to be a phenomenal experience for both of these young players. Hal, where would the Reds be? We know where they're at in last place, but where would they be without Chase Burns and Sal Stewart?
0: They would be about 15 games out of first place instead of, or 25 games instead of 15. I mean, look at them. They're last place. They're five games behind the Pirates, the fourth place team. They're eight games out of the wild card, and they only got 68 games left in the season. I don't think they can make it up, but it is really fun to watch Sal Stewart, and amazing to watch Chase Burns the way he pitches. Hunter Green had an awesome return in his second game, and to me, Ellie Stewart should be on the All-Star team. I can't believe he's not on the All-Star
1: team. Totally agree.
0: He's been the best. He's been the best defensive shortstop. Just amazing plays he's made and the advances he's made on defense. He's just been incredible.
1: We saw the home run derby last night. Just incredible. I was stuck in traffic trying to get back to the Miamisburg War Room from 700 WLW, but I listened and my heart was breaking for Kyle Schwarber. But to show you what kind of guy he is, he's rooting for Jordan Walker.
0: He's a great guy. There's no doubt about that. He's a

0: baseball guy, and for him to do that, it does not surprise me at all. And I'm like you. I was pulling for the guy. I was pulling for the guy when they were playing the Reds for him to hit a home run every time up.
1: Yes.
0: Just so it didn't hurt the Reds, but I wanted to see him hit one into the Ohio River.
1: No doubt. And you know how you look at this this ball club right now, the Reds. There's at least five guys with expiring contracts: Brock Burke, Caleb Ferguson, Tyler Stevenson, Brady Singer, and Nathaniel Lowe. I brought this up with Mark Sheldon last night. Tyler Stevenson. Somebody's going to really want him at the trade deadline, not just for his, you know, catching acumen, but his ability to, man, the ABS system. Nobody does it better than Tyler Stevenson.
0: It's almost like he has a personal ABS system in his body because he is incredible. I mean, the pitches can be a quarter of an inch off, and he gets it right almost every time. But, yeah, you're talking about the players with contract expiring. To me, the way the Reds stand right now, they should have a for sale sign out in front of the in front of the stadium now. Players for sale. To me, the only players that they should have a we're not going to get rid of them is Sal Stewart, Ellie, Burns, Green, and maybe Spencer Steer. Everybody else. The way this team is, if another team makes a good offer. For some good prospects, the Reds should jump at it. They're not going anywhere this year, and it's time to move on. And if teams make bids for any of these other players, the Reds should do it.
1: Totally agree, Hal. And I'm going to have on Mark Adams later on in the show. He's written a terrific book.
0: Yes.
1: About his experience with the Miami University Middletown. Where he was the head coach, and now he's retired from there. But say something about Mark, and we all know him as a basketball analyst for ESPN, but a very accomplished baseball coach and just a terrific person.
0: Yes, absolutely. The Miami Middletown team had pretty much abandoned baseball. And as the book says, they didn't even have any baseballs when he took over, and didn't have a winning program for years and years, and had moth-eaten uniforms. And he stepped in and took them to a district championship, and I think to the Junior College World Series, if I'm not mistaken. But yeah, Mark Adams, what a itinerary he has of the things that he's done and accomplished. He's a great guy.
1: Hal McCoy, it's always an honor, pleasure, and privilege. And I know you're going to be watching the game tonight. And just love reading with you and loved working with you for 30 years at the Dayton Daily News.
0: The feeling was mutual, my friend. Thank you very much.
1: Really appreciate it. And want to thank all the loyal listeners out there. And when we come back after the bottom of the hour news, like I said at the top of the show, the All-Star Game is a bonding experience between fathers and sons. I want to hear your stories. I've got my coffee. I've got my computer. All I need is you at 513-749-7000, 1-800, the big one. What does the All-Star Game mean to you, your dad, and your sons on 700 WLW?
2: 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Earlier semi-fire, two right lanes are blocked. Traffic is heavy from Reading. It's about a 10-minute slowdown. Right lane blocked on Ronald Reagan Highway, westbound to Montgomery Road. Cold breath at Kenwood is an accident. And 71 north after 275, getting reports of a crash here. I'm Rick Shrimp, News Radio 700 WLW.
3: Tonight, warm and humid, an air quality advisory continues. A 7 a.m. temperature of 70. Now, for Wednesday, sunny and hot, a high of 92, but it's going to feel like near 100. At night, clear, and a low down to 71. From your severe weather station, I'm 9 First Warning, Chief Meteorologist Steve Raleigh. 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
2: The governor says McConnell's statement isn't enough. With the 6:30 report, I'm Sean Gallagher, breaking now. It's now been a month since Kentucky U.S. Senator Mitch McConnell was hospitalized, and Governor Andy Beshear said today that he has still not been contacted by the 84-year-old senator's office. Beshear says the Sunday statement quoting McConnell in a photo of him is not enough to dispel speculation.
3: But with all the speculation, and there's been a ton, the fastest way to end all of it is calling into a news station if you're otherwise taking calls, putting out a video or two, which all of us do in office.
2: The governor says McConnell owes it to voters to provide more details about his current health and when, if he ever, returns to the Senate. McConnell in that statement said he briefly lost consciousness after a fall on June 14th, but said doctors ruled out a heart attack or stroke as the cause, but he did note he had a mild case of pneumonia during his recovery. The senator will retire in January when his seventh term is up. Now the latest, traffic and weather together.
4: 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Martin Luther King at Clifton is an accident. Two right lanes are blocked. 71 northbound after 275. Ronald Reagan Highway near Montgomery, an accident. And Galbraith at Kenwood, a crash. I'm Rick Schrempf, News Radio 700 WLW.
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5: Tonight, warm and humid. An air quality advisory continues. A 7 a.m. temperature of 70. Now for Wednesday, sunny and hot. A high of 92, but it's going to feel like near 100. At night, clear and a low down to 71. From your severe weather station, I'm 9 First Warning Chief Meteorologist Steve Raleigh. 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
2: And our current temperature, 89 degrees. Earlier today, Hamilton County health officials said there were at least 10 confirmed cases of cyclosporiasis with one probable cause and five other suspected cases. This has nearly 7,000 cases of the bacterial parasite have now been reported nationwide, the majority in Michigan, causing severe diarrhea and other gastrointestinal problems. Chain restaurants having to adjust, removing certain produce.
6: Taco Bell says it is voluntarily and temporarily removing some ingredients at select restaurants as a precautionary move amid the parasitic outbreak impacting multiple states. The company is noting that public health officials have not confirmed a link between cyclosporiasis and any specific supplier or restaurant. In Michigan alone, 600 more cases have been reported since Monday. Preliminary findings in Michigan suggest lettuce or salad greens could be the source of the illness. Alex Stone, ABC News.
2: And people are advised to properly wash their produce before eating it. The city of Newport will not be keeping its lock cameras following a pilot program, except for getting feedback from the public. Those cameras, which read license plates, will be removed within the next week or so. MLB All-Star Game coming up in Philadelphia tonight. The Reds represented by pitcher Chase Burns and first baseman Sal Stewart, but Burns won't pitch due to a groin injury. First pitch coming up at 8 on ESPN 1530. FIFA World Cup in Dallas, Spain defeating France 2-0 in the first semifinal. Spain will face either Argentina or England Sunday in New York. Argentina and England meet in their semifinal match Wednesday afternoon, kickoff 3 o'clock from Philadelphia on Fox Sports 1360. Final numbers on Wall Street, the Dow up 10 points today, NASDAQ rising 234, the S&P up 28 points. Our next update is at 7 o'clock. I'm Sean Gallagher, News Radio 700 WLW.
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13: Lisa Skye Hayne loved working with people.
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23: 637 in the Queen City of Cincinnati. Chick Ludwig, welcome back to the Arnell Carrier Sports Talk presented by Kelsey Chevrolet. Awesome to be filling in for Lance McAllister tonight, like last night. And then tomorrow night's going to be a little something different. Trags, Mike Petralia. And I will double team tomorrow night from 6 to 9. And we are ready to talk some football tomorrow night. Football in general, Bengals specifically. So, man, we are fired up for tomorrow night. As for your Cincinnati Reds, last place, record of 43-52, 15.5 games out of first place, 8 games out of the third wild card spot. All the teams they've got to jump over to get back into the hunt for a postseason berth. And then coming out of the All-Star break, a 9-game road trip, starting in Colorado, then moving on to Seattle, and then as a consolation prize coming home after an off day. But before they get home, 3 games in St. Louis. Just incredible. Where Jordan Walker is going to be waiting on him after his unbelievable performance last night in the home run derby. Like we mentioned with Al McCoy, 5 Reds have expiring contracts in Brock Burke, Caleb Ferguson, Tyler Stevenson, Brady Singer, and Nathaniel Lowe. I'll say this about Brady Singer. The guy shows up every fifth day and takes the ball. There's going to be a team that's going to want him for the home stretch. So we're going to see here how this nine-game road trip goes for the Reds. And then the for-sale sign going up at, in front of the clubhouse. Hey, let's go out to the phones and welcome in Paul in Cincinnati. Hi, Paul.
0: Chick, how are you doing?
23: Fantastic.
0: All right.
23: Great to hear that voice again. Yeah.
0: Yeah, okay. Yeah, right. Patty told me you're on Peppermint tonight.
23: Peppermint Patty alerted you. Fantastic.
0: Yes, she did. Yes, we're still on speaking terms. No, she gave me alert. Yeah, and I couldn't make it last night, so here I am tonight.
23: Wonderful, wonderful, Paul.
0: Talking about the Reds and where they are.
23: Yeah.
0: Number one, you've got the two rookies in the All-Star game, one not playing, the other in playing. And they are both outstanding players.
23: Just so proud of them. Just so proud of them, man.
0: Yes.
23: You look at Sal Stewart. You look at Sal Stewart. Leads the Reds 19 home runs, 65 RBIs, 93 hits, 45 walks, and 41 extra base hits.
0: When's the last time we had a 100 RBI guy? I mean, I know we have, but I can't remember.
23: Gee.
0: I don't have any stats in front of me.
23: I don't either. So
0: he's got 65, you know, a little past the halfway point. And he can play anywhere. He's a real talent, for sure.
23: Love watching him play. Yep.
0: Yeah, and Ellie he's playing better than he ever has, for sure. And he's exciting.
23: Yes. He really should be in the All-Star game. Ellie should really be in the All-Star game.
0: Absolutely.
23: Yes.
0: Yeah, absolutely. Should be. At the end of the next season, they have to have a new contract. I am sure, I hope that they go on strike. The major big city companies franchise don't want that, but the Reds and the likes of the Reds, that's the only way we'll ever get parity, and that's what happened with football and look where the NFL is.
23: Yes. The CBA. The CBA.
0: On. Yeah.
23: Yeah. It expires in December.
0: Right.
23: And we'll see if they can come to an agreement for next year, or else we might be dark baseball wise in the majors.
0: I hope they don't come to an agreement. Yeah. I really do. I think that's our only solution, unless it's a favorable agreement right off the bat. And I don't see that happening. Who knows? I don't think so. Ellie should be there. Stewart, I mean, he does everything, and he does it well. Pitching-wise, he did the smart thing by not pitching.
23: Correct, yes.
0: For the team, for sure.
23: He's got that groin injury, and let that thing heal. But it was also nice that he was able to, even though he withdrew from playing in the game, that he's there. That is a very positive sign. Yeah.
0: Absolutely. Absolutely. And I'm kind of impressed by Arroyo at second base. I don't know whether he's a true major leaguer or not, but
23: it looks like he's getting more comfortable with every game. Yeah. It really does.
0: Yeah. Yeah, it really does. And then I'm reading in the Inquirer, I guess it was today's sport page. On this catcher, this who's down in Chattanooga right now,
23: Alfredo Duno. Yes.
0: Yeah. He might. I wouldn't be shocked if he ended up on the roster at the end of the year. I don't know.
23: Would love to see it. Would love to see him and Hector Rodriguez at some point. Yes.
0: Right. Yeah. Because Stevenson will not be back. That's right. And he's been very good for us, especially tapping his helmet.
23: His ability with the ABS system is just phenomenal, isn't it?
0: Yes. He's probably a Rhodes Scholar. I don't know.
23: Baseball-wise, he is. Yeah. Yeah. That's it.
0: So, but
23: Hey, Paul, I've got to run, man. Really appreciate you calling. And please say hi to Patty and her family for us. And all the best to you. You sound great. Yeah. Hope your hope your health is holding up, man.
0: My health is great. So turn 90 in March and living the life.
23: Oh, fantastic. All right. Paulie, I'm only, I'll be 72 in a few, in a couple of weeks. Yeah.
0: Oh, dear. Just all right. Man.
23: Thank you so much. All right. Take care of yourself. All the best.
0: Take care.
23: Yeah.
0: Yeah.
23: Hey, we've got time for a Touchdown Tommy here in Milford.
3: What do you say, Chick?
23: Tommy, what's going on? Great to hear your voice.
3: Busy. Yeah, I'm moving. I'm headed to South Carolina. Such, I've been kind of like, you know, I can't imagine all the stuff you got to do when you move. It's the first time I've really done a long-distance move, man. This is a crazy deal, man.
23: Oh, no. No, you're not allowed. Tommy, you didn't call me first. You're not allowed to leave. Oh, my. I hope you've got the...
3: I have to start some Bengal bash in South Carolina, man. I have to get some groups going down there, man. We'll have maybe a new chick group down there that we'll have to get after. It.
23: No doubt. Man, what city you moving to?
3: Bluffton, right outside of Hilton Head. So if you're ever down that way, you come see me, man.
23: Oh, my gosh, fantastic.
3: I'll be down there in a month. I have to make sure I can get Bengal, you know, TVs, or I'm going to have to do satellite, or I'll do some Roku, or I have to do something, man, because, you know, it's crazy down there. I probably won't get them as the normal feed, but I'd like to get the local broadcasters, man. I want to hear them, you know, lap them, and, you know, I'll miss that, too, so...
23: Oh,
3: anyway, yeah, that's where I've been flying for a couple months, so that's where I'm headed. But for that, man, the one big thing is Paul kind of talking about it. And I was talking about this a couple months ago. You know, the Reds, you know, unfortunately, at $120 million or whatever it is, you know, and you kind of paid some guys you shouldn't, you know, like Candelaria or whatever, that guy's still getting. You know, you can't afford to miss. You can't afford to miss on players. You can't afford to miss on draft. You know, and unfortunately, the Reds draft hasn't been great, and I got bad readings on this one. You know, the first two draft picks were decent. Outside of that, they were like, not sure. They can't afford to do that. And, you know, when a pitcher goes down, Hunter Green, what do we have to do? We have to go find somebody. If you were the Dodgers, you go buy somebody.
23: Yeah.
3: You know, it's just not a fair, you know, situation, and I get it. It is what it is. But, I mean... You look at the lineup. I mean, half the lineup is not – they weren't Reds, you know, farm guys. You got Nathaniel Lowe, and you got, you know, just go through it, Brady. I mean, they've gotten good guys. They've gotten guys that had little bumps in their career. But, you know, half the lineup isn't even, you know, through the Reds farm system, you know. And so, unfortunately, that's the way where the Reds have to play. And I kind of feel bad for Francona because – look at the back end of that bullpen. I mean, that's a whole crazy deal, too. I don't even know who half those guys even are.
23: Yeah, I'm looking at a list here, Tommy, of the homegrown talent in the current Reds on the 26-man roster drafted by the team. T.J. Antone, 2014. Tyler Stevenson in 15. Hunter Green in 17. Nick Lodolo in 19. Ivan Johnson in 19, Andrew Abbott in 21, Sal Stewart in 22, yep. Rhett Lauder in 23, and Chase Burns in 24, and then Santion, McClain, and Blake Dunn all on the injured list, but they're also, you know, they came up through the system of the Cincinnati Reds. Right. So we can have the greatest manager, and I think we do, in Tito Francona, but you need players. And this,
3: absolutely.
23: Yeah, this talent just isn't there yet.
3: It isn't, no. And so it's going to be a tough deal. I mean, like you said, the pressure is on the drafting. It absolutely is. And guess what happens? I mean, Ellie kind of said something which I think was incredible. That guy could sign a ridiculous contract somewhere else, right? But he wants to stay in Cincinnati. What a significant deal. And I forget the guy that they just got, I guess, changed his mind. He was going to go with Cleveland. The Guardian, a draft pick, or maybe it was I'm not sure where this guy came from, but I think Ellie may have had everything to do with it. I think he was an international player, and, you know, I think Ellie's been a great kind of role model, and it says all the right things, and Cincinnati's done well with him, and they should find a way to make it work for him. And I just hope that it's not Ellie going to the Yankees and we get all these freaking, you know, draft picks and all this other nonsense, you know. keep him in town and keep the good players in town and try to somehow find a way financially. Maybe Castellini needs to find a buyer, you know? Maybe he can't play in this game at the money that he's got. But it's just a tough space to play in, you know? And you can't miss, and that's the problem.

0: Yeah, and Ellie, you know, just looking at his contract situation, he's getting ready to enter the 3 years of arbitration. So they're really, he's under Reds control for three more seasons, and then he hits the free agent market in 2030. So, and then he just turned down the most lucrative contract in Reds history. Don't know exactly what the number was, but according to Nick Kroll, larger than Joey Votto's contract. So, what the future holds for Ellie? Wish I had a crystal ball.
1: Yeah. I mean, so we'll see what happens. Hopefully the right thing. But, you know, quickly to the Bengals, and I'll listen to you tomorrow as well. You know, I'm excited, man. I think they did the right things in the offseason, you know. And, you know, I'll be watching hard on that, man. I think, you know, Joe kind of outlined what he was looking for. And I think the Bengals kind of heard the noise, and they went after a few guys. And, you know, Cook's getting a little bit of bad press right now. I hope he proves them all wrong and say, you know, hey, guys, they got the right guy playing in the back. You know, we're going to make this team kind of come up to the front. I think the Bengals, I think they're locked and loaded, man. As long as injuries don't get after them, man, I think I'm really looking forward to it.
0: Yeah, to return every starter on offense. And then with the additions they made defensively, you can't help but feel great going into this season. And you're right. If they can stay healthy, it's going to take Brian Cook time, I think, to mesh with this unit. And depending on what Al Golden wants, and if they can get a pass rush, man, that defensive secondary is going to look awfully good, won't it? When it only has to cover for 1 or 2 seconds instead of 10 seconds,
1: makes a big difference. You're absolutely right. And like I said, they don't have to be a great defense; they can be a middle of the road defense. That's better than what we had because we won't need more than that. Can you imagine giving Joe Burrow a few more?
0: Seconds.
1: Essentially, yeah. Seconds or, and, you know, additional, like, you know, times to get on the field.
0: Yeah.
1: It's going to be good. I'm really looking forward to this. I'll be watching, cheering hard from South Carolina, my man.
0: All right. But fantastic.
1: I'll keep track of you.
0: You've got all the, right. I'm sure you've got the iHeart Media app, the iHeart Radio app. You'll be tuned into 700 WLW and Cincinnati's ESPN 1530.
1: I absolutely will, Chick. It's been a great run, man. I love it.
0: It really has. Take care, my friend. Tommy, thank you so much. Have a smooth move. Man, I'm going to spiral into a depression here knowing that touchdown Tommy from Milford is retiring, heading off to just outside of Hilton Head, South Carolina. But congratulations. Beautiful. Hey, at the top of the 7 o'clock hour, we're going to welcome in Jeff Carr from Locked On Reds. So really, my philosophy the last 2 days was, you know, with the home run derby last night, with the All-Star game tonight, really go heavy after baseball. And then starting tomorrow on this All-Star break, man, going heavy with football, with Trags tomorrow night. It's going to be fun to have Trags in here together. Going forward. So big time football night tomorrow on the big one, 700 WLW. And at the bottom of the 7 o'clock hour, we're going to welcome in Mark Adams. And you know him as an ESPN basketball, a college basketball analyst, a champion of the mid majors. Well, he's an accomplished baseball coach too. And he's written a book that's fantastic. Lance McAllister has written the foreword for it. And we're going to talk a little, baseball and basketball with Mark Adams at the bottom of the 7 o'clock hour. So hope you'll stay tuned. Thank you so much for being here. 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
25: A180 from Trump on his plan for the Strait. With the 7 o'clock report, I'm Sean Gallagher. Breaking now. A U.S. naval blockade is back on in the Strait of Hormuz as the U.S. and Iran have continued to exchange strikes, but President Trump backing off his proposed plan on Monday to take control of shipping in the waterway and implement tolls.
26: The president announced a 20% toll on ships going through that critical waterway, saying that the U.S. would offer protection and safe passage, but then expect payment for it. 24 hours later, the president reversed that and pulled it back. Oil prices spiked since the news of the president announcing that yesterday. And he also heard from critical Gulf allies, saying that they would offer significant investment into the United States if the president was going to lift that, which he said he would do.
25: ABC News' Karen Travers. Now the latest, traffic and weather together, and taking a look at the major interstates and highways right now. Seeing reports of an accident, right shoulder, 71 south near Taft. Accident has been cleared, 71 northbound after I-275. There is slow traffic from the Pfeiffer Road exit. Earlier semi-fire had the right lane blocked, 71 northbound at MLK Drive.
24: Now, the latest forecast from the Jake Sweeney Chevrolet Weather Center. 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
27: Tonight, clear skies. We'll see an air quality advisory continuing. A morning low of 70 degrees. Then for tomorrow, hot and humid. Feels like near 100. A high of 92. At night, clear and a low down to 71. From your severe weather station, I'm 9 First Warning. Chief Meteorologist Steve Raleigh. 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
25: And our current temperature is coming in at 89 degrees. Governor Andy Beshear said today U.S. Senator Mitch McConnell's statement Sunday, almost a month following his hospitalization, is not enough to assure voters about his current health. Beshear adding that there's been no communication between his and McConnell's office since McConnell went to the hospital June 14th and said McConnell needs to at least issue a video statement. The statement quoting McConnell on Sunday had him saying he briefly lost consciousness during a fall at his Washington, D.C. home and did not suffer a stroke or heart attack but has dealt with a bout of mild pneumonia during his recovery and is now in physical therapy. It's not known when he will return to the Senate. A photo of him fully dressed sitting up in a hospital bed was also provided by his office, which has still been met with skepticism. Work along the Brent Spence corridor for the new Interstate Companion Bridge requiring more closures.
28: Starting tonight at 11 o'clock, the westbound US 50 6th Street Viaduct exit to Guest Street is going to be shut down permanently. And then tomorrow night at 11, prep work will begin to block off the northbound 71 ramp to 2nd Street downtown, with that exit being fully shut down by Thursday morning. The off-ramp to 2nd Street will not reopen until the fall of 2028, but drivers will be able to take exit 1C to 5th Street and then take Race to get down to 2nd. I'm Rick Uccino, News Radio 700 WLW.
25: MLB All-Star Game coming up soon in Philadelphia. The Reds represented by pitcher Chase Burns and first baseman Sal Stewart, but Burns will not pitch due to a groin injury. First pitch at 8 o'clock. That can be heard on ESPN 1530. FIFA World Cup in Dallas this afternoon. Spain shutting out France 2-0 in the first semifinal. Spain making its first World Cup final since 2010 when they defeated the Netherlands. They'll now face either Argentina or England Sunday in New York. Coming up on Wednesday afternoon in Atlanta, Argentina and England meet in their semifinal, kicking off at 3, and that'll be on Fox Sports 1360. Our next update is at 7:30. I'm Sean Gallagher, News Radio 700 WLW.
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0: 7:07 in the Queen City of Cincinnati. Chick Ludwig, 700 WLW. This is the Arnell Carriers Sports Talk presented by Kelsey Chevrolet. Awesome to be filling in for Lance McAllister tonight. Drew Westerheide is our producer. We're going all the way to 9 o'clock. Thank you so much for being here. And our next guest is co-host of the Locked On Reds podcast. Wow, what a great watch and listen on YouTube, man. And all things Reds. We're excited to see Sal Stewart tonight, no doubt, and glad that Chase Burns is able to make the trip with that groin injury to Citizens Bank Park in Philadelphia. It truly is Armageddon for the Reds, but let's have some fun tonight. Jeff Carr, how are you this evening, sir?
1: Sixer, thanks for having me on. Looking forward to seeing the rookie sensation that is Sal in the All-Star game tonight.
0: Unbelievable, really. And when you think about it, Ellie De La Cruz should be there. Gosh, there was an opening, and he got passed over. Man, we want to see the stars, yeah. And he's one of them. And he's must-see TV, must-listen radio. Gosh, I wish Ellie was there.
1: Yeah, I can't believe that he got missed in this one, and it's due to the injury. You know, he missed a couple of weeks there with a hamstring issue, but I feel like on either side of those, he's looked pretty good. He went through a bit of a power outage there for a moment, but his last series against the Cubs, he looked healthy. He was running the bases really well, and I'm excited to see what he's got in the second half. He should be hungry. He should have a chip on his shoulder the rest of the season.
0: No doubt, and gosh, Sal Stewart, looking at his numbers, I would take him for a season for a rookie. And we still have plenty of time to go. Hopefully he can get past 100 RBIs. I'd be shocked if he doesn't. But yeah, leading the team in so many different categories. What a terrific, terrific player.
1: Yeah, he has been just the leader of this lineup. I know it was, you know, we talked a lot in the offseason about can the Reds go out and get their cleanup hitter. It turns out they already had one in-house. They had their guy that was going to bring in the RBIs and bring him in droves. Like, I think he's going to end the season with more homers and more RBIs than anyone else on the team. And that includes Ellie De La Cruz, even though, you know, Ellie's still going pretty good as well. Like, Sal's bat has been one of the most exciting things about this season.
0: No doubt. And Tito Francona talks about it all the time. When you can go opposite way, man, that means you're locked in. And if there's an outside pitch, man, he's driving it to right center field. And it's just a beautiful thing to watch.
1: Yeah, he's a guy, and you know, comparisons are hard, but there are certain moments where I'm looking at Sal Stewart and I'm seeing a right-handed Joey Votto. Like, I'm not gonna go that far yet, guys, rookie season, but I mean, Joey was really good at going off Otako when he needed to. Of course, he always had good at bats, never looked like he gets cheated. And that's the same with Sal Stewart. Like, Sal just looks like he really understands the game every time he's up to bat, and he's had his slumps, but even during his slumps, he's getting on base, keeping the lineup moving forward and finding his way to make his mark on the scoreboard.
0: Yeah, and what does that say about a guy, especially a rookie, to, you know, have that dip, which we saw, and then really kind of come out of it, and it just it shows his commitment to his craft.
1: And I think he's already emerged as a leader of this clubhouse. Like, I know that he himself is very humble, and he's not going to step up this year because this being his first full season in the majors. But I expect next year he's going to be one of the guys that is a vocal leader in this clubhouse, and I expect the Reds to be better off for it.
0: Jeff Carr's with us from Locked On Reds, and the Cowboy Jeff Brantley mentioned a player that reminds him of Sal, and he mentioned Will Clark, a former teammate of the Cowboys in San Francisco, and never met Will Clark, watched him play, and he had fire in the belly, no doubt about that.
1: That was a dude that every time he faced the Reds, he also went off too. So, yeah, I'd be okay if Sal ends up having a career like that. Hopefully even better than Will Clark, but it's always good to get compared to the guys that you know every single night you can't take that guy for granted because he's going to go take over the game.
0: Last year when Chase Burns came up and made that unbelievable debut. It took a while to get a first victory. Now, man, he's at double digits this year. He's been just so much fun to watch. Very frustrated in his, in his last outing there with the groin injury, trying to cover home plate on a wild pitch. But he gutted it out in a victory, and says a lot about how good this young pitcher is.
1: Yeah, I really think that the Reds have a core of a couple of guys, and Chase Burns is part of that core. You can build around Chase Burns. You can build a pitching staff around him. And the way that he's been able to pitch here to get his career going, I know that we're going to see, that dreaded load management as the year goes along. Yeah. But it's necessary for his personal career to make sure that you're not, going to turn him into Mark Pryor, Kerry Wood, or something like that. And we're going to see a nice long career for him, because it's clear he's got the stuff. He's got the mental makeup. He's even got the mechanics. I mean, I remember when I first watched his delivery, you kind of thought, boy, it looks like he is max effort all the time. Maybe he's going to have to dial that back. But, I mean, he has really built that to his own, athleticism and his own individuality, and I really think that that's going to be something that pushes him forward for a very long time.
0: And instead of just flat out shutting him down, Jeff Carr, I'm hoping that there's a way of just kind of manipulating his

0: doing the steam in Strasbourg where the month turns to September and they're like, well, he's got to shut down. We'll see you in Goodyear next year.
1: Yes. And, you know, you mentioned Chase Petty. I always envisioned him as a starter, but man, flashes coming out of the bullpen give me hope for the future for this kid in a variety of roles coming out of the bullpen.
0: Kind of threw you back to whenever teams would call up their top prospects that you know is going to be a game-changing starting pitcher, but they let him pitch out of the bullpen in his first year and kind of let him get his feet wet to the major league mound and major league batters and things like that. I think that sort of plan is kind of working out a little bit more for Chase Burns, where we saw him make a couple of starts in 2025 and he got absolutely rocked.
1: Yeah.
0: And I think that we'll see him improve as the year goes along.
1: Yeah, Chase Petty, he's got an awful lot of talent. I really like the kid and glad to see him get a victory, glad to see him get a save, and bright future, I believe, for Chase Petty. I guess this 9-game road trip is really going to tell us a lot here coming up. Colorado to Seattle, and then you're on your way home, and you got to stop for 3 games in St. Louis. So we're going to learn a lot here about the future in this 10-day road trip.
0: Yeah, and that first 2/3 of it really is going to be the opportunity for the Reds to figure it out. If they are going to get back into the race, they've got 6 games against the struggling Colorado Rockies and 6 games against the struggling Seattle Mariners, which, albeit Baltimore was also struggling whenever they came to town, and Baltimore took 2 out of 3. The Reds need to take advantage whenever they face teams that are going through rough spells. Seattle's got a lot of talent. It's just they've had a whole lot of down season. I mean, Cal Raleigh, who was one of the best hitters in Major League Baseball last year, has been one of the worst hitters in Major League Baseball this year. So if the Mariners get right against the Reds, I think that's going to tell us everything that we need to know about the rest of the season. But the Reds really have a shot in those 6 games. If they can, you know, go out west and win some series, which I know they are want to do even in the best of years, then they could really start to, you know, feel better about where they are.
1: Yeah, I wish they could just go out there, relax, play their game, and win 4 out of those 6 games, come back and, gosh, take 2 out of 3 in St. Louis. Wouldn't that be fun? And then, gosh, take some pressure off and just have some fun here heading down the stretch. But when you look at it here with 5 players minimum with, you know, expiring contracts, Brock Burke, Caleb Ferguson, Tyler Stevenson, Brady Singer, and Nathaniel Lowe, gosh, somebody's going to want Brady Singer. Somebody's going to want Tyler Stevenson. And I just got a text from my good friend Andrew Williams, who said that Tyler Stevenson would make a phenomenal major league umpire, wouldn't he, with the ABS system?
0: He knows the strike zone.
1: Yes,
0: man.
1: He does.
0: He's the walking ABS at this point.
1: And how about that value for a team picking a, you know, a Tyler Stevenson with that knowledge? I mean, that could be critical down the stretch for a team.
0: We've seen him walk off ball games. We've seen him end innings. We've seen him crush rallies with a well-timed ABS challenge. I really think that there's a lot more to this than we just don't quite have the, you know, as many stats as we have in Major League Baseball, I don't think we have like a correct grasp on the value that Tyler Stevenson can bring with his ABS knowledge. And I would love to say that I think that the Reds could bring him back being on his final year of his rookie contract, but it kind of feels like over the last few years, there's been some not so favorable updates in that regard. So sure, the Reds could potentially bring him back as a free agent next year, but as of right now, you're not going to get him the qualifying offer, and I don't think they're going to sign him to an extension before the end of the season, so you can't risk losing him for nothing. So I totally understand him being available at the deadline.
1: A guy like a Brock Burke, who's been an Iron Man for this team, he's got to have some value too, and with so many teams needing pitching, I got to tip my cap to Brady Singer. Every 5 days, he's ready to go.
0: Yeah, and he's looked a lot better here recently.
1: Yeah.
0: He's reined in the control. He's not giving up a ton of hard contact left and right like he was early on in the season. And he's got that favorable deal that I think somebody's going to want to, acquire at the deadline. I look at like,

0: a team like the Chicago White Sox, who are absolutely in the thick of the race but need all the pitching help they can stand. You could even maybe package Singer and Burke over to them for a pretty nice prospect, because the White Sox have a good farm system too. But yeah, you're right. Like, I mean, if it's the trade deadline and you are a contending team and you're not the Los Angeles Dodgers, who just have all of the players on the planet, you're probably looking for pitching help. And the good news is the Reds have multiple relief pitchers they could offer in that area. And Brady Singer, at the very least, I've seen rumors that the Reds could get creative with some of their other starting pitchers. Don't know that I want them to go as far as what I've seen, but Brady Singer would be a good guy to be to acquire some talent for next year and years beyond.
1: Jeff Carr's with us for a couple more minutes from Locked On Reds. Guys with options, these are mutual options. Eugenio Suarez and Pierce Johnson. Wow, Eugenio with $15 million, Pierce Johnson at $6.5 million. And then the player option is Emilio Pagan at $10 million. So a lot of question marks there. Man, it's been tough for Eugenio this year. And gosh, will the team want him for the stretch run, for a stretch run?
0: I think so, because he has provided moments, and I feel like he's a guy that by now most teams recognize that he's a moments guy, not necessarily a every day out kind of guy. And so we could see somebody go in for that. The mutual option is interesting there, because I don't know that the Reds should pick up $15 million on him.
1: No, he's
0: looked very bad this year, and so hopefully he can get a little bit better between now and August 3rd. But when it comes to Pierce Johnson, I think I would almost hang on to him and pick up the option, because I've liked what he's brought out of the bullpen, albeit it's been a little inconsistent and he's dealt with injury. But at $6.5 million, I mean, dude's got playoff experience and he's been a setup man in some big time roles for the Atlanta Braves. I would like to see him stick around a little bit longer.
1: There are guys with mutual years left. Sam Maul, Nick Lodolo, Spencer Steer, J.J. Bleday. I really hate to lose these guys, especially Steer. And we'll see what happens there with those guys with mutual years left. Yeah.
0: I've seen some rumors, and I think it was Jeff Passan who wrote an article on ESPN.com saying that the Toronto Blue Jays were a very good fit for Spencer Steer. I know that there's multiple other teams that would absolutely jump if they knew that he was available via trade. I'd be interested to see what the Reds could get for him. The interesting guy in this group is J.J. Bleday, because he's had a very nice season to this point, albeit it's been up and down. His first month was great, his second month wasn't, and now it kind of seems like he's turning it around a little bit more again. But his career has kind of told you who he is. And so you have to weigh what you've seen this year as opposed to what you have seen for the total of the back of his baseball card. And you have to wonder what it is that you're investing in. If the Reds are going to get a good offer for him, and they should, because his contract is very favorable, I think they've got to seriously consider it. Albeit they've not got a lot in the outfield right now, but J.J. Bleday is kind of one of those guys that, I mean, his glove is fine, but I don't know that I really am building an outfield around him.
1: Yeah, the outfield. Oh, Lordy, needs help, man. Jeff, thank you so much for taking time out of your schedule to join us. I know you're fired up for the All-Star game tonight. Looking forward to seeing Sal Stewart with a walk-off home run to lead the National League to victory.
0: Chickster, that would be amazing. Reds and go Sal.
1: All right. Jeff Carr with three Fs. C-A-R-R on Twitter. Appreciate you, Jeff. Thank you. And you are listening to the R&L Carrier Sports Talk presented by Kelsey Chevrolet. After the bottom of the hour news, we're going to welcome in Mark Adams talking baseball and basketball on 700 WLW.
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0: The governor asking McConnell to do more to address his health. With the 7:30 report, I'm Sean Gallagher. Breaking now. It was late Sunday afternoon when Kentucky U.S. Senator Mitch McConnell's office released a statement regarding his health after a June 14th hospitalization. McConnell, being quoted in that statement, said he suffered another fall at a home in Washington, D.C., losing consciousness for a short time, later informed by doctors he did not suffer a heart attack or stroke, and during his recovery had a case of mild pneumonia as he's now in physical therapy. He also included a picture of him fully dressed sitting up in a hospital bed. And while saying it's a good sign, Governor Andy Beshear today said McConnell needs to provide more information about his condition to Kentucky residents who have sent him to the Senate seven straight times.
1: I think there's some elected officials who don't view themselves as having a boss. We do. In this instance, it's the people of Kentucky that just deserve to see a little bit more and hear a little bit more about how the senator is doing and what the steps are for his return in office.
0: Beshear said it's as simple as providing a video statement. The 84-year-old is set to retire in January, but there's no timetable currently for him to return to the Senate and finish out his term. Now the latest, traffic and weather together and taking a look at the major interstates and highways. Seeing an accident, still reported right shoulder, 71 south near Taft. Also earlier semi-fire, right lane block 71 north at MLK Drive.
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2: Tonight, warm and humid. An air quality advisory continues. A 7 a.m. temperature of 70. Now for Wednesday, sunny and hot. A high of 92, but it's going to feel like near 100. At night, clear and a low down to 71. From your severe weather station, I'm 9 First Warning Chief Meteorologist Steve Raleigh. 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
0: Our current temperature is sitting at 89 degrees. The city of Newport, after getting feedback from the public, will not keep its block cameras following a pilot program. Those cameras, which read license plates, will be removed within the next week or so. The U.S. House today passing legislation that would make daylight saving time permanent nationwide.
4: By a vote of 308 to 117, the House passed a bipartisan bill to make daylight savings time permanent nationwide. The bill, entitled the Sunshine Protection Act of 2025, has the support of President Trump and would end the twice-yearly changing of the clocks while allowing states to opt out. The legislation now heads to the Senate, where it faces an uncertain future. In 2022, the Senate passed a similar version, but it wasn't taken up by the House. Peter Haralambos, ABC News.
0: The MLB All-Star Game is coming up soon in Philadelphia. Reds represented by pitcher Chase Burns and first baseman Sal Stewart, but Burns will not participate due to a groin injury. First pitch coming up at 8 on ESPN 1530. FIFA World Cup, a battle of pre-tournament favorites, saw France denied a third straight final appearance. Shut out by Spain 2-0 in the first semifinal in Dallas today. Argentina and England meet in their semifinal match Wednesday afternoon in Atlanta. That gets underway at 3 o'clock on Fox Sports 1360. The winner gets Spain in the final in New York Sunday afternoon on Fox Sports 1360. Our next update is at 8 o'clock. I'm Sean Gallagher, News Radio 700 WLW.
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2: 7:37 in the Queen City of Cincinnati. Chick Ludwig, you're listening to the R&L Carrier Sports Talk presented by Kelsey Chevrolet. And you know our next guest is an ESPN college basketball announcer, color commentator, and he is a proponent of the mid-majors. He is the man. And it really all started for him at the Dayton Decibel Dungeon, the University of Dayton, launching his awesome broadcasting career. But he's also a fantastic baseball coach, and he's written a book, We Had No Baseballs, A Basketball Lifer and His College Baseball Team of Misfit Toys. He just retired as the baseball coach at Miami University Middletown, and it's always an honor to welcome in the great Mark Enthusi Adams. Hi, Mark.
29: Hello, Chick. Listen, Lance McAllister, he wrote the foreword for this book, and I'd like to read you just about four lines from his foreword, if I might.
2: Do.
29: Is that okay?
2: Please do, Mark.
29: This is from Lance McAllister. When I first learned he was taking over the Miami Middletown baseball program, my reaction was, of course he is. No field, no uniforms, no baseballs, no problem. I knew he'd attack it like Pete Rose, rounding third to greet Ray Fosse in the bottom of the 12th in the 1970 MLB All-Star Game. And here we are on All-Star Night. And, Chick, I never, ever thought anyone would ever mention my name in the same breath with the late, great Pete Rose.
2: And that game happened, that All-Star Game, on this night, July 14, 1970, only 56 years ago. Is that just incredible, Mark? Yeah.
29: Yeah, what a thrill. And Lance was critical, really, in this ride, because he had me on, even when we went 16-16 with the youngest roster in college baseball, he had me on during that time. Like, look, you and Lance both, you have your ear to the ground, and of course you umpire as well on the baseball side, as to what's going on. And I really owe a lot to WLW for birthing this book. Because Lance told me, Mark, this reads like a movie. And I wrote this book just like a movie.
2: Fantastic. We Had No Baseballs, A Basketball Lifer and His College Baseball Team of Misfit Toys. And, man, it's you're telling me it's climbing the charts here. The new, number one for new release baseball coaching books, and then number 82 overall in sports, and it's climbing. That's great stuff.
29: You know, look, I wrote this book for my guys, Chick, what we went through, and I literally, we had no baseballs. When I became the head baseball coach here, look, I am a basketball coach. I did pitch in college, and I was a pitching coach. But, Chick, I didn't know how to substitute in baseball. I'm just telling you, in college baseball, I had no idea how to substitute. Yeah. I was a pitching coach. Head coach says, give me another pitcher, Mark. I put a pitcher in. You know, it's not my problem anymore. It's the manager's problem. So I didn't know the rules. We literally had no baseballs. I am not kidding you when I tell you that when we started the program, there was no program here for 3 years. They disbanded the program. The program was only supported with a $10,000 budget, which will get you umpires maybe for the season and some baseballs. Everything else we had to raise along the way. And our first season, Chick, my wife Judy and I, we actually financially supported and we drove that entire spring season on our own dime. That's how desperate we were just to have a baseball team. Through the gratitude and the grace and the selfless sacrifice of a lot of families and friends, they allowed us to raise money. We ran a great college baseball program. We took the youngest team in the country to a 16-16 record, which was the first 500 season in 25 years at Miami University of Middletown. And then we backed it up with a run all the way to the College World Series. But this book is about that story. It's a comeback story. It's a story of redemption. It's about my last dance as a coach. And it's about some of the greatest young men who, for six consecutive semesters, had a 3.0 GPA or better. In fact, the last semester was 3.4. Seven academic All-Americans, two All-Americans. What a ride we had at Miami University Middletown.
10: And to see that the program now, after this coming school year, is basically going to be dead. They're going to do a regional deal with a combo of Middletown and Hamilton. But to see the MUM program perish has to be perplexing.
29: You know, Chick, it's one of the most disappointing things I've ever been through in athletics, and I've been doing this for a long, long time. I've been an athletic director. I understand budgets. I understand enrollment. But the fact of the matter is this program brought in between 25 and 30 full tuition-paying baseball players. We were a non-scholarship program. This university was gaining somewhere between $200,000 and $250,000 in tuition just from the players on our baseball team. That doesn't count the men's and women's basketball teams on campus as well. And they decided to shut down this program and merge these two programs and merge them under the banner of Miami Hamilton. Look, this athletic director did nothing for us. He did not raise one dime. He never even came to a game, Chick. Yeah. And you know what? I've been an athletic director, and if I lose half my programs, I'd expect to be fired. But that's for the university to decide on their own. But we had very little, if any, support along the way, and now they've disbanded the program. A program, by the way, that was one of the better academic performing programs in the history of the school, produced academic All-Americans, went to the College World Series. We were on WLW. We brought a lot of goodwill to the university, and now they turn their back to us and flat out lied to me along the way. So, listen, I have absolutely no regrets as to what we did as a program, but I do regret that the school made this stupid decision.
10: And the name of the book is We Had No Baseballs, A Basketball Lifer and His College Baseball Team of Misfit Toys. Mark Adams, how much fun is it for you to travel the country covering college basketball as an analyst for ESPN and meeting some unbelievable fans and teams on your journey?
29: Chick, today I spent 90 minutes on the phone with my good friend Fran Fraschilla. He's got a book coming out also, Don't Mess With Happy, that's coming out in the fall. And we spent 90 minutes just reminiscing. 30 years ago, I was working at Dayton Technology at that time. I had started off with ESPN. I was doing some stuff. And Fran was just starting. And, you know, I kind of had a conversation with him about how you do it and why you do it and how you prepare and all those kinds of things. And Fran, of course, has risen to the top of the profession. I work with great people at ESPN. And I get to report the greatest stories in now professional athletics, used to be amateur athletics, of the young men that play the game and the coaches that coach the game. And it's been my greatest honor. Look, there are only three college basketball analysts, Chick, that have done it longer than me. Wow. Dick Vitale, Jay Billis, and Bob Valvano. And then this will be, if I'm granted another contract, would be my 28th season on ESPN, the fourth longest color analyst on ESPN. How about that?
10: That is fantastic. Now, we talked this afternoon because I want to kind of come full circle here. And I watched a video of Charles Barkley saying he just got done doing some commercials with Magic Johnson. –

0: And he thanks Magic every time he sees him because he was the first million-dollar NBA player. And he talked about Bird and Magic Johnson being the two most important players in NBA history because they elevated skyrocketing levels of player salaries. But we cannot forget the Big O, Oscar Robertson, the NBA Players Association, his lawsuit against the NBA in 1970 that laid the groundwork for free agency. It took a few years, but the Big O was responsible for that. And instead of always thanking Magic Johnson and Larry Bird, basketball players need to thank Oscar, the great Big O, Oscar Robertson. To me, he's the GOAT.
1: Well, listen, Bird and Magic, they certainly deserve their kudos. But with Oscar Robertson, it's not just what he did on the financial part of the game. I mean, he was the Curt Flood of professional basketball in many ways. And he was able to navigate it more successfully than Curt Flood, by the way. But when Oscar was coming up in the late 50s at the University of Cincinnati, you know, there was blatant racism across the country.
0: Yes.
1: And Oscar Robertson took, you know, shots to the chin and to the gut as the ignorance of people during that era. And I'm sure it left scars for Oscar Robertson. I've interviewed him 3 times. He has been wonderful to me. Every time I've asked him, it's been my honor to be on the court with him at Cincinnati and to have him on national television on 3 different occasions. But here's the other thing about Oscar. Look, Rookie of the Year, he basically averaged, you know, a triple-double for his career. He did for his career. And then, and look, the Cincinnati Royals, they would have won numerous NBA championships if not for the Boston Celtics.
0: Correct.
1: And this was a loaded, talented team throughout the early and mid-60s. And then Oscar Robertson did also what we see today, where when great stars reach a point with a franchise and they realize, and the Cincinnati Royals were in rebuild mode for sure.
0: Yes.
1: Oscar Robertson saw an opportunity to join Lou Alcindor, now Kareem Abdul-Jabbar, with the Milwaukee Bucks. And he didn't pull LeBron James here, okay, and just bounce around. But he saw an opportunity when one franchise was going in an opposite direction. He went with the Milwaukee Bucks and completely changed his game to be the facilitator versus the scorer, rebounder, and assist man.
0: Yes.
1: He became the greatest point guard in the NBA when once upon a time he was simply just the greatest scorer, rebounder, and assist man in the NBA. He sacrificed his game to win a championship with the great Kareem Abdul-Jabbar with the Milwaukee Bucks. How about that?
0: Fantastic. And Mark, you sacrificed your time to be with us tonight. You're heading out of town tomorrow. I can't thank you enough for picking up the phone tonight and joining us right here on 700 WLW. You are awesome.
1: Dick, I invite you and all your listeners, We Had No Baseballs by Mark Adams on Amazon.com. 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Go buy a book.
0: All right. Enthusiasms. I'm fired up, Mark. Thank you so much.
1: Thanks, Chick.
0: Appreciate you. And this is Chick Ludwig, and you're listening to the R&L Carrier Sports Talk presented by Kelsey Chevrolet on 700 WLW.
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6: Three staccato cries of Mayday and an eyewitness report of a mid-air explosion is about all that is known this morning of the British Columbia air disaster, which yesterday claimed 52 lives.
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8: I'm Julian Edelman. That's Rob Gronkowski. And guess what, folks? We're teammates again. And we're going to welcome you guys all to Dudes on Dudes.
9: Dudes on Dudes.
8: That sounds a little weird, but that's what this is going to be. Roberto, what's Dudes on Dudes?
9: Well, I'm a dude. You're a dude, and Dudes on Dudes is our brand new show, and we're going to see who the ultimate dude really is.
8: The premise of this show is going to be, we're going to highlight players, peers, guys that we played against, legends from the past, and we'll get into the types of dudes. What kind of types of dudes are there, Gronk?
9: A lot of different types of dudes. We got studs, wizards, we got freaks.
8: Or

0: Dude.
1: We got dogs.
0: Dog. We'll break down their games. We'll share some insider stories and determine what kind of dude each of these dudes are. Is Randy Moss a stud or a freak? Is Tom Brady a dog or a dude's dude?
1: We're gonna find out, Jewel.
2: .754 in the Queen City of Cincinnati, Chip Ludwig. 700 WLW, welcome back to the Arnell Carrier Sports Talk presented by Kelsey Chevrolet. And I'm joined in studio by my good friend, my partner, Brian Eve. I call him the Eve of Destruction. We are girls fast pitch softball umpires together for the OHSAA, USA Softball, and USSSA. And we are about to present here in the 8 o'clock hour the Spring Sports Spectacular. And Brian, together, this was several years ago now that we've been doing this. It's a little bit later now. We like to do it earlier in the summer or late spring. It's July 14th. But we enjoy doing this because we want to reward all the spring, the fantastic performances from the spring high school seasons.
3: Yeah, this has become a very special night for us, Chick, because it was, like you said, a number of years back. I think it was after a game. You and I were in the parking lot, and we were changing, and we said to ourselves, you know, isn't it a shame that OHSAA has, it's now up to 9 spring sports when you count them down, and we'll go through them all in the next hour, but those kids, if they win state, they come home to a empty building in an empty parking lot.
2: Yeah, and unless there's like a community celebration, but there's no assembly for them, waiting for them. School's out.
3: Right.
2: Yeah.
3: And, and a lot of times they've even already graduated.
2: Yes.
3: So this was our idea to give some notoriety, well-deserved, by the way, of these young student-athletes who achieve greatness in their sport in the spring, win a state championship, and nobody to celebrate it. So
2: that's right.
3: Chick, you and I took up the idea of we're going to celebrate these student athletes.
2: The Spring Sports Spectacular. Boys lacrosse, girls lacrosse, boys tennis, boys volleyball, flag football. We hit on Desmond Galt last night. We had an absolute blast. Softball, baseball, and track and field.
3: Right.
2: Man, it's all coming up. We've got we have to tell the listeners some of the pronunciations of the names. We might really screw up. We didn't have time to like call, you know, just everyone.
3: Well,
2: here.
3: Nobody's at the school.
2: That's
3: right.
2: We will do our best with the pronunciations, but we are going to interview the head baseball coaches of St. Xavier and Hamilton Baden High Schools.
3: On the night of the All-Star game, we said we've got to do that, right?
2: That's exactly right. Baseball. And we attempted to get the Kings girls softball coach, but
3: out of the country, I think, on vacation.
2: Out of the country.
3: Right.
2: Yeah, so.
3: Right. But we'll talk about them and the great run they had as well.
2: No doubt. Yeah. No doubt. Early in the spring season, I kept hearing that Kings was the closest thing to Springfield, Kenton Ridge.
3: Yeah.
2: Kenton Ridge, 64-0.
3: Right.
2: State champions, back-to-back years. Unbelievable. That is an absolute dynasty, the Cougars.
3: They really are. And I had the pleasure of officiating their regional final game this year. And, boy, that little girl in the circle they have is dynamite. And,
2: Ivy.
3: And the support, supporting staff is really good as well.
2: It's just tremendous. And so we came up with this idea several years ago. We've been doing it now a good, probably 5 years.
3: Yep.
2: And it's the Spring Sports Spectacular. And I mentioned, you know, we had on Desmond Galt last night from Mount Notre Dame, losing in the finals to Macedonia Nordonia, 20-19. And it is now a full-blown OHSAA sport, giving the girls' sports one more sport than the boys.
3: Absolutely. So, yeah, that's the 9th in the spring here. And it's, they just lost it. It was such a close game. But like you said, it's now an official sport.